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4: List of demands from Iran for the U.S. I'm Ann Carrick, Fox News. Iran saying the Strait of Hormuz will not open until the U.S. corrects its behavior.
5: Iran's Supreme National Security Council is out with a list of demands they say the U.S. must comply with, or the Strait of Hormuz is not going to reopen. The council issued a statement saying the U.S. must never threaten Iran again and must permanently end the war. The council also said the U.S. must lift the naval blockade of Iranian ports and withdraw its military from the area. The U.S. has said a deal has to be made before ending the blockade. The council also said Iran must be completely compensated for war damage. The interim deal signed back in June says a plan on compensation would be a part of the final deal. Jill Nato, Fox News.
4: No comment yet from the White House. Moscow launches a series of deadly overnight strikes in Kyiv. President Zelensky is urging allies to ramp up pressure on Vladimir Putin as U.S. senators pass sweeping sanctions on Moscow.
6: Four people were killed in that strike, including a child, as Russia unleashes another lethal set of strikes across the country. Several others were also injured. Now, President Vladimir Zelensky says two grandparents and their three-year-old grandson were killed after those drones destroyed their home just north of Kyiv. The child's parents, his brother, and a neighbor ran to help, but they were injured after a second strike. Meanwhile, Ukraine continues to target Russia's oil refineries, causing fuel shortages. Several injured there. President Zelensky is visiting Serbia right now, a country that has maintained friendly relations with Russia. Both countries discuss seeking EU membership and pledged closer economic ties.
4: Fox's Stephanie Bennett in London. Two crew members battling the Widemouth 2 fire in Utah were killed in Friday's helicopter crash. News of the deaths announced today. 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
4: Overnight, the Senate confirmed Todd Blanche as Attorney General. Fox's Madeline Rivera.
19: The Senate is leaving town for August recess with two major items off their checklist. One of the big ones, Acting Attorney General Todd Blanche, whose nomination once appeared to be doomed, is set to take the helm as the country's top law enforcement official. His narrow confirmation comes after Senator Bill Cassidy backed him, and it was a key vote after Republicans Susan Collins and Lisa Murkowski sided with Democrats to oppose him.
20: On this vote, the yeas are 50, the nays are 49. The nomination is confirmed.
19: Blanche is reacting, saying, "I am deeply honored by the trust and confidence President Trump has placed in me to lead the Department of Justice as our great nation's 88th Attorney General."
4: The Senate also advanced a bipartisan interim spending bill to avoid a government shutdown in the fall. The WNBA is getting more attention as debate surrounding transgender athletes grows. Former NBA players Enes Kanter-Freedom and Royce White have declared themselves eligible for the 2027 WNBA draft. Fox's Natalie Chuck in Los Angeles.
19: Both men say under the current WNBA eligibility guidelines, they qualify to throw their names in the ring to play for a women's team. Now, Enes Kanter-Freedom stands 6 foot 10 inches tall and roughly 250 pounds. Royce White

0: 6'8" and more than 260 pounds, according to their stats. Whether these announcements are facetious or the two will really end up at training camp remains to be seen, but the timing is clear. It comes weeks after protests erupted following comments made by Indiana Fever guard Sophie Cunningham, saying she wants to protect young girls from playing against biological men. Now, some are voicing their support for the trans community. Minnesota Lynx head coach wore a Trans Kids Belong t-shirt during their game against Cunningham's team.
1: The Trump administration has made keeping biological men out of women's sports a top priority. I'm Ann Carrick, and this is Fox News.
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0: 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Tonight, you can expect a chance of thunderstorms in some areas during the evening. Otherwise, the skies will be partly cloudy and humid with a low of 73. Tomorrow will bring mostly sunny conditions with hot and humid weather forecasted and a high of 96. Tomorrow night will be clear with a low of 68. I'm AccuWeather meteorologist Jason Caterina on WPG Talk Radio 95.5.
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0: I will not support hacks, hacks in the Democratic Party who have led us to this Waterloo.
1: Well, as you well know, ICE has nothing to do with the southern border. 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
3: Freedom is back in style. Welcome to the revolution.
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3: 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Coming up next, our final news roundup and information overload hour.
5: All right, news roundup and information overload hour. Toll free, our number is 800-941-SEAN if you want to be a part of the program. We have been spending a lot of time looking at what is now a more radicalized Democratic Party. I argue that the Democratic Socialists of America, they now have since 2019... they now have won over 500 elected offices at that point. Over 250. And they're going to have 40, at least 40 plus new candidates on the ballot this year. Their stated printed agenda is very clear. Eliminate the Senate, eliminate the presidency in terms of who chooses the president, the judiciary, amnesty for illegals, abolish borders, abolish ICE, defund the Department of War, end all deportations, eliminate cash bail. Establish a wealth tax, cradle to grave, womb to tomb, Green New Deal, abolish prisons and police, public ownership of most corporations. Oliver Larkin is a DSA candidate. He's in Florida's 25th district. By the way, not far from where I live, it's Palm Beach County, areas like Delray Beach, which I know very well, Broward County, and Miami-Dade. He supports personally free tuition-free college, abolishing ICE, Medicare for all, ending U.S. aid to Israel. He was inspired to get involved in politics, according to everything I've read about him, by his icon, Bernie Sanders. Bernie, by the way, got to give him credit. He's had the most success in terms of endorsements of any Democrat, elected Democrat in the country this midterm. Larkin's Democratic primary challenge will be against Representative Jared Moskowitz, who is seeking a third term and is seen in this particular case. He's seen as a long shot. Oliver Larkin, sir, my fellow Floridian, what happened to you? How did you change? What went wrong in your life?
6: I would say what went wrong is what went wrong for the United States of America. I was coming of age at the height of the Great Recession. When George W. Bush had tanked the economy, we were stuck in a war with Iraq and Afghanistan that had sucked $2 trillion out of our economy. And I really believe in a country that delivers big, bold change. And I was inspired to become a Democrat when Barack Obama was running for president on universal health care, on nationwide high-speed rail and public transit. Of course, we didn't see the change, the hope and change that he promised. And that led me to Senator Bernie Sanders. In between two elections of our then Governor Rick Scott, who was denying terms like climate change. And when I saw Senator Sanders talking about the corruption of Citizens United and a for-profit healthcare system when the United States is the wealthiest nation on earth, not to guarantee

0: over $2,500 a year. Well, the results are in. Millions of Americans did lose their doctors. They did lose their plans. On average, Americans now pay about 300% more. And there's almost 40% of the country now that only has one Obamacare exchange option, pretty much take it or leave it. Would you argue that Obamacare, as sold to us, was accurate and correct?
1: I don't think Obamacare has delivered the kind of healthcare coverage that we had hoped. And Florida is one of 10 states that never expanded Medicaid under the Affordable Care Act. And what this system does...
0: So, by the way, I appreciate you saying that, and I'm going to tell you why it matters. Because as I look at your agenda and look at your positions, you know, you're putting a lot of faith, hope, and confidence in the government and your belief system. How would you rate? Now, Florida is ranked either number one or number two, which is pretty amazing considering New York City, with only less than 9 million people in their population, has a bigger budget than the entire state of Florida. But Florida schools ranked number one or number two nationwide. But overall, New York, New Jersey, California, blue states, blue cities, because you're part of that party. Would you not agree with me that government schools are failing our children? We spend more per capita per child than any industrialized country with the worst results. How are government schools? What grade would you give them in all these other states?
1: Well, in Florida, we have the lowest average starting teacher salary in the country. And we
0: didn't ask you that. What grade would you give government-run schools nationwide? We spend more per capita than any industrialized country, and we come in anywhere between 37th and 42nd in terms of reading and math proficiency. What would you give? What grade would you give government-run schools?
1: I don't think that we're doing enough to provide for our children, whether it's providing...
0: So the government's failed again.
1: Adequate average... Well, we're
0: just like Obamacare. They haven't done a good job with the money we've given them. All right, let me ask you another question. Remember Social Security?
1: Exactly.
0: That money that we paid into it was supposed to be put in a lockbox, right?
1: With Social Security, if we're going to talk about Social Security.
0: No. Were the American people promised by government that the money would be put in a lockbox? Yes or no?
1: I'm not quite certain what that refers to. I do know that we...
0: In other words, that they wouldn't touch it. That they wouldn't spend it, that it was going to be preserved for the money that they put in would be preserved. And I'll give you the answer. They raided the lockbox, so government failed there too. When Joe Biden told the country, along with Kamala Harris and Alejandro Mayorkas, that the border was closed and the border was secure, were they lying to the American people? Did government lie to us?
1: I'm not certain what was within their capacity to control with immigration. I mean, obviously, we saw the same.
0: What do you mean? Donald Trump became president. Now the border is completely closed. Nobody's crossing the border. So it was within their capacity. They chose to ignore it and they lied to us.
1: We have both parties have failed to.
0: I don't want to talk about both parties. I'm asking you specifically. Did Joe Biden, Mayorkas and Kamala Harris lie when they said the border's closed and the border secure, when over 12 million people that we know of came in from over 200 countries, among them known terrorists, murderers, rapists, child molesters? And then the Democratic Party at the president's joint session speech when he got back into office, Democrats wouldn't stand for the family of Jocelyn Nungary. And this 12-year-old girl was murdered and raped. Or Rachel Morin, mother of five, or Lakin Riley was out jogging and nursing student. Do you think the Democratic Party should have stood for their families that were murdered by illegals in this country?
1: I think that there should be accountability for anyone that's broken the law. And I also
0: would if you were in Congress, would you have stood?
1: It's the right to asylum.
0: Would you have gone against your party and stood up and applauded these families and offered support?
1: Certainly, I'm going to pay my respects to any individuals who are any.
0: So you would.
1: Awesome.
0: By the good for you. I hope that's true. All right. So here's the DSA's beliefs. You're part of the DSA. I want to know where you agree with the party you choose to align yourself with. They want to eliminate the Senate, allow Congress to choose the president and judges. Do you agree with that?
1: I would like to see the Electoral College abolished. I want to see Angie Nixon elected to the Senate.
0: Didn't ask you that. I asked if you support eliminating the Senate. Let's start there.
1: I think that as a long-term reform, we do need to make Congress more reflective of a representative democracy in the Senate.
0: So you want to eliminate the U.S. Senate. You support the DSA's written platform.
1: It's not going to be within my power to decide as one of 435.
0: What is your position if you get to vote on it?

0: I don't believe that it's going to come up for a vote. I do know that there's legislation.
1: It is their stated printed belief. Do you agree with it?
0: Well, I said on principle, I think that it is an undemocratic institution in Florida.
1: So the answer would be, I'm just asking. All right. That Congress now moving forward should choose the presidency and the judiciary. And would you support packing the Supreme Court?
0: I would support expanding the Supreme Court to 13 members, instituting term limits. And
1: thank you for answering. Should Congress choose the president and the judiciary and in the case of the president, not the American people?
0: I think that under our current system, we should have the popular vote elect the president by the American people.
1: Okay, fair. You're against the Electoral College. Thanks for answering. I'm just trying to get your views. Do you believe in amnesty for all people that didn't respect our laws, borders, and sovereignty? Amnesty for illegals and to abolish all borders. Do you agree with their platform on that?
0: I do support amnesty, and Ronald Reagan granted amnesty when he was president to undocumented.
1: So you support amnesty for everybody that didn't respect our laws, and do you want to abolish borders and just leave our borders wide open?
0: I think that we need secure borders, and we need an orderly process so that we know who is coming and leaving our country through ports of entry. So I think that we need secure and safe borders, and I think right now with the militarization...
1: Okay, thank you for answering. I appreciate the... Do you want to abolish ICE?
0: I do, and I think we need to prosecute the individuals responsible.
1: Thank you for answering. I appreciate your answer. Do you want to defund the Department of War?
0: I do think that we need to radically cut our defense spending. The Pentagon has never been able to pass a budget.
1: Do you have a percentage? How much would you like to cut them by? What percentage?
0: At least 10%, and I think that we need to phase...
1: Well, 10% is not what your DSA, fellow DSA comrades believe. So you're 10%, you're not 100% like they are.
0: I don't think we're going to be in a position to ever entirely defund the Department of Defense. I don't think...
1: But forget about being... if you had to vote on that issue, would you vote to defund it?
0: I would vote to radically reduce funding. We do need to still have a national defense...
1: Moving on. Would you end all deportations?
0: Abuse.
1: Would you end all deportations?
0: I would certainly end deportations for people that have committed no other infraction but overstaying their visa. If there's been no, criminal history, and to be clear, overstaying a visa is a civil infraction, not a criminal infraction. So
1: would you eliminate cash bail?
0: I do think that cash bail is a punitive measure that goes against our Constitution.
1: Would you abolish prisons, and would you defund and abolish police?
0: I think there's always going to be a role for law enforcement in this country. I do really dislike the current system where we have privatized for-profit prisons in this country, and we incarcerate in the United States about 25% of the total global population of prison inmates. So we're the highest.
1: So you would abolish a lot of prisons, but not all of them.
0: I certainly think, like Geo Group, the corporate headquarters of the private prison corporation that's located right down the street from me in Boca Raton, we shouldn't have Geo Group or CoreCivic. I do think that we need to really reform the Bureau of Prisons, and we need to end the crisis of recidivism. We have a prison system in this country that does not rehabilitate people. It really exacerbates their mental health issues. Their impoverished nature. Their prisons are very violent places in and of themselves. And, when people come out, they don't necessarily have the tools to support themselves. And so we see people...
1: Do you think that public ownership of corporations should be taken over by the government?
0: It depends on what industry. I would like to see the ones that are necessary for human survival, like education. I would like to see free public college at public universities. I would like to see the energy economy and the healthcare system brought under public...
1: Taken under the government's wing. Got it. Do you support a universal basic income for every American?
0: I think that's a novel idea, and I would like to explore how we can use that, whether it's through...
1: So you're in favor of the idea. Do you like universal child care, guaranteed?
0: Yes, absolutely. It's so hard for people my age to be able to build...
1: All right, thank you. Do you support universal guaranteed housing?
0: I would like to see a housing guarantee. I do not want to live in a country where people are going unhoused in the wealthy.
1: Do you support government grocery stores?
0: I think that as a price subsidy or as a competitor to the private market, so that people can afford, 2/3 of Americans are finding the cost of groceries unaffordable right now. And

0: under Donald Trump's economy and Republican control in Congress.
1: Fair enough. Do you support a transition to 100% renewable, meaning no more oil, gas, or coal?
0: Yes, absolutely. Without question, we need to do that with great haste.
1: Okay. Do you support this premise, which is kind of Mamdani-like, part of the DSA, to each American based on their needs, from each American based on their ability? Do you support that?
0: I think that's a fine concept. I think that, you know,
1: who initially came up with that concept? It wasn't Mamdani. To each according to his need, from each according to their ability. You know who said that first? You don't, do you?
0: Please inform me.
1: I will inform you. A guy by the name of Karl Marx.
0: I mean, I think, you know, when America's been at our best, we've invested in programs like Social Security or the Fair Housing Act or Medicare or any Medicaid, any number of policies that, you know, the social safety net in the United States are some of the most popular policies, no matter people's partisan affiliation. I mean, plenty of Republicans have great regard for Social Security and for Medicare. They want to see it expanded. They want to see the wealthy pay their fair share in the Social Security tax, having their income at $184,000, or have Medicare cover vision, hearing, dental, mental health care, and reproductive health care. But these are programs.
1: I appreciate you coming on, and I appreciate your answering the questions. You sound like a nice guy, very misinformed, but, you know, we in this country have a right to disagree. But Oliver Larkin, DSA candidate, Florida's 25th district. That's Palm Beach County, parts near Delray Beach and Broward and Miami-Dade. Anyway, Oliver, thank you. Appreciate your time, my friend. Thank you very much.
0: Take care.
1: Linda, would I be a good prosecutor or not? You can grade me on the other side of the break. How's that?
2: Sounds good to me.
1: Does that sound good, boss?
2: Sounds good, boss.
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1: I know the headlines changed, the threats facing Israel and their survival, that does remain. 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That's prayifcj.org. 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
5: This is House Call for Health. Hempstead, New York visitors this summer are being reminded of some swimming dangers, particularly for one swirling water risk. The Long Island town that is known for its beautiful beaches also sometimes produces risky riptides, which are channeled currents of water that can pull unaware swimmers back off the shoreline. Hempstead officials are partnering with the town's lifeguard squad to produce a safety campaign called Break the Grip of the Rip. Hempstead officials say riptides can happen on any day, even on a seemingly calm day. If you're caught gotten a riptide, Hempstead officials say to remember the following things. Relax. Rip currents don't pull you under. Don't swim against the current. Swim out of the current, then to shore. If you can't escape, float or tread water. And if you need help, yell or wave for assistance. The United States Life Saving Association says around 100 people die a year from drowning in rip currents. For more health news, go to foxnewshealth.com. 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

0: Hey, don't forget, catch the best of the Sean Hannity Show every weekend right here on this station. 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
3: 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Tonight, you can expect a chance of thunderstorms in some areas during the evening. Otherwise, the skies will be partly cloudy and humid with a low of 73. Tomorrow will bring mostly sunny conditions with hot and humid weather forecasted and a high of 96. Tomorrow night will be clear with a low of 68. I'm AccuWeather meteorologist Jason Caterina on WPG Talk Radio 95.5.
4: Carmen Roberts. Iran issued demands today, likely to shake up the talks on a deal to reopen the Strait of Hormuz.
5: One potential sticking point in any deal would be the level of control Iran would have over ships that pass through the strait. Would they be able to tax them, issue fees of any kind? That's something the U.S. has already rejected, and the U.S. does have leverage in the negotiations, not only due to military force, but due to the naval blockade already in place.
4: Fox's Steve Harrigan in Tel Aviv. And Whitney Houston's legacy continues to shine with a new album, Whitney. It's a collection of all 11 of her Billboard Hot 100 number one singles. The album is part of an ongoing birthday celebration for Houston. She would have turned 63 tomorrow. She died 14 years ago. America's listening to Fox News.
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15: All right, 25 now till the top of the hour. 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We have been following, and many of you are very interested in what is going to happen to Anthony Fauci, who invoked the Fifth Amendment 111 times, something in 2022 he said he would never do. We've had James Uthmeyer, the AG of my free state of Florida, on the program, and they are now involved in an active criminal investigation into Anthony Fauci. Rand Paul, who wrote a great book about Fauci, a lot of information in there about what they knew and when they knew it about the Wuhan lab, the EcoHealth Alliance, the panic that they were in the earliest days of COVID, knowing that taxpayer dollars likely went to fund that Wuhan lab, funneled through the EcoHealth Alliance. They knew coronavirus research took place, and they knew gain-of-function research also took place. And the wet market deception, they knew was a lie. But putting all of that aside, there is going to be accountability, at least on the state level. Rand Paul scheduling a contempt of Congress vote tomorrow. Ron Johnson, who sits on the Senate Committee on Homeland Security and Governmental Affairs, is going to join us in a second to talk about what he learned from Fauci last week and what his committee is investigating. Let me play Senator Ron Johnson slamming Fauci for repeatedly taking the Fifth.
16: I certainly understand why, on the advice of counsel, you're not answering.

0: any questions, because I think it'd be almost impossible for you to answer the questions truthfully without really demonstrating what you did, your culpability, self-incriminating. We have, all of us has prepared a lot. I've been deluged with questions to ask Dr. Anthony Fauci. There are so many legitimate questions that deserve answers, and now you're not willing to provide those answers.
1: Joining us now is Wisconsin Senator Ron Johnson. By the way, Senator, it was great to see you. I wish under better circumstances in the National Cathedral at the memorial for our friend Lindsey Graham, but it was good to catch up with you.
2: Well, you did a wonderful job in your remarks. I mean, really, really heartfelt. It was a sad occasion, but it was a celebration of a real American hero. So I appreciate you taking the time and doing such a great job.
1: Well, it was my honor. Those are not easy to do for those that ever speak in public, and I have no problem speaking in public or ever shutting up. But let me discuss here about Fauci. What is it that you've learned? Because Rand Paul had those feverish late night email exchanges back and forth, members of the NIH. What did they know? When did they know it? And what about culpability? What about, I know he got the pardon. I don't know if it's legitimate. I don't know if it was an auto pen pardon or a real Biden pardon. I have no idea. So it seems like that's going to be a difficult path to go down, no?
2: Well, first of all, we've known for quite a few years, ever since we got the emails really describing the cover-up that occurred at the end of January, early February, where Anthony Fauci corralled all these people who he'd given grants to, who said, you know, looks like it's man-made to me, and corralled them within a couple of days. All of a sudden, oh, that's conspiracy theory, and they write the approximate origin explanation. So we knew about that, but again, it was good to have that further confirmed. I thought Chairman Paul did a great job in his opening statement just laying that out. I think the most significant thing that we learned from the diaries was, first of all, he lied to his own diary. But what he was telling his own diary was completely different from what he's telling the public. And the most significant thing there is when he said he thought that the coronavirus would be maybe double a bad flu season. Again, not to downplay a bad flu season, but you know, the Oxford Center for Evidence-Based Medicine, I've been pointing this out since early 2020 as well, they're looking at a case fatality rate of something by 2.25, about double flu season. And I was making the point back then, you can't shut down the American economy. I don't know if you remember, I made the analogy, you know, we tragically lose tens of thousands of people on the highways each year, but we don't shut them down. And Fauci from the podium said, oh, that comment's way out. No, it was a pretty good analogy. And of course, he used the, because he went public and said it's going to be 10 times a bad flu season to justify the shutdowns, the devastated people's lives, devastated our economy, their businesses, you know, justified the experimental gene therapy injections that, again, to this day, federal health officials are not acknowledging the injuries they cause, so these people can't get treated. So again, Fauci lied about his gain-of-function support, you know, his funding for gain-of-function, probably produced the coronavirus, I mean, led to the production of the coronavirus, caused a pandemic, and then he pushed remdesivir, which nurses call run death is near because it knocks out your kidneys, sabotaged early treatment with things like ivermectin, hydroxychloroquine, and other things, all in favor of the experimental gene therapy injection that FDA officials knew within 3 months that their algorithms are going to hide safety signals. There's not one news outlet that's covered my report from April 29th as news. I've been on Fox News. I've been on Fox Business in terms of being interviewed by folks like yourself. Nobody has covered what I think is the biggest government scandal in a lifetime. Federal health officials knew these shots could kill people. They could permanently maim people. And they're covering it up to this day.
1: You know, when you think about gain of function, Fauci, correct me if I'm wrong, didn't he in 2012 say that even if it caused a worldwide pandemic, he would still support gain-of-function research? That to me is insane.
2: Well, he was obviously a big supporter of it. He funded it prior to the moratorium. Then he figured out a way to weasel his way around the moratorium. And they came up with this complicated process that they never used. You could continue to do gain-of-function if you're already doing it before that. And again, all he ever tried to do was redefine it. So he.

0: You claim, oh, we didn't do gain of function. Of course you're doing gain of function. You knew who Ralph Baric was. You knew who Peter Daszak was. You knew the Bat Lady. You knew you were funding it. That's why he had to cover it all up, lying bald-faced to the American public for years. You know, his day of reckoning in terms of public accountability came last Wednesday. That was a devastating day for a megalomaniacal narcissist like Anthony Fauci.
1: Let me ask you two questions I've been asking attorneys, and I'm getting mixed answers from both from many of them. If in fact we find out that the Fauci pardon was an auto pen pardon, do you think there is a way? Would the validity of it stand if Joe Biden didn't sign it himself?
0: I think that would be a hard case to prove. I've just heard that there's evidence that he was fully aware of it. So I wouldn't hang my hat on that one. I'm going to be meeting with the Florida Attorney General here at the end of the day. I'm not sure what he wants to talk about. But again, I appreciate the fact that he's at least looking at pursuing charges. I know Coach Tuberville, who will probably be the next governor of Alabama, says that he's going to keep Anthony Fauci in court every day of his life. So you do have the possibility of state charges. And that's incredibly important. I mean, I think Anthony Fauci is a criminal multiple times over. He deserves to go to jail. But the first part of accountability, and probably the most important part, is to expose him. And Anthony Fauci has been exposed as the corrupt phony that he is. What's unfortunate, and it was actually unbelievable how the Democrats, they lined up to continue to deify him. Yeah, I mean, you had Senator Kim read Teddy Roosevelt's Man in the Arena. Like this, you know, I'm sorry, this scumball. I mean, that's what Anthony thought. He's a scumball, okay? He's not the man in the arena. He's somebody who has caused untold damage. Read Bobby Kennedy's The Real Anthony Fauci. Look at how Anthony Fauci experimented on foster children without guardian ad litems on his AIDS research, on AZT. I mean, this is a very bad man right here. And the fact that he's ever, you know, granted sainthood by the left is appalling.
1: You know, I'm very proud of James Uthmeyer, the AG of my state of Florida. I mean, he's serious. This is a real criminal investigation going on in this state. We had him on the program this week to talk about it. Quick break, more with Wisconsin Senator Ron Johnson on the other side. Then your call's coming up, 800-941-SEAN, if you want to join us today.
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4: I'm Gianna Gelosi with your Fox True Crime Minute. Long Island prosecutors collected 23 DNA samples in Chinatown as part of a new effort to identify a murder victim who may have been butchered by the Gilgo Beach killer. Suffolk County District Attorney Ray Tierney and his team are working to identify Asian Doe, a male murder victim found buried in women's clothing along Gilgo Beach in April of 2011, not far from where Gilgo Beach killer Rex Huerman dumped the remains of his victims. So to do that, they handed out flyers in Chinatown soliciting genetic tests of willing visiting residents. Tierney says the DNA samples will not be retained by police and won't be entered into any law enforcement databases. Instead, the samples go to a private lab. Huerman was never charged with Asian Doe's murder, but his internet search history included terms like, quote, Asian twinks. He pleaded guilty in June to murdering 8 women and dumping their bodies in and around Gilgo Beach. All of the known victims were sex workers. There's more on this story at foxnews.com or subscribe to the Fox True Crime Podcast. I'm Gianna Gelosi with your Fox True Crime Minute.
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0: Colorado Moments with Wisconsin Senator Ron Johnson is with us. I'd be negligent if I didn't ask you about this rise in this Democratic Socialist or DSA movement around the country, because it's also impacting a state like yours. You know, we had El Sayed win last night in Michigan. You know, their stated DSA beliefs are eliminate the Senate, Congress chooses the president and judges, amnesty for illegals, abolish the borders, abolish ICE, defund the Department of War. How dumb is that? End all deportations, eliminate cash bail, a wealth tax. Everything's free, free, free. Green New Deal, abolish prisons, police and government ownership of corporations. Now, we had El Sayed pull it out in the end. You have the leading candidate to be the next governor of the great state of Wisconsin. I love the people of Wisconsin. I love the people of Michigan. I love the people in Pennsylvania, because to me, they're the salt of the earth, the people that really make our country great. And, you know, this is a woman that said it's about time we effing 86 Trump actually said it, gives a rambling answer about wanting to cancel Thanksgiving. Says the system is not working when asked if she wants to abolish the police, which means yes. And, you know, gets into this bizarre description, having a son that is half white and as being in proximity to whiteness. I mean, but it looks like she's going to win the nomination in your state. She, you know, our main competitor dropped out.
1: She almost certainly will. And again, I know a lot of Republican political pundits are kind of celebrating the victory of El Sayed in Michigan, probably celebrate the victory of Francesca Hong in Wisconsin. I find it utterly depressing. You know, I think many Democrats have always been closet communists and socialists, but they were closet. They knew that they couldn't really reveal their true beliefs to the public, or there's no possibility of them getting elected. Now they're out of the closet. Now they are, you know, just up front in your face. This is who we are. And they're winning elections, at least primaries. So, again, I blame our news media. I blame our education system for not properly educating people about what socialism and communism results in, destroys economies, destroys nations, results in tyrannical dictatorships that murder tens of millions of their citizens. Again, there's no way that socialism should have any foothold in America, and yet it's got a pretty strong foothold. You're governed now in New York by a radical left socialist. So again, I find that utterly depressing. These people need to be defeated. And so, you know, I'll call on everybody listening here, vote, go vote. You can't sit this one on the sidelines. You have to get out and vote for Republicans, for conservatives. These people have to be defeated. They've got to be thoroughly, thoroughly defeated.
0: Well, we're on the same page. I'm saying you better take this threat seriously. And yeah, you're right. There may be some people say, oh, good, we're going to go up against El Sayed. That's a slam dunk. No, it's not. There's no such thing as any election that is a slam dunk until all the votes are counted and people take the time and the effort to go and vote. And you're also right about one thing. Traditional Democrats that lean socialist, leftist, they would hide their beliefs and the things that would get them defeated at the ballot box, they never mention, but they believe them. Or this is where judicial activism comes into play, because what they couldn't accomplish legislatively, they would use the courts to try to push through their radical agenda. But now it's out in the open. I don't know if you're aware of this, but since, believe it or not, 2019, there are 250 members now serving in elected public offices that are DSA endorsed candidates. This election will

0: have over 40, including in your state of Wisconsin with Francesca Hong, over 40 DSA supporting candidates. This is not a small movement anymore. This is not just Mamdani and AOC and the Squad and Bernie and Pocahontas. It's bigger than that.
1: No, and it should frighten clear-thinking Americans. They kind of snuck up on us. There's no doubt about it. But like I say, now they're in your face. Now there's no reason not to be aware of this. And they just need to be defeated. It's just that simple. This movement must be defeated.
0: Well, I appreciate all the work that you're doing, all the investigative work. I love the fact that you're going to pursue every avenue to hold Fauci accountable. Anytime you want to come on and talk about what people can do to help the Republican running for governor and help the great people of Wisconsin, let us know. We're very fond of your state, very fond of the people there, very fond of the people of Michigan and Pennsylvania, good people. And we do always appreciate your time. It was good to catch up with you last week, sir.
1: Well, support Tom Tiffany in Wisconsin for governor. Defeat Francesca Hong. Tom Tiffany, send him money. He needs it.
0: All right. We appreciate it. Senator Ron Johnson, Wisconsin, 800-941-SHAWN, if you want to be a part of the program.
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0: Born on America's darkest day, 9/11/01, the Tunnel to Towers Foundation, they have been helping American heroes ever since. And that means heroes like U.S. Army Sergeant William Bernard McKenna. Motivated by the tragedy of 9/11, he enlisted. 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Now, his wife, Dina, continues to fight tirelessly for veterans exposed to burn pits. Now, the Tunnel to Towers Foundation honored William's memory and his family's sacrifice. 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
5: Iran says the U.S. must get out. I'm Carmen Roberts, Fox News. That's just one of the demands a top Iranian official issued today before Tehran will reopen the Strait of Hormuz. The list of tough demands may derail talks.
6: Iran's Supreme National Security Council issued a statement saying the U.S. must never threaten Iran again and must permanently end the war. The council also said the U.S. must lift the naval blockade of Iranian ports and withdraw its military from the area. The U.S. has said a deal has to be made before ending the blockade. The council also said Iran must be completely compensated for war damage. The interim deal signed back in June says a plan on compensation would be a part of the final deal. Till NATO, Fox News.
5: The Senate narrowly confirms Todd Blanche as Attorney General, taking a final vote just before dawn.
7: On this vote, the yeas are 50, the nays are 49.
8: His narrow confirmation comes after Senator Bill Cassidy backed him, and it was a key vote after Republicans Susan Collins and Lisa Murkowski sided with Democrats to oppose him.
5: Fox's Madeline Rivera. And before leaving for their August break, senators passed a short-term spending bill that funds the government through early December and would avert a government shutdown just before the midterms. The House approved a similar bill last month. Washington State's under dangerous weather conditions this weekend as firefighters battle more than a dozen wildfires. Commissioner of Public Lands Dave Up the Grove posted on X.
9: The National Weather Service has issued what they call a red flag warning. This means high winds and dry conditions that make the risk of fire starting and spreading even greater. So please don't be the spark that starts the next fire.
5: Three fires in the Spokane area have burned more than 10,000 acres and damaged or destroyed more than 900 structures. 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
5: A San Francisco Bay Area grocery store is implementing facial recognition as it tries to stop shoplifting.
13: You could soon spot this new sign at your local grocery store. Face matching software being used to prevent shoplifting. Grocery outlet in the Bay Area's Pleasant Hill neighborhood is testing anti-theft prevention with facial recognition scanning from the company Safer. The president of Safer telling Fox Business its camera only snaps a photo at its entrance and interprets it immediately to assess if the person is a repeated offender. Otherwise, the biometric data is immediately erased if a match is not detected. Opponents of facial scanning technology say while it's becoming more accurate, it still tends to be biased towards women and certain races. Experts also warn similar technology might even lead to dynamic pricing on our everyday groceries. In Los Angeles, Kelly Saberi, Fox Business.
5: One New Yorker's trash really turned out to be treasure after two priceless family heirlooms accidentally ended up in the garbage.
1: A New York City resident accidentally tossing two treasured family heirloom rings, including a platinum and diamond engagement ring passed down through four generations. Sanitation workers were able, though, to

0: track down the garbage truck and trace its load to a facility in Manhattan. That's where the search began, with the rings potentially buried somewhere among 20,000 pounds of trash. But this story has a sparkling ending. Incredibly, crews found both rings, and it took them just 10 minutes. Paul Stevens, Fox News.
1: And Spider-Man is swinging into another massive weekend at the box office.
2: I'm not just Peter Parker. I'm Spider-Man.
1: Spider-Man Brand New Day is expected to pull in $143 million in a second weekend, one of the biggest sophomore showings ever. And that would also give the film the highest 10-day gross in domestic box office history, just behind or ahead of Endgame's 10-day $621 million take. I'm Carmen Roberts. This is Fox News.
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0: 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Tonight, you can expect a chance of thunderstorms in some areas during the evening. Otherwise, the skies will be partly cloudy and humid with a low of 73. Tomorrow will bring mostly sunny conditions with hot and humid weather forecasted and a high of 96. Tomorrow night will be clear with a low of 68. I'm AccuWeather meteorologist Jason Caterina on WPG Talk Radio 95.5.
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8: Well, thank you very much for joining us. It is August, but guess what? 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So if you missed out, they were good. 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The old Roadmaster, Todd Chambliss, my trusty co-host, is here.
9: Trusty co-host, I like that.
8: Do you?
9: Could that be a new thing?
8: It could be.
9: Okay,
8: yeah.
9: Well then, hey, let's try it out and see how we feel about it, right?
8: The Roadmaster not doing it for you?
9: Well, you know, Roadmaster was kind of a shock to the system, to be honest with you. I've kind of gotten used to it, and folks at church love to say, the Roadmaster is here. So there's some of that going on. But no, trusty co-pilot or whatever you said, that might be something.
8: Oh, trusty co-host.
9: Trusty co-host. Okay, that can't be a pilot.
8: Okay. No, not, I mean, really.
9: Not even a co-pilot at this point.
8: No.
9: Probably not a good idea.
8: And that's a Honda, and you own a Kia. So,
9: so there you go. Well, there's that.
8: The whole thing don't work.
9: It just blows up in your face.
8: It does.
9: Yeah, it really is. With the heat going on and everything else, I mean, I guess you could probably consider this dog days of summer, wouldn't you say?
8: Oh, yeah. Oh, my goodness. It was warm yesterday.
9: Yeah, so it's one of those things. But as you have said in the newsletter, incentives are still holding out, I think, until Monday for most everybody.
8: Monday night. Yep.
9: And you've got, of course, the car prices, the used car for the trade-in. You are starting to see some of those values kind of dip a little, but it may take a while to get to some of the dealerships. So you still have a great opportunity this weekend to make it all work for you.
8: Yeah, but tell me what you're thinking about doing. Let me tell you if I think there might be something that might be better for you. I've been helping car buyers on the air for 25 years next month, and I'll be happy to help you. I was in the car business. I owned dealerships for many, many years. I'd be more than happy to share anything with you. I keep no secrets. All you got to do is call 800-926-7777. Our free weekly newsletter came out yesterday, and the top two stories this week that you guys clicked on the most was the top 25 selling cars so far this year. When I say cars, I mean cars.
9: Literally cars.
8: Yeah, sedans and hatchbacks.
9: Yeah.
8: Not trucks and SUVs. So what was on that list? I got that for you. And then a long, detailed article I've been working on for a while just to make sure I got it right. What to expect in the finance department at a dealership.
9: Hmm.
8: And when you

0: mention finance to most people when they're buying a car, they just freeze up.
1: Oh yeah.
0: I mean, they're just like, oh my God, I don't want to go to the finance department.
1: Like going to the dentist or something. It's such a negative connotation to it.
0: And you know, I said it in the article. The person that's across the desk from you in the finance department is there to help you. They're on commission, though, in most cases.
1: Yeah, yeah.
0: They're

0: I'm going to get an extended warranty.
1: Yeah.
0: I know for a fact that gap insurance, unless you put a lot of money down on a loan, gap insurance has saved thousands of people tons of money, because no matter what you owe on your car, it's only worth so much money. And that's what the insurance company is going to pay if you have a wreck and the car is totaled out or if it gets stolen. So, you know, gap insurance is relatively inexpensive, and it's a good thing to have. I won't buy it for my cars, but for my wife's car,
1: yeah,
0: tire and wheel protection.
1: That has come in handy for me here of late, too. That's a good thing to get.
0: She says they put them curbs right there on the edge of the road. And I go, yeah.
1: They just jump up and just run right into her tires like that.
0: You know, because you found them all. And I got 22-inch wheels on a Mercedes that are about $1,000 a piece.
1: Oof.
0: So tire and wheel protection's a good thing to have. If you would like to see that article, all you have to do is subscribe today. It'll be in your inbox immediately.
1: By the way, and just dovetailing on that a little bit, if you go to one of Jerry's dealers who are reputable and they're stand-up people, because the experience I just had just over a week ago, if they look at your situation, they will typically tell you, no, you don't need to get this one. I would recommend these, and they'll tell you why. They talked me out of getting a couple of extra things when we were in the finance office, and because they're honest and upfront, and they know your situation. I was doing the lease, so there's some things I needed to do and I didn't need to do in my situation.
0: Well, and I put in the article, the biggest mistake I see is people who go to the finance office with the mindset of, I ain't buying nothing. And then the other is true, too. People go into the mindset of, I want all that. And so don't just automatically say yes to everything. Don't automatically say no to everything. Let the person do their job. Let them explain to you the benefit of what they're offering you. If you're paying cash, they can tell you exactly how much it's going to cost you, and you're going to have to write a check for. If you're financing, they can tell you how that affects your payment. So find out and listen. It's a great – there's some good stuff offered to you, but there's not things for everybody. There's things I would never buy, but then there's a lot of things that I also would buy.
1: Mm-hmm.
0: Phone number here, lines are filling up now. I've got one left before we go to the phones, and we will in just a second. 800-926-7777, 800-926-7777. And I want to congratulate you, Todd, on getting your video of the week in the newsletter up into the top five.
1: Made it to the top five.
0: Yep.
1: Man, I'm a contender this week.
0: You really are.
1: I love that. You were number four.
0: Yeah.
1: Both good videos, I thought.
0: They were. They were both really good videos.
1: Yeah.
0: If you're missing out, if you're not a newsletter subscriber, it's free and there's no ads in it except for us selling, you know, merch.
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3: And welcome back to the Car Pro Show with Jerry Reynolds, the Car Pro. I'm Todd Chambliss. And this week, we're looking for all the CRV owners. Jerry is going down the list of the top vehicles out there, and he wants to get your opinion as to whether, A, what do you love most about your CRV, and B, would you buy another one? 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
4: Yeah, we're counting down the top 10 selling vehicles in America. And each week I want to hear from you if you own one of those. 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Week before that, the F-150. We talked to F-150 owners today. 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
3: Oh, okay.
4: Which typically you won't see the Honda CR-V in third position behind the two best-selling trucks and then before the Ram truck. 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
3: That did surprise me when I saw that list.
4: So, yeah, but RAV4 switched over from 2025 to 2026. Coming up this Friday in this week's free newsletter, I've got the top selling 2026. Too many numbers. I got the top 26 SUVs.
3: Ah.
4: All size SUVs.
3: Gotcha.
4: Coming up. And I explain why, or at least I explore the possibility that does the CR-V have such a lead on the RAV4 halfway through the year? Can the RAV4 still make it up and keep their crown as the number one selling SUV in America for what would now be, I think, would have been the sixth or seventh straight year? Can they make up that much ground between now and the end of the year?
3: So I guess those dealers have some work to do to get that going, right?
4: Well, yeah. And they're big. The only problem the dealers have is getting them. It's not selling them. It's getting them.
3: Yeah.
4: Let's talk to Justin in Houston. Justin, welcome to the Car Pro Show.
5: Hey, howdy. How y'all doing?
4: Hey, we're doing great, pal. What can I do for you?
5: All righty. Well, I've got a real debate going on with my little cousin. He's a hardworking young guy. He's about 17. He's debating with himself whether to keep one of two trucks, okay, or to use as his daily driver, okay? There's this 94 OBS Chevy that he just bought recently with the help of his dad, and his dad has a 98 two-door Ram truck. Now, he wants the Ram truck mostly because it's the truck that his dad drove throughout his childhood.
4: Yeah.
5: But he also the daily drive, the 94 OBS Chevy truck, because that's just his dream truck. And he's really debating on which truck he's pretty much going to drive for the rest of his life, because both of those trucks still have plenty good life in them. They both got a little over 220,000 miles on them both. So I wanted to hear your opinions on it.
4: All right. Tell me one thing. You've referred to that Chevy as an OBS twice. What is that? Old body style?
5: Chevy. It's the specific body style. Yes, sir.
4: Okay. It was the old square body.
5: Yeah.
4: And those are worth a lot of money, believe it or not. Do you know which engine each truck has? Because that could change my answer.
5: The OBS Chevy, if I remember right, has a Vortec V6 in it.
4: Okay.
5: And the Ram two-door, I don't know off the top of my head, but if I do remember

0: Right. It also has a V6.
1: Okay. So both those were great engines. So that doesn't really, that's not really going to help him decide. They're about the same mileage. Has one been maintained better than the other? Do you know?
0: Well, the OBS Chevy, yes. It's, like I said, it's got a few kinks in it where it just needs like a few spark plugs replaced here and there and just keeping up the interior and all that. Now, the Dodge truck, though, which is something that he, which is the truck that he's kind of leaning towards, it needs a new fuel regulator on it, and it's been kind of running a little bit like crap, but it's a cheap little old part.
1: Yeah, that ain't that's no big deal. Let me tell you what I would do. I mean, considering both trucks, I could make the case for either one, but in this particular case, if I were advising him, I'd tell him to keep the Ram, and the reason was it was his dad's, and every time he sees that truck, it's going to bring a smile to his face. And for that reason, that's the one I'd keep.
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1: 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Little 17-year-old nephew is getting. But that opened the line at 800-926-7777. 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
7: How are you, Mr. Reynolds?
1: I'm doing great, sir. We've talked before, haven't we?
7: Yes, in fact, that's why I'm calling you back. So that 2008 Civic that I spoke to you about during birth two Thursdays ago. Unfortunately, it was parked in a reasonably nice place, high, and all of a sudden, 45 minutes, was under 4.5, almost 5 feet of water. Long story short, to fix it, it's going to cost more than what the car is worth.
1: Sure.
7: So I went to D&M Leasing to look at their, you know, lease return used cars, and it's a 2023 Nissan Rogue SV Premium package, and it only has 7,100 miles on it, and for a 2023 I didn't believe it.
1: Yeah, it's possible, especially on a leased vehicle. Some people lease, they don't drive very much, and particularly older people. I see a lot of seniors.

0: see a lot of senior citizens leasing. I've written an article on that, actually. It's a good idea.
1: So my question to you is, and I'll give you the price. Basically, with TTNL on the road, it's coming out to just north of 22. Okay.
0: Okay.
1: With all that said, it looks like it's literally. I'm sitting in it right now. It looks like it is showroom new, and it runs like the wind.
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0: 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Tonight, you can expect a chance of thunderstorms in some areas during the evening. Otherwise, the skies will be partly cloudy and humid with a low of 73. Tomorrow will bring mostly sunny conditions with hot and humid weather forecasted and a high of 96. Tomorrow night will be clear with a low of 68. I'm AccuWeather meteorologist Jason Caterina on WPG Talk Radio 95.5.
1: I'm Ann Carrick. Iran says the Strait of Hormuz will not open until the U.S. corrects its behavior, which includes never threatening Iran again, ending the war, lifting the naval blockade, and withdrawing U.S. military. Fox's Jill Nato.
2: The council also said Iran must be completely compensated for war damage. The interim deal signed back in June says a plan on compensation would be a part of the final deal.
1: No comment yet from the White House. Moscow launches a series of deadly overnight strikes in Kyiv. President Zelensky urging allies to ramp up pressure on Vladimir Putin. Fox's Stephanie Bennett.
3: Four people were killed in that strike, including a child, as Russia unleashes another lethal set of strikes across the country. Several others were also injured.
1: U.S. senators passing sweeping sanctions on Moscow. 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

0: 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And depends on the day what my name is going to be, whether it's the old Roadmaster or something else. 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The Facebook link is right there off of carpro.com at the very bottom. And this particular car is one of 16 produced in factory black and crossing the block at Mecum Auctions Monterey in just a couple of weeks. You can make your guess as to what the correct year, make, and model is, and all the correct guesses go into a box, and a random drawing occurs on Monday or Tuesday, and that person, whoever wins that random drawing, wins an auto heat shield. You just let them know what your vehicle is if you win, and you're going to be thrilled with the fact that it's cut perfectly to your windshield. That way, the heat index is not going to be that big of a factor for the inside of your car, and you will love that auto heat shield, I can promise you.
1: So, in the newsletter that came out yesterday, I have this section called Quick Shifts.
0: Mm-hmm.
1: I kind of like the section. I find things...
0: Yeah, I do too.
1: It's kind of quirky, and I try to put a funny spin on something to do with cars.
0: Right.
1: And I take it as kind of a challenge.
0: Yeah.
1: You know, that, how do you take just something normal about cars and turn it into something funny?
0: Right, right.
1: So the lead story in Quick Shifts that came out yesterday was about New York City is replacing thousands of curbside parking places with garbage containers.
0: Ooh.
1: See, the visual for me is... I'm driving down the street in New York City, which I ain't going to do anyway.
0: No.
1: But if I was going to be driving down the street in New York City, I don't want to see garbage cans everywhere.
0: Yeah, it's unsightly. And then if you live there, you must be just totally thrilled the fact that all these parking spots are now gone.
1: Yeah, there wasn't near enough anyway.
0: Right.
1: And then suddenly they're all gone. And there's but the point of it was to get trash bags off the sidewalks. Apparently, people think the sidewalks are for
0: just dumping their trash out there. Yeah.
1: And the rats come. And yeah. So they got a rat problem in New York City.
0: Yes, they do.
1: So I found that story that they were replacing all these parking places with trash bins. And I wrote a quick shift that was titled, "The Rats Are Winning the Urban Planning Debate." The rats are winning.
0: Rats are winning.
1: The urban planning debate. Well, that hit on our website. It was in the newsletter yesterday, this week's edition. Mm-hmm. But it hit the website on Wednesday.
0: Mm-hmm.
1: So Thursday morning, the day after, I get an email.
0: Uh-oh. Not from a rat, though, I guess.
1: Not that I know of.
0: Okay.
1: But it was from Vincent Gragnani, who is the press secretary for the New York City Department

0: of Sanitation.
1: So their Department of Sanitation has a press secretary.
0: Apparently, they get a lot of press requests.
1: I'll be darned.
0: Who knows? I don't know. So he says to me, "Dear Mr. Reynolds, thank you for your shout out to our ongoing work to get the trash bags off New York City streets and into sealed containers. But can you explain why any rat would celebrate this?"
1: He's referencing what you had written in the Quick Shifts article, correct?
0: Yes.
1: I see. He didn't have a sense of humor to figure out that you're just having a little fun.
0: He goes on to say, "These containers are taking away the all-you-can-eat buffet." This is real, guys. This is real. "The containers are taking away the all-you-can-eat buffet of trash bags that rats used to feast on. Mm-hmm. Our streets and sidewalks are cleaner, and rat sightings are way, way down. We'd love it if you could explain or change those lines."
1: This guy must be a load of fun at parties.
0: "And please drop us a note anytime."
1: Of course.
0: Thank you, Mr. Prognani. I explained to him that this is a funny, quirky little thing I do in the newsletter every week. And I certainly didn't intend to offend him. But if I did, I would change it. Or I'd just take that story out.
1: Does that really speak to what is most important when they feel like they have to respond to something like that? That should be pretty obvious, actually. Come on.
0: So after that, he wrote me back again, and he said, "Thanks for the quick response. We just wanted to be clear that New York City rats have nothing to celebrate these days, given that these bins have taken away their all-you-can-eat buffet of trash on the streets. We appreciate the shout-out and the comical spin. I shared your blurb across the department early this morning."
1: He's so close, but he's just not quite there yet.
0: I'm just happy I could bring a little joy to the folks in the sanitation department at New York City.
1: Unreal.
0: You never know whose life you're going to touch.
1: As they say, they walk among us.
0: Let's talk to Joe in Buena Park, California. He's answered my question of the week, which is, if you own a Honda CR-V, what do you love about it, and would you buy another one? Joe, welcome to the CarPro Show.
2: Hey, Jerry. Hey, Kevin. How are you all today?
0: Hey, doing good. That's Todd. Kevin retired, but
1: I'm sure Kevin's waving back at you somewhere.
2: You know what? When I heard that, I thought, is Kevin on the show? Because I listen pretty avid. I'm a longtime listener, and I didn't realize Kevin had retired.
0: No worries.
2: Hey, John.
1: It's all right. No worries, man. Good to see you. Hey, good talk to you.
2: Hey, listen. I'm from Galena Park, Texas.
0: Oh.
1: All right, then.
0: Buena Park, Texas.
1: I didn't know there was such.
0: I didn't either. There is a Buena Park in California. I get calls from there.
2: Yeah. I've been there. I've been to Buena Park, California. But, yeah, we're right kind of the dead center in the between Pasadena and Houston. And
0: okay.
2: We're kind of like in between. Anyway, I just wanted to call and give you kind of a testimonial about our CRV. And by the way, Jerry, several years ago, you actually helped me buy a car for my daughter. And you might remember this. You suggested us to buy a Ford Focus, and we did. And it was a great little car until she crashed it.
0: Oh.
2: And so, but it was definitely good. But what I wanted to tell you was we were buying Fords until we bought our first Honda.
0: Yeah.
2: And it was an Accord. And then my wife turned around and bought a CR-V. And it was a 2014 certified used. I believe it was probably on their lot. But excellent car. It really has retained its value. We're probably close to 200,000 miles. We're not planning on selling it. We're keeping it maintained. Excellent value. Good gas mileage. I mean, I could just go on and on.
0: Yeah, and I had a caller on the Dallas show this morning that absolutely hated his CR-V.
1: Yeah,
0: was I mean, he just got more and more angry as he went along about how much he hated it. And he had a 2014.

0: Yeah, 2013.
1: Yeah.
0: But Joe, thanks for letting me know. I appreciate it. I've never had anything but good. CRV, RAV4, Ford Escape, Chevy Equinox, all been recommendations.
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0: For nearly 150 years, American Humane Society has been a promise and a guiding light in the world of animal welfare. Our commitment to rescuing, caring for, and protecting animals sets a gold standard in care and compassion. As pioneers in the field, we've grown into a global authority, trusted to lead the way in nearly every arena of animal protection. We are the guardians of those who cannot speak for themselves. Join us, and together, we will create a more humane world.
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2: In the newsletter that came out yesterday, there is a Bloomberg report, and here's the headline: is the Tesla Cybertruck the next Edsel? Now, I did a little research while we had a moment, and of course, combination of the article that was already in the newsletter and what I read here, it looks like they sort of align. They point to cratering sales, polarizing aesthetics, severe production flaws, and massive gaps between executive hype and reality. That sound about right?
3: Yeah, that's pretty much the size of it.
2: Just in looking at the Edsel, which came out in 57, they were predicting 200,000 units in the first year, sold less than one-third of that target, discontinued in 2 years.
3: Yeah.
2: And the Cybertruck, they were supposed to do 250,000 they were expecting to build and sell. It sold less than a sixth of that in the first full year. Now, they're still making Cybertrucks, right?
3: They are slowly making them. They've slowed production way down. And guess who their number one customer is?
2: And who would that be?
3: SpaceX.
2: SpaceX. Okay.
3: So if you can't sell them, you use them to put things on, you know, out in outer space.
2: Absolutely. Well, there's that.
3: Hey, if I was Elon, that was... you know, the first trillionaire in history, I'd probably do the same thing.
2: Oh, sure. Makes sense to me.
3: Let's talk to Roy. And Roy is in Houston, Texas. Roy, good to talk to you, buddy. How can I help you?
4: Well, hello, Jerry and Todd. Appreciate your show very much.
3: Thank you, sir. Thanks. Very kind.
4: I've got a buddy who is wanting to sell his 2007 Nissan 350Z convertible.
3: Really?
4: 70,000 miles.
3: Yeah?
4: I'm sorry, 70,000 miles. So my question is, what do you think the value of that might be in Houston, Texas?
3: Boy, I'd have to get online and do some looking. And I can tell you how to do what I would do, which is I'd go to autotrader.com. 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
4: autotrader.com.
3: Yeah. The other thing you could do is you two sit down together and agree to this in advance. Okay. Are y'all really good friends or are you just buddies?
4: Oh, yeah.
3: Okay.
4: Real good friends.
3: All right. Yeah. Set your friend down and say, look, here's what we're going to do. We're going to go to carpro.com. We're going to click on sell a car at the top of the page. And then we're going to put the information on this Nissan Z in at that website. And within 5 minutes, we're going to get a bid on your car. So, Roy, what you say to your friend is, I'll give you $1,000 more than whatever that bid is.
4: Got it.
3: Because you're going to get a wholesale, you're going to get a wholesale bid. And retail would be several thousand dollars more than that. So you don't want to screw your friend.
4: Right.
3: So y'all agree that you'll give $1,000 more. I did this exact same thing recently. I was watching an auction. A car was coming up in the GiveMeTheVIN.com lane. I texted John Clay Wolf. He's a dear friend of mine. And I said, whatever that car brings, I'll give you an extra $1,000 for it. So we let the bidding run out. 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And I knew I got a great deal. Your friend's going to know that he got a more than fair price. You're going to buy it under retail. somewhere between wholesale and retail.

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0: we've got a happy listener story to share with you. These are folks that have taken Jerry's advice. They have gone to carpro.com, and they have found that dealer near them, went through that contact person Jerry's established, and had a great deal. We're talking this time in Sacramento, some folks you know very well, Jerry. That'd be Cale and Rachel Wood at Elk Grove Ford.
1: My dear friends.
0: Who have taken care of David, who apparently says he hasn't bought a car in 15 years. So he heard about the VIP experience. He found it exceptional. When he inquired, he got an email from the owner within 15 minutes.
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6: Iran saying the Strait of Hormuz will not open until the U.S. corrects its behavior. I'm Ann Carrick, Fox News. Iran issuing a list of demands for the U.S.
7: Iran's Supreme National Security Council is out with a list of demands they say the U.S. must comply with, or the Strait of Hormuz is not going to reopen. The council issued a statement saying the U.S. must never threaten Iran again and must permanently end the war. The council also said the U.S. must lift the naval blockade of Iranian ports and withdraw its military from the area. The U.S. has said a deal has to be made before ending the blockade. The council also said Iran must be completely compensated for war damage. The interim deal signed back in June says a plan on compensation would be a part of the final deal. Till NATO, Fox News.
6: No comment yet from the White House. Deadly overnight strikes in Kyiv launched from Moscow. Fox's Stephanie Bennett.
8: Four people were killed in that strike, including a child, as Russia unleashes another lethal set of strikes across the country. Several others were also injured. Now, President Vladimir Zelensky says two grandparents and their three-year-old grandson were killed after those drones destroyed their home just north of Kyiv. The child's parents, his brother, and a neighbor ran to help, but they were injured after a second strike. Meanwhile, Ukraine continues to target Russia's oil refineries, causing fuel shortages. Several injured there. President Zelensky is visiting Serbia right now, a country that has maintained friendly relations with Russia. Both countries discussed seeking EU membership and pledged closer economic ties.
6: U.S. senators passed sweeping sanctions on Moscow, and President Zelensky is urging allies to ramp up pressure on Vladimir Putin. Two crew members battling the Widemouth 2 fire in Utah were killed in Friday's helicopter crash. The announcement made today by the National Wildfire Interagency Fire Center. 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
6: Todd Blanche is confirmed as Attorney General of the Senate with an overnight vote. Fox's Madeline Rivera.
3: The Senate is leaving town for August recess with

0: two major items off their checklist. One of the big ones, acting Attorney General Todd Blanche, whose nomination once appeared to be doomed, is set to take the helm as the country's top law enforcement official. His narrow confirmation comes after Senator Bill Cassidy backed him, and it was a key vote after Republicans Susan Collins and Lisa Murkowski sided with Democrats to oppose him.
1: On this vote, the yeas are 50, the nays are 49. The nomination is confirmed.
0: Blanche is reacting, saying, "I am deeply honored by the trust and confidence President Trump has placed in me to lead the Department of Justice as our great nation's 88th Attorney General."
2: The Senate also advanced a bipartisan interim spending bill to avoid a government shutdown in the fall. The WNBA is getting more attention as debates surrounding transgender athletes grows. Former NBA players Enes Kanter-Freedom and Royce White have declared themselves eligible for the 2027 WNBA draft. Fox's Natalie Chuck in Los Angeles.
3: Both men say under the current WNBA eligibility guidelines, they qualify to throw their names in the ring to play for a women's team. Now, Enes Kanter-Freedom stands 6'10" tall and roughly 250 pounds. Royce White, 6'8" and more than 260 pounds, according to their stats. Whether these announcements are facetious or the two will really end up at training camp remains to be seen, but the timing is clear. It comes weeks after protests erupted following comments made by Indiana Fever guard Sophie Cunningham, saying she wants to protect young girls from playing against biological men. Now, some are voicing their support for the trans community. Minnesota Lynx head coach wore a Trans Kids Belong t-shirt during their game against Cunningham's team.
2: The Trump administration has made keeping biological men out of women's sports a top priority. I'm Ann Carrick, and this is Fox News.
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0: 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Tonight, you can expect a chance of thunderstorms in some areas during the evening. Otherwise, the skies will be partly cloudy and humid with a low of 73. Tomorrow will bring mostly sunny conditions with hot and humid weather forecasted and a high of 96. Tomorrow night will be clear with a low of 68. I'm AccuWeather meteorologist Jason Caterina on WPG Talk Radio 95.5.
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2: 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Todd Chambliss is Jerry's co-host. 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
3: Well, we just want to thank you for being with us today. We're going to spend this next hour talking cars. And you don't have to be in the market or you don't have to be a car geek to enjoy the show. At least that's what we try to do here. Entertain you a little bit. Have some fun. 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And if you understand the car business, and I own dealerships for many years, if you understand the car business, it makes it a lot easier to get one. And so we give you a lot of resources to do that besides just the radio show here. 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My FAQ page with well over 100 articles I've written myself. That's another great resource. Our car reviews, we put up 2 or 3 a week. I've had a Ram truck this week, a Ram 1500 Bighorn. Nice truck. In fact, I requested this truck.
4: I did,
3: because it's not what I typically get.
4: Oh, okay.
3: The manufacturers that give me these cars to drive every single week always want to send me the top of the line, prettiest, most expensive thing they got, and that's not what I want. I want something that people actually buy. I want the ones that people can afford. So I requested this Bighorn, and it came in. Cloth seats, Hemi V8, automatic, 8-speed. You know, it's kind of got, I really hate the wheels on this truck.
4: Why is that?
3: They're just way too plain for me and not big enough. I like big wheels.
4: Understand that.
3: Big tires.
4: Yeah, I'm a fan of that too.
3: So, but it's a $65,000 MSRP truck that's nicely equipped, not loaded, but nice. But I checked with one of my dealers, my Ram dealer in Dallas-Fort Worth, Classic, and asked him, okay, so what could I actually buy this truck for? If take off the rebates, give me a discount, pretend I'm a savvy shopper, I've looked at 3 other dealerships, what could I buy this thing for, not counting tax, title, and license? So they did just exactly what I asked him to do, and they gave me a price. Came in around $51,500.
4: Yeah.
3: So, you know, if you start looking at trucks today, is they're quickly approaching 6 figures.
4: Mm.
3: Some of the 3/4 tons are well over 6 figures now. But the half tons are in the 90s if you get one with everything in the world on it. This is kind of refreshing to have a $50,000 truck. So I'll have that review up. I'll tell you all about it. Next week's free weekly newsletter comes out every Friday. Yesterday's came out. I gave you the top 25 best-selling cars so far this year. An article.

0: that I wrote on what you can expect in the finance department at a dealership. So, yeah, we're talking cars, but, you know, if you want to tell me what your situation is, I'll tell you what I think you should do. All you have to do is call this number. And I do have a line right now, 800-926-7777. The lines will be full here shortly, but grab one now, 800-926-7777. Todd Chambliss, the old roadmaster.
1: That's right. I am here. And besides the actual type of vehicle you could consult with them on, it might be timing. It may be that this is the time they need to do it. It might not be the time for that. And you can kind of give them a roadmap as to when that the best time for them would be based on their situation.
0: Yeah, because timing is important. Yeah. I mean, is the used car market high right now? That's you need to know that if you've got a trade-in. How are the rebates right now? Well, on some cars, they're great. Other cars, they're not so great. But I keep up with them every week. Mm-hmm. We give you recalls every week in the free newsletter and a lot of other things that are just kind of fun. Mm-hmm. And then my close.

0: for you to get to know me better, especially with a lot of new markets listening to us now. We're on 180 stations now. And so some of them are new, haven't been with us very long. And so let's get acquainted. Last week, I had an article. My closing message was Things I Learned from Alan Mulally. If you don't know who Alan Mulally is, he was the CEO at Ford Motor Company starting in 2006 and is the sole reason that the Ford Motor Company still exists today, in my mind.
1: Oh, yeah.
0: Let's talk to Karen in Conroe, Texas, in the Houston area. Karen, thank you for holding and welcome.
2: Thank you, Jerry. I really enjoy your show, and you and Todd both.
0: Thank you.
2: Thanks for taking my call.
0: Sure.
2: My question is, I bought a car, a RAV4, for my daughter for college graduation, and it's a 2020, and it's got 130,000 miles on it. She drives a lot.
0: Yeah.
2: And it's a hybrid. It's a great little car, but she's put a few dents in it, nothing major. But if we're thinking about trading it in, should I or should she or we think about getting those dents fixed before the trade-in? Should we trade it in as is or try to sell it?
0: Karen, are we talking about just like door dings from a car sitting next, or did she run into something?
2: A little more than door dings. She like ran into a column near our garage one time and put a, it's bigger than a door ding, but
0: okay.
2: It wasn't enough to turn it into insurance.
0: All right, that was my next question. It's not enough to make a claim on. Don't fix it. And here's the reason: a dealer can fix it for a fraction of what you can. Now, they may not fix it at all. They're going to make a determination at some point when you trade it in on are they going to resell it or are they going to send it to the auction? And being as popular as the RAV4 Hybrid is, I would say that they'll probably resell it because it's widely known in the auto industry that thing's good to 250,000 or more miles. So with the as short as SUVs have been, especially hybrids, that's the hot thing right now. They'll fix it, and they can fix it for a whole lot less. They'll only deduct their cost of repairs from the trade value, especially if you take her to one of my dealers there in Houston.
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1: The great chip war is on as tech giant nations strive to produce enough microprocessors for their needs without being reliant on one another. Now Elon Musk's companies will get into the game on Team America with a new project they call TerraFab. Both SpaceX and Tesla will build this giant factory in Grimes County, Texas, outside College Station. The facility will be tasked with solely mass production of semiconductors, 100 million square feet, costing eventually more than $16 billion to build. TerraFab will create thousands of jobs, but is intended to streamline production and fabrication of microchips for AI, robotics, and space use. As of now, 9 out of every 10 chips we need come from Taiwan, and while Taiwan Semiconductor Corporation is planning to build factories in the U.S., it just might not be enough for our needs. Musk says TerraFab will build more than 100 billion chips per year. With Fox on Tech, I'm Evan Brown, Fox News.
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8: Well, every week, Jerry does a Q&A feature that's on, I think you told me, 400 stations now?
9: 390-something.
8: Getting close to 400. It's a Q&A. It's questions that you've encountered quite a bit in your time as a former owner, of course, now as host of the Car Pro Show for, it'll be 25 years next month.
9: Yeah.
8: From the beginning of it. And one of the questions this week, what credit score do I need to buy a car? Quick answer is, well, you can have any credit score and get a car, but the better your score, the better finance rate you're going to get. And as you mentioned before on the Dallas show, it could be a great way to hit the reset button if you've had some credit issues and negative equity in your car deal.
9: It can change your life. I mean, getting a car loan opens the door for other loans, credit cards, and that sort of thing. And, you know, bad things happen to good people. And a lot of people got hurt during COVID.
8: Yeah.
9: And are just now starting to recover. So you can get a car, just about anybody can get a car loan. But let me tell you the difference. The dealers that are associated with our show are good people. They're good dealers. And a good dealer will see an opportunity to help you and gain a customer for life. They know if they can get you a loan when you've had bad luck and your luck is down and you really need a car, they know that the next time you need a car, you're going to come back to them if they take care of you. Now, the contrast to that is bad, greedy car dealers.
8: Mm-hmm.
9: Who only see dollar signs when you come in. And when I was in the business, we called those people get me duns.
8: Get me duns?
9: Get me duns. Because if you could get them a loan, they'd sign anything you put in front of them.
8: Yeah. Yeah.
9: That's what bad dealers do. And they'll do that still today. They'll take advantage of you. Good dealers will not do that. And so, I mean, some of the most loyal customers I ever had were people who were thankful that we could get them a loan.
8: Mm-hmm.
9: And we never took advantage of them. And I was proud of that.
8: Yeah.
9: Let's talk to Robert in Houston, Texas. Hello, Robert. Welcome to the show.
10: Good morning.
9: Hi.
10: Yes, I was going to ask you about a Mercedes-Benz EQS SUV.
9: Yep.
10: My wife currently drives a Cadillac Lyriq. We are big electric car fans.

0: land. And my question is, when the Lyric comes off lease, is there anything you could tell me about the EQS Mercedes? Is it something I should run away from? I mean, they've depreciated like a rock.
1: Yeah.
0: So is there a reason for that, or is that representing a good value?
1: Well, the market's shifted. And I congratulate you for leasing that Lyric. That was a smart move, because you're going to walk away from that and just hand them the keys and be done. A lot of people bought their electric cars, and they lost a ton of money. Most of them can't even get out of them at this point.
0: Right.
1: Because of the market shift. We went whole hog, crazy wild into electric vehicles as a country, and that was pushed by the government. And, you know, they were subsidizing these things with $7,500 of our tax money. Government don't have any business in the car business. And so once everybody came out from under the ether and said, wait a minute, these things are stacking up, they're not selling, you know, the market just dropped. I mean, the used market on these things, I see EQSs go through the auction at 50% of the MSRP that are less than a year old. So yeah. Leasing is the only way to go. Now, that's not an indictment of the vehicle. I've reviewed the EQS. It is spectacular. Absolutely spectacular. And I love the Lyric, too. I've had the Escalade. Mm-hmm. I've had the Escalade Electric. And it's wonderful. I leased an electric BMW, all electric.
0: Mm-hmm.
1: I love that car. But buying one just absolutely makes no sense. Now, I think, let me ask you this. How has she liked the Lyric?
0: She loves the Lyric. We've enjoyed driving it. I'll brag a little bit. We got it to take advantage of that $7,500
1: sure.
0: on our lease.
1: And smart.
0: We got into that thing for $500 a month for 3 years.
1: And so. I think you'd be wise, and I love the EQS, but I think you'd be wise to go back and take advantage of the loyalty incentives on the Lyric and get another one of those. Lease a second one. That's what I would do.
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0: long-time listener coming up, Pleasant from Llano, Texas, who's been listening to this show for many, many years. Pleasant, you don't call often. What's going on, buddy?
1: Well, I had to call I'm 3 weeks late with this call, but I just had to say that I could have sworn Kevin was in the studio 3 weeks ago when Todd asked about the I've got a brand new Kia and I have the old auto sun shield. Will it fit?
2: Yeah, yeah.
0: So you
1: that put me in the ditch right there.
0: Pleasant calls and leaves me voice. He used to, and not this is a compliment, Todd.
2: Okay, all right.
0: Pleasant used to leave me a voicemail every weekend about something that Kevin said. Okay. And I haven't all heard right. from him as much lately. So good news there.
2: I guess so.
0: So Pleasant, what's next on the list?
1: Well, that's it. You just completely silenced, and finally you said something to the effect of, well, you might try putting it in there and see if it fits.
0: Yeah. Well, stick it up there and find out.
2: Yeah, and I did.
0: And it fit, didn't it?
2: And it did fit.
0: Oh, how about that?
2: Yeah. Well, wonders ever cease.
1: I thought for sure Kevin was mailing in questions.
0: Pleasant, how many cars have you bought from my dealers?
1: Oh, my goodness. I would be afraid to say. I really would. I haven't ever stopped the count, but many.
0: 30 plus?
1: And I'm sure, yes. and sold them some, too.
0: Yes, you have.
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0: 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Tonight, you can expect a chance of thunderstorms in some areas during the evening. Otherwise, the skies will be partly cloudy and humid with a low of 73. Tomorrow will bring mostly sunny conditions with hot and humid weather forecasted and a high of 96. Tomorrow night will be clear with a low of 68. I'm AccuWeather meteorologist Jason Caterina on WPG Talk Radio 95.5.
1: News. I'm Carmen Roberts. Iran is reportedly laying out tough demands to reopen the Strait of Hormuz. They include an end to the war, sanctions, the naval blockade, and for the U.S. to withdraw its forces. Fox's Alex Hogan has more.
2: U.S. officials that they expect that we could have a deal soon, although Vice President J.D. Vance appeared on Fox today, and he says that the administration is not there yet.
1: In Washington state, dangerous fire weather conditions are fueling those fast-moving fires. And Commissioner of Land, Public Land, David Up the Grove, posted on X about the red flag conditions.
3: Please don't be the spark that starts the next fire. Our resources are stretched thin right now. We have 17 major fires burning. We don't need more fires starting.
1: Three fires in the Spokane area have damaged or destroyed more than 900 structures. 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

0: And welcome back to the Car Pro Show. Jerry Reynolds, the Car Pro, me, Todd Chambliss. The number to call is 800-926-7777. As Jerry mentioned before, we're going over the top 10 vehicles out there and want to know exactly, we've already covered one and two. We're on number three, of course, the CRV. Looking to see if you are happy with it. What do you like about your CRV? And whether you would buy another one again. We've had all kinds of good responses. On the earlier show, we had one person that was not exactly enthralled with their CRV, but you know, you expect that in any vehicle these days. It's never a perfect situation for every single person.
1: And you're going to, I mean, you're going to get things go wrong with any car. Mm-hmm. I mean, it's part of it. And the difference becomes then, you know, how hard is it to get it fixed? Does the dealer make it easy? Does the dealer offer loan cars? Can it get you in and out? New trend we're seeing all the time is mobile service.
0: Mm-hmm.
1: Dealers that will send two technicians to your house with a truck and a trailer full of parts and do things at your home or office.
0: Yeah, that's Five Star Ford in Carrollton. One of your dealers has done that quite a few times for us, and that's a great service to have. If your schedule is just nuts, they'll come to where you are.
1: Yeah, and they'll do recalls. They'll do oil and filter changes. I mean, they aren't going to overhaul your transmission in your driveway, but there's a lot of stuff they can do, and this is something Ford is really pushing.
0: They'll rotate tires, too.
1: Oh, they'll rotate tires, yeah.
0: Yeah, it's good stuff.
1: Yeah, it's good stuff. So there's ways to make the experience better, but this guy had a CRV, a 2013, and he just

0: I think got irritated with it right off the bat because of a defroster issue.
1: Right. Right.
0: I didn't want to tell him, but his issue was with a dealership. His issue wasn't with the car. He just didn't know it. The dealer could have fixed that.
1: Yeah.
0: And once they did fix it, it was out of warranty and they charged him for it.
1: Oh my.
0: So again, he didn't have a car problem. He had a dealership problem.
1: And that's why you need to go through your website and get the right dealer. You want to deal with that.
0: Yeah, it does help.
1: Yeah.
0: You get a good, caring, honest dealer. That spreads through a dealership. If you get a crook at the top, you're going to get crooked people all under that guy.
1: Oh, it's the whole culture. You can't avoid it.
0: Yeah, because they don't care.
1: Right.
0: And the employees know they don't care.
1: Yes.
0: You can't hide things. You get a good, caring. I used to meet with my people all the time, and I still talk to a lot of them. And I sold the store 20 years ago and walked out the door. We were the biggest Ford dealer in Texas, number two in the country.
1: Mm-hmm.
0: And I had 400 employees. And I let them know that I cared. And I let them know that I cared about the customer. And I would go out and talk to customers. And I would, and I kept an open door. And I would get, you know, they saw that. And I had one rule with my staff. It was, you make that customer happy, because if they get to me, I'm going to make them happy. So you might as well go ahead and do it.
1: And if you have to make them happy and they didn't, well.
0: Now, I want to know why.
1: Yeah, exactly.
0: Why didn't you?
1: Right.
0: You know, I knew for a fact, with the cost of advertising, every customer that walked in our door that wanted to buy a car,
1: mm-hmm,
0: cost $500.
1: $500.
0: You take the number of people that visit your dealership, divide that by your advertising budget, and it was 500. It's more than that today.
1: Yeah, I would imagine.
0: But my question to my people when I'd get, you know, somebody complaining over something was, sometimes it was $50 or $100 would solve the problem.
1: Yeah.
0: And I just go, you know what? It cost me $500 to get that customer in the door, and you're going to piss them off for 50?
1: 50 bucks, yeah.
0: Are you serious?
1: That's a great way to look at it. I mean, a good owner would know those numbers and be able to go and reason that.
0: Well, I did.
1: Yeah.
0: Let's talk to Carson, Lubbock, Texas, KFYO country. Hello, Carson. What is up?
2: Hello, gentlemen.
0: Thank you.
2: Just a question. In general, I noticed that vehicles nowadays, ever since electronics became more common, the turn signal sound that we used to hear from the mechanical relay flasher unit, you don't hear it anymore. And so I see myself driving with my turn signal on because I don't hear it. And I see a lot of other people driving with their turn signals on, presumably the same reason.
0: Carson? Carson?
2: Yeah.
0: You sure?
2: Yeah.
0: You sure it's the car?
2: No. I'm sure it's probably me. But is there a way to turn up the sound?
0: Yeah, my hearing's not what it used to be either, and I have really bad allergy problems, and when my allergies get bad, I don't hear as well. Todd,
2: exactly.
0: you've been around in broadcasting for longer than I have.
1: Yep,
0: and you've had those headphones on for
1: blasted headphones, loud control rooms where music's playing. Loud concerts, we were working. Yeah, I've ruined my hearing. I can promise you that. I was just commenting this the other day. I'm in a loaner car because my Kia, my Telluride's in the shop.
0: Your brand new Telluride.
1: Brand new. I just got it. Doggone it. I'm in a Sorento, and it. You know what? It's a great car. But I was just commenting. I said, this thing is like goes click, clunk, click, clunk, click, clunk when the turn signal comes. It's loud. So I'm guessing you got a setting or a volume you need to adjust probably.
0: Well, let me, because that was his

0: question is, you know, can you make turn signals lighter? And in some cars, you can.
1: I guess it depends on the make and all that, right?
0: In most, you can't.
1: Is that right?
0: I have this problem as well. But you know what? I've had the opposite problem, too. I've had cars that the blinkers were so loud, it made me crazy.
1: This is pretty loud, the one I'm in right now.
0: Yeah. And so, Carson, the answer to the question is, yeah, on some cars, you can make it louder. We had a caller with a similar question, I don't know, probably a year ago or so. And at that time, I said, I've never seen a car that you could adjust the volume on the blinkers. But come to find out, and I learned from our listeners, they all started calling saying, well, my Honda does. And it seemed to be a Honda Acura thing that you could go in and adjust the volume on the blinkers. So I've actually been intending to look into that a little deeper, and I forgot. But thanks for the call, because maybe that'll get me back. That sounds like a good topic for one of my advice columns that are in the newsletter every single Friday. And I will use that. Carson, join us there on KFYO Thursday mornings, 7:35 a.m. Me and Tom and Matt all have a car discussion every week right there on KFYO.
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4: Welcome back to the Car Pro Show, where just a few minutes ago we were talking to Carson in Lubbock, and he was asking about, can you adjust the volume on the blinkers of a car? And it got me thinking and looking around, because you had basically given him some pretty good advice and, you know, check your settings in your vehicle, because a lot of times you can actually adjust that in these newer, you know, digital computerized cars. And I did find some information that confirmed that, what you said. If you go to your infotainment menu, you go to settings, look for vehicle, sound, or convenience menus, and many times he'll have chime or indicator volume options. 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
5: How about that?
4: So you learned something new right
5: that
4: there.
5: That I didn't know.
4: 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And hopefully one of Jerry's dealers, obviously, and they'll take care of you there, possibly.
5: Well, that's great. I didn't know that could be done. So
4: yeah, me neither.
5: Good news there. I've got one line if you want to grab it, 800-926-7777. If you've been trying to call in and getting nothing but a busy signal, now's the time, 800-926-7777. Timothy in Santa Barbara, California. Welcome. How can I help you? Timothy, are you there?
4: Don't be shy, Timothy.
5: Well, we'll put Timothy back on hold here, and we'll go to David in Jacinto City, Texas. David, welcome.
6: Good afternoon, Jerry and Todd.
5: Hey, how you doing, David?
6: I'm doing awesome.
5: Good.
6: Hey, this isn't for me. This is for my daughter.
5: Yeah.
6: She bought a CRV from my brother's estate. It's a 2001. It's got 375,000 miles
5: Whoa.
6: On it.
5: Wow.
6: And she has not had any engine problems whatsoever. And my daughter is exceptional. She works on her own car.
5: Wow.
6: She does all her own repairs. She's 26 years old, and she loves working on cars. I mean, I helped her when she was younger, and now she helps me. So
5: isn't that great?
6: That is a good car.
5: Yeah, it is. The only thing I would tell her is when you start going back 25 years with cars, they're just so much safer today. And you know, I'd certainly recommend that she get another CRV when she does finally decide to trade. But the other problem she's going to have is it's not going to be as easy to work on a newer one than what she has. So
6: I agree. And I keep telling her, baby, you need to find something newer. And she tells me, Daddy, I like the way I can see 360 degrees in my car.
5: Well, there you go. Well, let's leave her alone. Let her just enjoy it.
6: Yeah, it's been totaled three times. And we bought it back.
4: Oh, my gosh.
6: And I repaired it and had all the front end work and everything.

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0: Always happy listener time on the Car Pro Show. These are folks that have gone through Jerry's advice of going to his website, finding one of his dealers, and going through his contact to get a fantastic deal. We're talking about Katie Honda this time in Houston. And the fine folks over there, Mo Schnitzer is the Car Pro contact. John says Mo and his guys did a fantastic job of showing us the Car Pro experience, gave us a fantastic deal on a 26 Honda Pilot. Not sure it was a fair deal for them, but they went through with it anyway.
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2: Iran says the U.S. must get out. I'm Carmen Roberts, Fox News. That's just one of the demands a top Iranian official issued today before Tehran will reopen the Strait of Hormuz. The list of tough demands may derail talks.
3: Iran's Supreme National Security Council issued a statement saying the U.S. must never threaten Iran again and must permanently end the war. The council also said the U.S. must lift the naval blockade of Iranian ports and withdraw its military from the area. The U.S. has said a deal has to be made before ending the blockade. The council also said Iran must be completely compensated for war damage. The interim deal signed back in June says a plan on compensation would be a part of the final deal. Till NATO, Fox News.
2: The Senate narrowly confirms Todd Blanche as Attorney General, taking a final vote just before dawn.
4: On this vote, the yeas are 50, the nays are 49.
5: His narrow confirmation comes after Senator Bill Cassidy backed him, and it was a key vote after Republicans Susan Collins and Lisa Murkowski sided with Democrats to oppose him.
2: Fox's Madeline Rivera. And before leaving for their August break, senators passed a short-term spending bill that funds the government through early December and would avert a government shutdown just before the midterms. The House approved a similar bill last month. Washington State's under dangerous weather conditions this weekend as firefighters battle more than a dozen wildfires. Commissioner of Public Lands Dave Up the Grove posted on X.
6: The National Weather Service has issued what they call a red flag warning. This means high winds and dry conditions that make the risk of fire starting and spreading even greater. So please don't be the spark that starts the next fire.
2: Three fires in the Spokane area have burned more than 10,000 acres and damaged or destroyed more than 900 structures. 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
1: 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Just click listen, then swipe right and hear the latest news updates on your time. 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
2: A San Francisco Bay Area grocery store is implementing facial recognition as it tries to stop shoplifting.
9: You could soon spot this new sign at your local grocery store. Face matching software being used to prevent shoplifting. Grocery outlet in the Bay Area's Pleasant Hill neighborhood is testing anti-theft prevention with facial recognition scanning from the company Safer. The president of Safer telling Fox Business its camera only snaps a photo at its entrance and interprets it immediately to assess if the person is a repeated offender. Otherwise, the biometric data is immediately erased if a match is not detected. Opponents of facial scanning technology say while it's becoming more accurate, it still tends to be biased towards women and certain races. Experts also warn similar technology might even lead to dynamic pricing on our everyday groceries. In Los Angeles, Kelly Saberi, Fox Business.
2: One New Yorker's trash really turned out to be treasure after two priceless family heirlooms accidentally ended up in the garbage.
10: A New York City resident accidentally tossing two treasured family heirloom rings, including a platinum and diamond engagement ring passed down through four generations. Sanitation workers were able, though, to track down the garbage truck and trace its load to a facility in Manhattan. That's where the search began, with the rings potentially buried somewhere among 20,000 pounds of trash. But this story has a sparkling ending. Incredibly, crews found both rings, and it took them just 10 minutes. Paul Stevens, Fox News.
2: And Spider-Man is swinging into another massive weekend at the box office.
11: I'm not just Peter Parker. I'm Spider-Man.
2: Spider-Man Brand New Day is expected to pull in 100.

0: $43 million in a second weekend, one of the biggest sophomore showings ever. And that would also give the film the highest 10-day gross in domestic box office history, just behind or ahead of Endgame's 10-day $621 million take. I'm Carmen Roberts. This is Fox News.
1: Summer in South Jersey. Sun, sand, and of course, sitting in traffic. Whether you're crawling on Route 47, bumper to bumper on the parkway, or playing stop and go on the expressway, stay informed with WPG Talk Radio 95.5 and expanded traffic updates all weekend. 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
1: 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Tonight, expect a chance of thunderstorms lingering in some areas early in the evening. Otherwise, the sky will be partly cloudy with high humidity, reaching a low of 73 degrees. Tomorrow, anticipate mostly sunny weather with hot temperatures as the mercury climbs to a high of 96 degrees. Tomorrow night will be clear and muggy with a low of 72. I'm AccuWeather meteorologist Jason Caterina on WPG Talk Radio 95.5.

It's 1981, and in the suburbs of Portland, Oregon, a phenomenon has begun. Dozens of gamers are in line waiting to play the newest arcade sensation, Polybius, a game so exciting that people have come to physical blows just to be next in line to play. Perhaps addictive is a better word, as some players begin to suffer from a series of strange side effects such as seizures, amnesia, insomnia, night terrors, and hallucinations. The machines are rumored to be a government experiment to test the game's psychoactive properties, and official-looking men in black have even been seen tending to the machines, extracting data from the consoles. Then, suddenly, after only a month, Polybius disappears without a trace, with no explanation as to why. The story is so strange that it has been deemed an urban legend. But could there be some truth behind the Polybius happening? I'm Darren Marlar, and this is Weird Darkness. Welcome, Weirdos. I'm Darren Marlar, and this is Weird Darkness Radio, where every week you'll find stories of the paranormal, supernatural, legends, lore, the strange and bizarre, crime, conspiracy, mysterious, macabre, unsolved, and unexplained. Coming up this hour, it's rumored that an arcade game from 1980 might lead to the real death of its players. We'll look at the death curse of Berserk. And another arcade game in the early 80s was surrounded by controversy because the game never existed, despite so many saying it did. Or did it exist? We'll look at the urban legend of Polybius. If you're new here, welcome to the show. And if you're already a member of this weirdo family, please take a moment and invite someone else to listen in with you. Recommending Weird Darkness to others helps make it possible for me to keep doing the show. 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

In 1981, an arcade in the Portland, Oregon area was the scene of countless gamers coming down with migraines, heart attacks, addiction, seizures, strokes, and even amnesia, all due to one game cabinet, Polybius. The game itself was said to have been created by an unknown government agency to test mind control technology on unsuspecting civilians,

worked almost too well, or so the legend goes. It's almost quaint to discuss Polybius now. In the age of hyper-targeted Facebook propaganda, military recruiting via Twitch, and the looming specter of deep fakes, the idea that the public would be so terrified of an arcade game is kind of adorable. It goes without saying that urban legends like this were the product of a more naive time, a time before such tales would become weaponized and mutate into the far more dangerous genre of conspiracy theories. The name Polybius itself was likely selected specifically as bait for the inquisitive and easily spooked. The original Polybius was an ancient Greek philosopher born around 208 BC in Megalopolis, Arcadia. He's known for his affinity for cryptography and puzzles. He created the Polybius Square, naturally, as well as his belief that historians should strictly report what they can verify through hard evidence and by interviewing witnesses. His name itself means many lives in Greek. Get it? Many lives? Arcadia? Cryptic puzzles? His famous skepticism? It's almost too good a name for a spooky video game. The urban legend of Polybius gained popularity on February 6, 2000, when a listing for the game popped up on coinop.org, a digital museum and database for arcade gaming. The page for Polybius listed the game as having been copyrighted in 1981, though no such copyright exists, and only briefly mentions bizarre rumors about the title, before classifying

article called Secrets and Lies, GamePro came to an inconclusive verdict regarding the veracity of the tip. The story went on to hit Slashdot, the closest thing to going viral in the early 2000s, on August 21, 2003. But as we in the age of fake news know, the point of getting the story out there was not to have it debunked. It was to lodge it in the popular imagination of American gamers. At this, Kohler was wildly successful. Polybius has gone on to be the subject of television shows, music videos, documentaries, extensive investigations, even an episode of The Simpsons, and has even become a real, purchasable game more than once. CoinOp.org has had a similarly long life. It still exists on the internet today, with Polybius remaining its most popular entry. On the page for Polybius are infamous comments left by a user claiming to be a man named Stephen Roach. Roach details his involvement in the game's supposed development. Marek Vouchasek was the programmer who came up with the name Polybius. He had studied Greek mythology at Masaryk University and came up with the name because it sounded quite bold and mysterious, which is what we wanted quite simply. The inspired graphics combined with the puzzle elements and scintillating gameplay was something to behold. We playtested it for hours and hours, and it certainly was an addictive game that was well-loved professionally and recreationally by all that played it. We then received a phone call stating that there were concerns within the company that the basic graphics, which featured prominently in so many other games at the time, were fine for the average gamer to spend hours at a time without any noticeable physical or mental detriments, but the intense and engrossing gameplay of this new step was very much an unknown quantity, so the game was put back several months due to divided opinion within their board of directors, much to our consternation for breaking our backs to finish it on time. We disbanded shortly afterwards because we didn't want to restrict ourselves to the stringent deadlines of other companies and favored distancing ourselves from the game in case of any lingering recriminations, which could have done a great deal of damage to our personal and professional reputations, which was our livelihood, and with some of us having very young families. This was extremely important to us. As far as I'm aware, no ROMs or otherwise exist, unless they remain in the bowels of the company that distributed it. We only received a basic payment in view of the fact that the game was withdrawn without nationwide or international distribution, so we grew to loathe it and was often a cursed word whenever we used to meet up and still is today, which is a shame. In his documentary investigating the game, called Polybius, the Video Game That Doesn't Exist, Stuart Brown of Ahoy claims to have actually tracked down the user who claimed to be Stephen Roach, and states unequivocally that his addition to the story is entirely fabricated. In addition to the would-be hoaxers, there are feature films about arcade machines with supernatural powers which would popularize the concept. 1984's The Last Starfighter is about a boy so good at video games that aliens recruit him to wage an actual intergalactic war. And then there's the movie Nightmares, a 1983 horror anthology featuring a vignette called The Battle of Bishop, about a game so addicting that it actually sucks a young Emilio Estevez into its secret 13th level. The popularity of Polybius's story is such that it transcends other video game tall tales. It's easily more popular than Minecraft's Herobrine, GTA, San Andreas, Sasquatch, or that time that people thought Saddam Hussein was trying to conquer the world with a PS2. As mainstream urban legends go, Polybius is probably only slightly less successful than Slender Man or The Hook. But is any of it true? Actually, yes. We look at the truth behind the Polybius conspiracy when Weird Darkness returns.

0: Hey, wouldn't it be great if life came with a remote control? You know, you could hit pause when you needed to, or hit rewind, like that time you knocked down that wasp's nest.
1: Uh-oh.
0: Well, life doesn't always give you time to change the outcome, but prediabetes does. 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

To understand the truth behind the legend of the Polybius arcade game, one must fall down an internet rabbit hole that spans both time and cyberspace. Online listings for Polybius all contain the same blurry photo of the game's cabinet and marquee. There's no way to tell if this physical cabinet ever existed, or if it's an early Photoshop job, thanks to its dubious quality. Listings also host the only known screenshot of the game, and the screenshot displays the game's title screen, the aforementioned copyright date, and credits its development to a company called Synislotion, a word which roughly translates to something along the lines of sense deleting or sensory deprivation in broken German. There is no evidence of any such company having ever existed in Germany, the United States, or arcade gaming's capital, Japan. So that's a dead end. The font used for the name Polybius itself is actually quite notable for being so large and colorful during an era when the memory required to produce such an effect was a serious premium. Only games from powerhouses like Nintendo or Williams were known to spend such high-priced resources on something as fleeting as a title screen. In fact, the lettering is reminiscent of the one used for Nintendo's Versus Pinball and one used for Williams' Bubbles, though not an exact match for either. It even resembles an East German cabinet called Polyplay from the era, though it's unlikely anything this obscure inspired the American legend. Again, there's not much to go on here. Some sources have claimed that the story of Polybius was making the rounds on Usenet as early as 1994, though there is, yet again, no record of this in any existing Usenet archives. This may be a case of the Mandela effect, where groups of people misremember the same events, as there was indeed a Pink Floyd-themed puzzle, or a hoax of a puzzle, going around Usenet in the early 90s called Publius Enigma, which became so popular that its name was inexplicably displayed during one of the band's concerts. The puzzle itself is near incomprehensible and has never been solved. Still, other dubious sources have claimed that the gameplay of Polybius was similar to the vector stylings of Rez, Tempest, or Kix. Tempest was extremely popular at the time and known for its mesmerizing graphics, so it's not a stretch to think that it may have stuck in the memories of gamers from that era. CubeQuest, similarly, was a visually stunning title that was only in active use for a very short period of time, owing to its reliance on sensitive laserdisc technology. A local arcade can only afford so many high-priced repairs. There's also all the people that got sick while playing games like Tempest at the time, just like Polybius. As was the case with Michael Lopez of Beaverton, Oregon, who suffered a sudden migraine while playing Tempest with some friends at the Malibu Grand Prix Arcade. "I began to feel a weird sensation in the back of my head. Then my vision started going out. Little flashing lights," recalls Lopez. "Suddenly I got sick and stumbled outside where I threw up all over the parking lot. One of my friends walked with me back home, but we didn't make it all the way there. My head hurt so bad, it got to where I couldn't speak. I couldn't walk anymore. I collapsed on someone's lawn, 4 blocks from my house, rolling and screaming in pain. It felt like my head was cracking open. Someone called the cops. That was the first migraine headache I ever had. I've had them off and on my whole life since, but it was freaky because I didn't know what was happening at the time." Blame was put on the game's flashing lights and intense visual effects, and the incident was documented by a local paper, as was the case of Jeff Daly, a gamer who suffered a heart attack and died after getting his name on the high score list of the game Berserk, which

we'll talk about later. In that case, blame was also put on the stress-inducing arcade cabinet. Similarly, Peter Bukowski also died of heart failure, possibly due to a myocardial inflammation, while playing Berserk. And then there's Brian Morrow, who after 28 straight hours of playing Asteroids and drinking Coca-Cola, got sick and collapsed. Morrow survived, but it's easy to see how the reporting of such events in the northwestern United States could lead to paranoia about the long-term effects of this new entertainment medium. It's hard to imagine now, but at the time, gaming was such a new phenomenon that it was labeled a fad and classified as part of the toy industry. Parents were suspicious of the machines that were, seemingly out of nowhere, mesmerizing a generation of American children. Who could blame them? Game developers have spent decades trying to wring the money out of their audience by making their games attention-grabbing, sensorily immersive, and increasingly addictive. If anything, parents today should be more skeptical about the immersive, addictive, gambling-adjacent games that are freely available on every conceivable screen in our homes. But today, as was the case in the 80s, people tend to be more suspicious of their own shadowy government than they are of corporations, whose motives are transparent. They want to take your money. It doesn't help matters that the FBI indeed was conducting top-secret operations out of America's arcades. The Bureau's records indicate that the agency actually was monitoring and subsequently raiding arcades in the Portland area right around the time that stories of players collapsing in arcades had hit the mainstream media. In those days, arcades, which are naturally dark and maze-like, had seedy reputations as hotbeds of gambling, drug activity, and pickpockets looking to prey on teenagers. Though the extent to which these arcades captured the public imagination was out of proportion with the actual issues in the establishments, some of that reputation was earned. Cabinets were being repurposed for gambling. People were selling weed in between rounds of Pac-Man. There are pickpockets wherever teenagers tend to gather, especially in the days before cell phones. One more fanciful operation conducted by the FBI included agents rigging classic cabinets like Tempest, Scramble, and Galaxian with cameras and microphones in the hopes of catching criminals in the act. Games like Tempest were selected less for their mind control abilities and more because their cabinets featured glass bezels, ideal for sticking cameras behind. The program was so extensive, it briefly caused a shortage of Tempest machines in the Seattle area during the early 80s. Just imagine, teenagers watching Men in Black wheeling Tempest machines in and out of arcades every few days. It only makes sense that they would start ascribing outlandish motives to the agents. These stories of mind control and government experiments are also, unfortunately, completely based in reality. Many people have heard of it by now, but at the time, there were only whispers about a CIA program known as MK-Ultra, which was pursuing mind control techniques, using technology, multimedia, and a whole lot of drugs. The experiments were conducted without the permission of their subjects, who have described the experience as extreme psychological torture. With that in mind, a mesmerizing video game doesn't seem so fantastical. These disturbing stories are all verified, but none of them contain the actual game, Polybius. To actually play Polybius, you'll have to settle for one of the many fan games developed in tribute to the legend. Polybius was almost certainly invented by Kurt Kohler to promote his website, which obviously succeeded beyond any reasonable explanation. But in the light of free-to-play mobile games with addicting visuals and mechanics, corporations and the government's hyper-targeting ads on Facebook, effectively mind control, and the alphabet soup of federal agencies torturing children, the themes of the legend are more relevant than ever before. In a way, the story of Polybius is entirely true. People were dying while playing addictive video games. Men in Black were using arcade machines in secret operations. The government was, and probably still is, pursuing mind control. The Portland area witnessed all of these things. It just wasn't called Polybius. Up next on Weird Darkness, Polybius wasn't the only arcade game in the early 1980s rumored to cause the death of its players. Another is called Berserk, and it might be

0: even more sinister than Polybius, because this game really did exist.
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0: 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Tonight, expect a chance of thunderstorms lingering in some areas early in the evening. Otherwise, the sky will be partly cloudy with high humidity, reaching a low of 73 degrees. Tomorrow, anticipate mostly sunny weather with hot temperatures as the mercury climbs to a high of 96 degrees. Tomorrow night will be clear and muggy with a low of 72. I'm AccuWeather meteorologist Jason Caterina on WPG Talk Radio 95.5.
1: News. I'm Deborah Valentine. Iran issuing new demands during ongoing peace talks with the U.S. Fox's Steve Harrigan reports from Tel Aviv.
2: From Iran, more mixed messages on their progress. Some hardliners making extreme demands they say must be met before any deal is made.
1: Tehran wants the U.S. naval blockade lifted, the withdrawal of U.S. military troops, and the fact that the U.S. must never, they say, threaten Iran again. Congress didn't approve President Trump's Save America Act before departing Washington for a five-week summer break. Vice President J.D. Vance on Fox's Saturday in America weighs in.
3: The president's priority right now is to get the Save America Act passed. I think it's absurd that we're the most advanced democracy in the entire world, and yet we don't have voter ID. That really has to change.
1: Most Democrats oppose the Save America Act. It requires photo ID to vote in federal elections. 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

When it comes to urban legends, foreshadowing is everything. To those who know the background of the Berserk Death urban legend, it's deeply curious that a certain coincidence happened to be overlooked by the majority of journalists writing on the subject over the decades. One wonders how something so eerily profound could have ever been missed. In Calumet City, Illinois, if you drive north from I-94 near Highway 83 and Pulaski Road, you'll see two smiley face water towers rise in the distance. Dubbed Mr. and Mrs. Smiley Face in 1973, the two well-known landmarks bear a striking resemblance to the arch-nemesis Evil Otto from the Stern Electronics arcade game Berserk from 1980, the arcade game whose gameplay has long been rumored to yield deadly consequences. From any direction, the smiling, happy-faced towers can be seen rising against the sky. To some, a cheerful welcome, yet to others, mostly arcade historians, they are an intimidating, if not ominously creepy sight. How did no one ever catch that before? The game Berserk, as the urban legend attests, can kill you, just like its partner in crime who was born in the same year, Polybius. For as legend has it, in 1982, a young man walked into Friar Tuck's game room in Calumet City, Illinois, put a quarter in a Berserk machine, had the game of his life, and then dropped dead. Evil Otto, as the legend goes, possessed the supernatural ability to influence life-threatening physiological conditions and cause instant death to any player, intruder, who failed to heed its alert. Okay, I'll buy it for a moment. But the legend is far from complete and even farther from being accurate. There's more. So much more. On Saturday, April 3rd, 1982, 18-year-old Peter Bukowski, often reported incorrectly as Burkowski of South Holland, Illinois, woke to a severely cold morning blanketed in a thick layer of snow. The iron-gray sky churned with a weather system that prompted forecasters to issue a public announcement warning of an imminent blizzard. The winter of 1981 had been a hard year for Illinois residents who had battled 11 lake-effect blizzards since January. Peter Bukowski, a seemingly healthy young man and no doubt one who had interests in common with others his age, must have felt a bit bored by the seemingly endless sieges of winter. Like all teens at the height of the video craze, video games were definitely something that was on his mind continuously, just as much as girls. I envision him standing at the window of his bedroom that last morning of his life, looking out, his young face lit by the bluish cast of dim daylight on snow. I wonder if he had any idea in his mind that something was amiss inside him. I wonder if he sensed today could be different than any other day he'd lived on Earth. Did he feel tired upon waking, sick, or have chest pain? Apparently not, for he hung around his room playing video games that morning, entertained a girl at her home later on in the day, then went to the arcade with a friend after first going home for a warmer jacket. According to census records, the Bukowski home was located on Price Avenue in a tree-lined, respectable neighborhood of single-level homes, a mere 2 miles from Friar Tuck's game room, once located at 674 River Oaks Drive, Calumet City, Illinois. Judging by events recorded by witnesses, this places him arriving at the arcade roughly around 8 p.m., From what reports remain, it appears he walked first to his girlfriend's house, then back home, then to another friend's house, then to the arcade, an estimated total distance of 4 miles. Trudging through snow often makes the journey far more strenuous, with many heart attacks reported annually from the act of merely shoveling snow. But Bukowski was young, strong, and not a middle-aged man with a history of angina. Legend has long supported the belief that Bukowski was obese when, in fact, he was actually 5'10", and as the coroner observed, weighed 172 pounds, with no prior medical conditions. Bukowski, at the age of 18, looked physically sound. Berserk had been on his mind from the moment he first saw the arcade game. As Tom Blankley, community leader and former owner of Friar Tuck's Game Room, remembers, Bukowski was on that game every chance he could get, sometimes with a friend, but a lot of time alone. He loved it. He was a real nice kid, quiet and kind of shy.

no problems. For anyone who remembers the old Friar Tuck game room, it was a place of memorable good times. Themed like a medieval inn, with wrought iron lamps hanging from the ceiling and candlelight bulbs, stained glass windows, and huge wooden doors as an entrance, it appeared as if Robin Hood and his merry men might be found enjoying a game of joust inside. It was not, as some have reported over the years, one of those arcades, where bad kids assembled, smoking dope and causing trouble. It operated as a family-style gaming parlor, offering complimentary coffee and donuts to parents accompanying children, as well as fundraised many great community causes. It was not the kind of place one would expect a teenage boy to die. It was too clean, too innocent, too family-oriented. What happened on that snowy Saturday night in 1982 is sketchy at best. Contaminated by decades of added hearsay, newspaper reporting errors, and convenient rewriting of facts that gave rise to an urban legend that persists to this day. But some clear facts do remain. Prior to Bukowski arriving at Friar Tuck's game room, he had complained to his friend, Burton Ben Everett, that he was feeling short of breath and thirsty. Stopping at a convenience store, Bukowski purchased a soda, drank it down quickly, and the two continued on to the arcade. Upon arriving at the arcade, it became obvious to others in attendance that Bukowski was not well. Everett alleges Bukowski was laboring for breath, but he wanted to stay and play Berserk anyway. Thinking he was just too hot from their long walk in the cold and the snow, Bukowski removed his coat and began to play Berserk. In less than 15 to 20 minutes, he had played two games, both high scores, and put his initials in twice. On the last game, though, after putting in his initials, he stepped away from the game, took a few steps, and collapsed. An arcade attendant rushed to his side and, noticing Bukowski was unresponsive, began CPR while an ambulance was called. Bukowski was rushed to an Indiana hospital where he was pronounced dead on arrival. "It was so awful, just such a tragedy," Blankley remembers. "My staff did what they could until the ambulance arrived. The attendant never left him and never stopped trying to revive him, but for some reason, he couldn't be brought back. That's something I have never forgotten." Rumors spread immediately of Bukowski's sudden death by Berserk, making its way to schools and various arcades, prompting some operators, according to Blankley, to pull the game from the floor. Meanwhile, Bukowski's family ordered an autopsy, and what the coroner found was more surprising than what anyone could have ever expected. Unbeknownst to Bukowski's parents, their son's heart was riddled with scar tissue from an undiagnosed congenital condition. Pediatric cardiomyopathy, PC, has long been attributed to sudden heart failure in children and teens if left undiagnosed. Often having no symptoms, the child will often enter their teen years until a physically demanding exercise like football or basketball triggers a cardiac incident, often resulting in sudden death. Historically, thousands of children have dropped on basketball courts and football fields across the world, momentarily baffling those around them as to what happened. There are several types of PC, and each form affects the heart muscle in a different way. But the rarest form is arrhythmogenic right ventricular cardiomyopathy, ARVC. As misfortune would have it, this is what Peter Bukowski had. ARVC is caused by the death of healthy heart muscle and its replacement with scar tissue and fat. This results in a disorganized structure of heart muscle tissues, causing abnormal electrical activities, arrhythmia, and problems with the heart's contraction. Basically, Peter Bukowski's heart was a ticking time bomb, and his physical exertion from walking miles in the snow, coupled with the caffeine in the soda that he drank and his excitement at playing Berserk, had been too much for his already damaged heart. In fact, the autopsy indicated that he had had a mild heart attack 3 weeks before he died. It's a good guess to surmise that today's reports in the urban legend claiming Bukowski was obese came from the fact that it was reported in autopsy reports that his heart was encased in a layer of fat, which it was. But this was not from being overweight. It was a result of ARVC. Bukowski did not die from Berserk. The game did not kill him. Evil Otto has no malevolent powers outside of his 8-bit badness. Bukowski had just the misfortune of having a bad heart. But legends ache to be born, writhe beneath the surface of wonder, and bloom in the minds of creative storytellers, like little rogue children clamoring for the freedom of the streets. Such is the legend of Berserk's alleged hand

in the death of Jeff Daly, the game's second victim, a ridiculous rumor that needs to be settled once and for all. Jeff Daly and the rumor of his 666 death after playing Berserk rose 6 months later, gotta love it, as a copycat story of the Bukowski incident after Video Game Magazine made mention of the death of Bukowski after playing Berserk. Post-publication, the new legend was repeated in a small independent gaming magazine called Video Ace, which released 2 issues in 1981 before going defunct. According to this publication, 19-year-old Jeffrey Daly of Virginia, prior to Bukowski's death, had suffered a massive heart attack on January 12, 1981, after playing Berserk for hours and died at the scene. His ending score was allegedly 16,660, mysteriously containing the number of the beast 666, the biblical sign of the devil. But what is problematic, if not thoroughly cancels out any previous reports as evidence, is Jeffrey Daly, aged 18, interned at Holly Lawn Cemetery in Suffolk City, Virginia, and he didn't die playing Berserk in January of 1981. He died in a car crash on May 29, 1981, and had been nowhere near an arcade or a Berserk machine. Also, his score of 16,660 is not considered even by 80s standards to be that impressive of a score, let alone one that would take hours to accumulate. A good player can rack 16,000 up in under 20 minutes, 25 at the longest. Whoever wrote the initial story on Jeff Daly was clearly not familiar with the game Berserk. There's no way possible to play hours on a game of Berserk on one quarter and only get 16,000, observes Berserk champion Grant Thineman. If Evil Otto wasn't a part of the game, I would then agree. In the 80s video craze era, people, and especially Hollywood, were eager to entertain the idea that video games had ethereal, supernatural powers, or were at least compelled to perpetuate those fallacies for profit. Technology was evolving at such an accelerated rate that with its propulsion came a certain level of public paranoia concerning if whether the future might see an Orwellian rise of machines take over mankind. You see this paranoid mindset over and over again in creative themes from the 80s, in movies and stories, like the short From Nightmares in 1983, The Bishop of Battle, or the movie The Last Starfighter, where the protagonist finds himself chosen as a savior by an alien race from another world because he can beat a certain video game. In Bishop of Battle, the protagonist finds himself being controlled by the game that he seeks to beat. Tron exemplifies this paranoid concept completely as well, where the player becomes part of a game in a world where a program rules them all. The urban legend of Polybius grew from such paranoid, if creative, ideologies as well. Video game technologies, and just plain video games in the 80s, were something most members of the average public did not understand, with even more confusion surrounding how they affected people long-term, especially children. No one knew just how video games, if ever, affected us. And to be frank, there was simply no way of even telling. Even now, decades later, we're still trying to figure that one out. However, there is something to the Berserk legends, something I found completely by accident. Perhaps not a supernatural manifestation, like a skull-faced ghost demon in the night, but there is some curious fog on the road of its history. For no other game in the history of the arcade catalog has as many myths surrounding it with actual facts as Berserk does, including Polybius. And even more curious is that one of the most unknown events never written about is actually true. I'll give you the details of this true, little-known story of Berserk when Weird Darkness returns.

0: This is House Call for Health. Hempstead, New York visitors this summer are being reminded of some swimming dangers, particularly for one swirling water risk. The Long Island town that is known for its beautiful beaches also sometimes produces risky riptides, which are channeled currents of water that can pull unaware swimmers back off the shoreline. Hempstead officials are partnering with the town's lifeguard squad to produce a safety campaign called Break the Grip of the Rip. Hempstead officials say riptides can happen on any day, even on a seemingly calm day. If you're caught in a riptide, Hempstead officials say to remember the following things. Relax. Rip currents don't pull you under. Don't swim against the current. Swim out of the current, then to shore. If you can't escape, float or tread water. And if you need help, yell or wave for assistance. The United States Life Saving Association says around 100 people die a year from drowning in rip currents. For more health news, go to foxnewshealth.com. House Call for Health, I'm Anna Eliopoulos, Fox News.
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Out of all of the berserk legends, there is one in which few know anything about. Until now, it has never been written about and only discussed in private conversations. The reason being is the memory of it is too painful for those who were there. Another reason is the witnesses, save two, have been lost for over 30 years after the crash turned arcades into veritable ghost towns and people went their separate ways. The other reason is true tragic tales are often fogged in by an intentional act of mercy. On an unusually warm Monday night, on March 20, 1988, Edward Clark Jr., 17, of Lansing, Illinois, found himself at Friar Tuck's Game Room in Calumet City, the very same arcade that Bukowski had died at in 1982. Prior to arriving, he had been hanging out for a while at the River Oaks Mall, across from Friar Tuck's Game Room. The young man was no stranger to mischief, having been already in trouble half a dozen times by the time he was 15. Nothing serious other than he had a problem with authority and an attitude to match. Having been selected to enlist in the Army Reserve's Green Beret just days prior, his mother was confident her son was moving in the right direction with his life. Upon entering the arcade with his friends, Clark headed first for the Battle Zone, had a few games, and then stepped to the Berserk Machine, the same one Bukowski had played. Seeing the game had a couple of quarters up on the glass but no one was around, Clark took a quarter, put it in the game, and began to play. Someone immediately stepped from around a row of games claiming ownership of the quarter, which was a lie, and wanting his money back. His name was Pedro Roberts, and he was not someone you wanted to mess with for any reason at any time. At the age of 16, Pedro Roberts was already showing distressing signs of a young man heading for early incarceration. He was street smart, tough, and emotionally void of empathy when angered or engaged in conflict. Clark refused to give him his quarterback or get off the game. Some threats were thrown around, with Roberts demanding that Clark get off or else. Clark ignored him and kept playing the game. Roberts then began a fight with one of Clark's friends, pushing him in the chest. Some witnesses reported that he pulled a knife and threatened Clark and his friends with it. However, court records claim the report of a knife inside the arcade was ruled out due to inconclusive evidence on grounds of hearsay. "I'm not sure what happened between them prior, if there'd been some bad blood for a while or what," Tom Blankley, former owner of Friar Tuck's, recalls. "I remember someone saying Clark had stolen Robert's girlfriend or something. I don't know if that's true, but whatever it was, it got out of hand pretty quickly, and they beat each other up pretty good before we, the arcade security, kicked them all out." According to fragmented and conflicting incident reports, including testimony both from Blankley and a reported eyewitness, the two young men got into an argument, then a fistfight over who had the right to play the game Berserk, or maybe just a swearing match. No one knows for sure. Court records report that Clark stepped in to defend his friend being beat by Roberts. An arcade attendant on hand separated the two and, fearing it would escalate further if he kicked them both out at the same time, kept Clark inside as he sent Roberts off into the night. The attendant waited 10 minutes before he allowed Clark to leave, telling him to walk the opposite way. Edward Clark foolishly did not heed the attendant's advice. According to Blankley, Clark walked with his friends in the same direction where Roberts and his friends had gone, and hiding in an alleyway, Roberts jumped out, ran across a small parking lot and attacked Clark, stabbing him with a knife in the chest. Not thinking he was seriously injured, Clark refused to allow his friends to drive him to a hospital. Until moments later, and near collapse, he was bundled into the back of a friend's car and driven at high speed to an area hospital where he was pronounced dead shortly after from a stab wound in the heart. One witness claims he died in the back seat of the car. Pedro Roberts was tried and convicted in May of 1990 after spending 2 years in jail pending trial. He was sentenced to prison for 11 years for the murder of Edward Clark Jr. Yet since his stabbing of Clark was ruled self-defense by the court, after Roberts made a plea deal, he was eligible for parole after serving only 3 years in prison. Curiously enough, and more akin to the Polybius urban legend, Pedro Roberts served his sentence at Marion Prison in southern Illinois, the prison that implemented a behavioral modification program entitled Control and Rehabilitation Effort, or CARE, beginning in 1990.

1968. Mary in prison pioneered lockdown techniques and sensory deprivation for the proliferation of mind control experiments using young prisoners as guinea pigs. Whether Roberts was subjected to these experiments is unknown. Given his young age upon incarceration, it's surely probable. When Alan McNeil designed the game Berserk in 1980, he claims he got the idea after having a dream in which he fought robots against a stark and colorless landscape. Reminiscent of the robot doomsday weapons in Fred Saberhagen's 1967 science fiction series Berserkers, the game mimics the robot's attempts to annihilate all living beings after taking control of its programmers. So it's rather interesting to discover that, without players having the knowledge found in a series of books, the game still managed to convey the very same thematic imagery to the public and turn it into a legend that the machine, or game, had the power to manipulate events outside its circuitry. Even today, with the barrage of school and public shootings, video games have been blamed for their supposed manipulative effects, suspected of inciting violence, sexual debauchery, and antisocial behaviors of every sort, just like Nickelodeon's, swing music, television, and rock and roll allegedly did before them. The paranoia of the video age of the 80s is alive and well even now in the 21st century, as humans are still scrambling to make sense of what all this technology means to us, and more importantly, how it might affect us. However, the reality of it is this. Video games are just video games. They can't make us do anything we aren't already predisposed to do. We possess the controls that inhibit or exhibit our own actions. We are the berserkers. We are the machines. Thanks for listening. 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All stories in Weird Darkness are purported to be true unless stated otherwise, and you can find links to the stories or the authors in the show notes, which I've already posted to the Weird Darkness website. The Polybius Conspiracy is by Ryan Houlihan for InputMag.com, and The Berserk Death Curse is by Kat DeSpira. Weird Darkness is a registered trademark. Copyright Weird Darkness. And now that we're coming out of the dark, I'll leave you with a little light. Jeremiah 29, verse 11. For I know the plans I have for you, declares the Lord, plans to prosper you and not to harm you, plans to give you hope and a future. And a final thought. Some people pay more attention to how much God doesn't do for them than what He does do for them. I'm Darren Marlar. Thanks for joining me in the Weird Darkness.

I met my wife in law school at the University of Florida. She was from upstate New York and I was from Kentucky. We met at a daily mass at St. Augustine's. She was the most beautiful girl I'd ever seen in my life. After communion, I followed her out of the church and got her phone number. The rest is history. I'm John Morgan of Morgan & Morgan. 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
3: Ultimatum. I'm Deborah Valentine, Fox News. As peace talks between the United States and Iran continue, Tehran has issued a new set of demands to U.S. negotiators. Iran claims U.S., quote, must correct its behavior.
4: All eyes are on the Middle East as both Iran and Oman signal they are very close to reaching a deal to manage the Strait of Hormuz. Tehran, though, insists the critical waterway will not fully open until the U.S. agrees to its list of highly unlikely demands. They include ending the war, withdrawing troops, financial compensation, and removing the U.S. naval blockade. The U.S. has not yet publicly responded. Meantime, Oman is condemning continued attacks on ships in the strait. All of this comes as the chairman of the Joint Chiefs is reportedly looking for an off-ramp from the war. General Dan Kane is warning options to escalate the conflict could backfire and that air power alone is unlikely to achieve the objectives. Dwindling U.S. stockpiles of key munitions are also a factor.
3: That's Fox's Anita Vogel reporting. Moscow launched deadly overnight strikes into Kyiv. Fox's Stephanie Bennett has more from London.
5: Four people were killed in that strike, including a child, as Russia unleashes another lethal set of strikes across the country. Several others were also injured. Now, President Vladimir Zelensky says two grandparents and their three-year-old grandson were killed after those drones destroyed their home just north of Kyiv. The child's parents, his brother, and a neighbor ran to help, but they were injured after a second strike. Meanwhile, Ukraine continues to target Russia's oil refineries, causing fuel shortages. Several injured there. President Zelensky is visiting Serbia right now, a country that has maintained friendly relations with Russia. Both countries discussed seeking EU membership and pledged closer economic ties.
3: Ukraine's president is urging allies to ramp up pressure on Vladimir Putin. 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
3: Before recessing for summer break, the Senate confirmed Todd Blanche as Attorney General.
9: The Senate is leaving town for August recess with two major items off their checklist. One of the big ones, acting Attorney General Todd Blanche, whose nomination once appeared to be doomed, is set to take the helm as the country's top law enforcement official. His narrow confirmation comes after Senator Bill Cassidy backed him, and it was a key vote after Republicans Susan Collins and Lisa Murkowski sided with Democrats to oppose him.
10: On this vote, the yeas are 50, the nays are 49. The nomination is confirmed.
9: Blanche is reacting, saying, "I am deeply honored by the trust and confidence President Trump has placed in me to lead the Department of Justice as our great nation's 88th Attorney General."
3: The Senate also advanced a bipartisan interim spending bill funding the federal government through December 11th. It still needs House approval. That's Fox's Madeline Rivera. The WNBA is getting more attention as debate surrounding transgender athletes grows. Former NBA players Enes Kanter-Friedman and Royce White declaring themselves eligible for the 2027 WNBA draft. Fox's Natalie Chuck reports from LA.
11: Both men say under the current WNBA eligibility guidelines, they qualify to throw their names in the ring to play for a women's team. Now, Enes Kanter-Friedman stands 6'10" tall and roughly 250 pounds. Royce White, 6'8" and more than 260 pounds, according to their stats. Whether these announcements are facetious or the two will really end up at training camp remains to be seen. But

0: the timing is clear. It comes weeks after protests erupted following comments made by Indiana Fever guard Sophie Cunningham, saying she wants to protect young girls from playing against biological men. Now, some are voicing their support for the trans community. Minnesota Lynx head coach wore a Trans Kids Belong t-shirt during their game against Cunningham's team.
1: The Trump administration opposes biological men in women's sports. I'm Deborah Valentine. This is Fox News.
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1: Your WPG Talk Radio 95.5 AccuWeather forecast for South Jersey. Tonight, expect a chance of thunderstorms lingering in some areas early in the evening. Otherwise, the sky will be partly cloudy with high humidity, reaching a low of 73 degrees. Tomorrow, anticipate mostly sunny weather with hot temperatures as the mercury climbs to a high of 96 degrees. Tomorrow night will be clear and muggy with a low of 72. I'm AccuWeather meteorologist Jason Caterina on WPG Talk Radio 95.5.

In 1912, two baby boys were born on the same day. One was to the Stiers family, who named their son Stanley. The other family is unknown. At the hospital, a nurse switched the babies. Some say it was an experiment to see if the families would notice. Others say it was just for her own enjoyment. Unfortunately, the unnamed family perished in a car accident on their way home from the hospital. Soon, the Stiers discovered the baby they came home with was not theirs, and their real son had died in the car accident. They became hateful towards little Stanley. They began drinking to numb the pain of this realization and began to abuse the little boy. The Stiers family had a daughter named Susie a few years later. They treated her like a precious gift while continuing to abuse Stanley. Eventually, even young Susie contributed to the abuse. Around Halloween in 1923, Stanley desperately wanted to go trick-or-treating. However, because Susie did not want to go, he was forced to stay home. That night, Susie was allowed to go to a party, while Stanley suffered alone in his room. Apparently, Stanley then snapped. He waited for Susie to get home before grabbing a butcher knife and stabbing both her and their parents to death. He stayed in the house with their dead bodies and went trick-or-treating the next day. While out trick-or-treating, he encountered a group of kids that made his life hell at school, so he attacked them with the butcher knife as well, killing some and wounding others. Someone ran to call the police, and when they finally found Stanley, he was swinging on a swing set, eating his trick-or-treat candy. Stanley was then sent to a psychiatric hospital, though they could find nothing wrong with him. He was just evil. 13 years after he was admitted to the hospital, he escaped by snapping the necks of the orderlies who were in charge of him. At this point, he stood at 6'4" and had superhuman strength. Another orderly reported his escape, and the police attempted to stop him in the facility's parking lot. They tried shooting him, but their bullets hardly slowed him down. He apparently walked off into the night, never to be seen again. Some claim to have seen Stanley to this day. Does this sound familiar? It might, if you've ever seen the John Carpenter horror classic Halloween from 1978. In the film, a young man named Michael Myers was being babysat by his older sister on Halloween in 1963. He murdered her for seemingly no reason. Rather than face imprisonment, Michael Myers was sent to a mental health facility. He escaped from that facility on Halloween 15 years later. He found his way back to his childhood home and became fixated on Laurie Strode, who resembled his sister, or was his sister, or, well, the whole movie storyline has us all over the place on that. Anyway, Michael murders everyone who gets in his way. Michael Myers has superhuman strength and is said to be unstoppable. Coincidence or inspiration? What is the connection between Stanley Stiers and Michael Myers? Was Stanley the template for the shape behind the mask in Halloween? I'm Darren Marlar, and this is Weird Darkness. Welcome, Weirdos. I'm Darren Marlar, and this is Weird Darkness Radio, where every week you'll find stories of the paranormal, supernatural, legends, lore, the strange and bizarre, crime, conspiracy, mysterious, macabre, unsolved, and unexplained. Coming up this hour, the last known words of Peter Rugg were, "Let the storm in."

Priest, I will see home tonight in spite of the last tempest, or I may never see home. Over 200 years later, and he has yet to make it home. But that has not stopped his tempest. Imagine attending college for several years, only to find out the whole time you've been studying on top of the corpses of thousands of mental patients. That's exactly what happened in 2013 when the University of Mississippi made plans to expand parking for their students and staff. First up was Stanley Stiers, the real-life inspiration for Michael Myers and 1978's John Carpenter film Halloween. We begin there. If you're new here, welcome to the show. 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

a work of fiction. Others believe his character is based on a real-life person, a boy named Stanley Stiers. Stanley Stiers was born in 1912 in Iowa. At the time, his parents were elated to have a happy and healthy little boy. Unbeknownst to them, however, there was a mischievous nurse working in the hospital nursery. After Stanley was born, she took him and swapped him with another baby, just for kicks. Both families happily took their babies home, not realizing the mistake. But there was more bad news to come. The other family was involved in a terrible auto accident on their way home from the hospital. Both they and the Stiers' real baby were killed. Not long after this, the Stiers discovered that their baby was not theirs. The nurse in the hospital was sent to prison, but that did little to help the family deal with the situation they found themselves in. They grew resentful of Stanley and began to drink heavily. They spent the majority of their time intoxicated and shouting at the young boy, locking him in his room and trying to make him miserable as punishment for not being theirs. Then they had another baby, this time a little girl. They named her Susie, and she became their whole world. She was their princess, and they gave her everything she could ever want, while still treating Stanley like he was the bane of their existence. Susie picked up on it, and she too began to treat her brother very poorly, often hitting or kicking Stanley and always yelling at him. In school, the young boy was often bullied for how he looked or how he behaved. His sister did nothing to help, often joining in when the other kids would tease or mock him. He had no friends and got very poor grades. In 1923, when Stanley was 11 years old, all he wanted to do was go trick-or-treating, like all the other kids. He had never been allowed to go previously, but his parents said no, yet they did allow Susie to go to a Halloween party the night before Halloween. Little did they know, this would be the final straw. Just hours after Susie returned home, Stanley snapped. He took a butcher knife from the kitchen and stabbed her multiple times until he knew that she was dead. He then turned on his parents, killing them in their beds. Finally, he turned to the family dog, killing it as well. When Halloween came, he went trick-or-treating for the first time ever. Of course, his bullies were still out there, and Stanley attacked and killed as many as he could without being seen. At one point, he even invaded the home of one of his bullies, killing him and his entire family before returning to the street to collect more candy. He was having the time of his life and stayed out until morning, sitting on a swing at the school playground, gleefully eating his candy. That's when the feds swooped in and he was taken to a private psychiatric institution where he was studied for the next 13 years. All records of Stanley were suppressed, including his Halloween killing spree. To the rest of the world, it was as though he never existed. The government wanted to know what would make a boy snap like he did, and what gave him the strength and ability to kill so many people. They opened the study up by first looking for signs of the paranormal, but they found nothing, not even the slightest sign of demonic possession. But they didn't stop there. They knew he was a danger, and they continued working on him and with him. But then, on Halloween, 1936, a couple of orderlies started to harass Stanley. He was now 24 years old and had grown quite a bit over the past 13 years. Standing at 6'4", weighing 260 pounds, they should have known better. Stanley snapped their necks as easily as if he were snapping a pretzel in half. He walked right out the front doors of the institution, where he was met with resistance. The feds had been alerted and were standing, armed in the parking lot. Stanley did not stop, though. He walked straight out, and while he was shot multiple times, he managed to take out everyone who would try and stop him. Some say Stanley possessed superhuman strength, and that he was able to lift and throw a car, killing all the federal agents in the parking lot that night. Others say he was just that terrifying, that he felt no pain, and the agents backed down or were killed when Stanley got his hands on them. With there being no legitimate or legal record of Stanley Stiers, we can never know for sure if he really existed. There is no record of any Stanley Stiers in Iowa. There are no birth or death records, most notably. There are also seemingly no newspaper articles regarding the gruesome murders he allegedly committed. You'd think if a young boy murdered anyone in a small town in Iowa, his story would end up in at least one paper.

but there is nothing to be found. Not transcribed on local news stations, and not archived on newspapers.com. It seems unlikely that every single mention of this crime simply slipped through the archival cracks. John Carpenter has spoken many times about his inspiration for Michael Myers and has never mentioned Stanley Stiers. Instead, Carpenter cited an experience from his time studying psychology in college. For his degree, he studied mentally ill patients who'd been admitted to an inpatient facility. It was at this facility that Carpenter saw a 12-year-old boy with a 1,000-yard stare, and it disturbed him. He described the boy as emotionless, with black eyes and an evil stare. It seems problematic to deem someone struggling with mental illness as evil just because of how he looks, but that was apparently a gut reaction for John Carpenter. That boy heavily influenced the depiction of young Michael Myers in the 1978 film. Another influence for Michael Myers was Ed Kemper, who's a serial killer who murdered 10 women between 1964 and 1973. Kemper is highly intelligent and stands at 6'9" tall. He's also known as the co-ed killer. Throughout his crime spree, Kemper targeted young women who were hitchhiking. His crimes also included sexual assault and necrophilia. It seems the only things Kemper inspired in Michael Myers, though, were his height and his fixation on young women. It seems that this legend was just a creative writing exercise that spread like wildfire across the internet. Some people believe Stanley Stiers must have inspired Michael Myers because the legend allegedly predates the film, except that there are no signs of the legend popping up in any analog media or even on any early digital age media. The earliest mention of Stanley Stiers that we've come across is from the mid-2000s. It seems more logical that a fan of the Halloween franchise decided to rewrite Michael Myers' origin story to make it even more gruesome. The details just line up too nicely. But hey, there are papers that have not been digitized, and some urban legends are more like an oral tradition. While the boy John Carpenter described couldn't possibly have been Stanley Stiers, John Carpenter was not born until 1948, 12 years after Stanley allegedly escaped, is it possible that his inspiration truly was the story of Stanley Stiers? Only John Carpenter knows.

Coming up on Weird Darkness, the last known words of Peter Rugg were, "Let the storm increase. I will see home tonight in spite of the last tempest, or I may never see home." Over 200 years later, and he has yet to make it home, but that has not stopped his tempest. Plus, imagine attending college for several years, only to find out the whole time you've been studying on top of the corpses of thousands of mental patients. That's exactly what happened in 2013 when the University of Mississippi made plans to expand parking for their students and staff. These stories and more coming up.

0: on film.
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1: The rom-com One Night Only recently dumped Owen and hopeful romantic Allie might be the only two singles in the city looking for more than just a quick encounter. They feel a spark when they meet, but a series of missteps and side quests complicate their night, keeping them apart. Callum Turner and Monica Barbaro star.
3: And I seem demonic.
1: In Ice Cream Man, an idyllic summer town descends into madness when an ice cream man serves kids sweet delights with horrifying results. Super Troopers 3, the Broken Lizard crew is back for a third round of Highway Patrol chaos when Farva's over-the-top engagement to Thorny's sister spirals out of control.
4: I think we're trapped in here.
1: Streaming on Netflix, The Last House. A family of four is suddenly sealed inside their home with no way out and must work together to survive against dwindling resources and the mysterious threat keeping them trapped. That's Fox on Film on Fox News.
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Let the storm increase. I will see home tonight in spite of the last tempest, or I may never see home. Those were the last words ever spoken in anger by Peter Rugg. A man short of temper, but long on rage, his white wig flopped about on his head, matching time with his furious gesticulation. With the pleas to wait out the storm by his friend silenced, this soon-to-be unfortunate soul climbed into his one-horse carriage and drove off into the night with his young daughter Jenny seated next to him. The two were fated to never reach their Boston home alive. Peter Rugg was a man foolhardy enough to challenge nature itself and refuse the kind offer of safe haven at a time when just driving down the street had a 50-50 chance of survival. His anger and stubbornness are still known these many years later, and his final night in his mortal coil might just be all the proof you need that a little bit of road rage can go a long way toward damning your immortal soul. Our story opens sometime around the Boston Massacre in 1770. It was directly before or after the event that Peter Rugg left his Boston home on Middle Street for a day in Concord with his 10-year-old daughter. They were on their ride back home when the two were overtaken by a sudden and fierce storm. It was so intense and typical of New England weather that he was forced to redirect his route and take refuge with a friend by the name of Mr. Cutter in a town called Menotomy. If you don't know where Menotomy is, don't worry, because it doesn't exist anymore. Well, it still exists, it's just called Arlington now. The name was changed in 1867 in honor of the people buried at Arlington National Cemetery. Don't say I never learned you nothing. Anyway, Mr. Cutter gladly accepted his friend and young daughter into his house to wait out the storm. That, however, would never actually happen. Old Angry Face got a little antsy and decided that he didn't want to sit around being all dry and comfortable while there was still pavement to pound. He sat his daughter back in his carriage and mounted up against the will of his host. Mr. Cutter pleaded, "Why, Mr. Rugg, the storm is overwhelming you. The night is exceedingly dark. Your little daughter will perish. You are in an open chair and the tempest is increasing." That's when Peter Rugg hit him with the quote that I began this with, whipped his horse and sped off into the night. He would be both never seen again and a regular sight on the road to Boston from then on. Now, none of this is to say that Peter Rugg was a bad human. In fact, by all accounts, he was a pretty nice guy. He was charming and caring to his friends and family, as well as sober, which automatically made you a good person in the 18th century for some reason.

0: just happened to have a temper, and it didn't take much to set him off. I mean, if you get that ticked off at a rainstorm, then it's probably time to take up meditation or yoga or something. So the story goes that Peter Rugg and his daughter never made it back home to Boston. Days missing turned into weeks, and then turned into months. The pair was given up for dead, but Peter and his tempest were never gone nor forgotten. It was a full 50 years later when a man named Jonathan Dunwell from New York wrote to his friend Herman Cruff about his last trip to Boston in 1820. He was making his way to the city by way of Providence, Rhode Island, and had quite the tale to tell about it. He was sitting next to the driver of his carriage and 10 miles out into the middle of nowhere when, well, I'll just let him tell it.
1: Presently, a man with a child beside him with a large black horse and a weather-beaten chair, once built for a chase body, passed in great haste, apparently at the rate of 12 miles an hour. He seemed to grasp the reins of his horse with firmness and appeared to anticipate his speed. He seemed dejected and looked anxiously at the passengers, particularly at the stage driver and myself. "Who is that man?" said I. "He seems in great trouble." "Nobody knows who he is, but this person and the child are familiar to me. I've met him more than 100 times and have been so often asked the way to Boston by that man, even when he was traveling directly from that town, that of late I have refused any communication with him, and that is the reason he gave me such a fixed look. I've never known him to stop anywhere longer than to inquire the way to Boston, and let him be where he may, he will tell you he cannot stay a moment, for he must reach Boston that night."
0: And so it went for many years. More about Peter Rugg when Weird Darkness returns.
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1: Your WPG Talk Radio 95.5 AccuWeather forecast for South Jersey. Tonight, expect a chance of thunderstorms lingering in some areas early in the evening. Otherwise, the sky will be partly cloudy with high humidity, reaching a low of 73 degrees. Tomorrow, anticipate mostly sunny weather with hot temperatures as the mercury climbs to a high of 96 degrees. Tomorrow night will be clear and muggy with a low of 72. I'm AccuWeather meteorologist Jason Caterina on WPG Talk Radio 95.5.
2: News. I'm Deborah Valentine. Iran issuing new demands during ongoing peace talks with the U.S. Fox's Steve Harrigan reports from Tel Aviv.
3: From Iran, more mixed messages on their progress. Some hardliners making extreme demands they say must be met before any deal is made.
2: Tehran wants U.S. naval blockade lifted, the withdrawal of U.S. military troops, and the fact that the U.S. must never, they say, threaten Iran again. Congress didn't approve President Trump's Save America Act before departing Washington for a five-week summer break. Vice President J.D. Vance on Fox's Saturday in America weighs in.
4: The president's priority right now is to get the Save America Act passed. I think it's absurd that we're the most advanced democracy in the entire world, and yet we don't have voter ID. That really has to change.
2: Most Democrats oppose the Save America Act. It requires photo ID to vote in federal elections. 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
9: 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We continue now with the story of Peter Rugg and the tempest he just won't let go of even after death. Travelers as far and wide as Connecticut and New York State would be set upon by the phantom Rugg and his horse. The storm always followed him, and his haste is never satisfied. It didn't help that he'd always choose to disbelieve any directions a traveler might give him. Just take this exchange between him and another man who shared his story with Jonathan after Peter Rugg asked him the way home.
10: "It has just rained a heavy shower up the river, but I shall not reach Boston tonight if I tarry. Would you advise me to take the old road or the turnpike?" "Why, the old road is 117 miles, and the turnpike is 97. "How can you say so? You impose on me. It is wrong to trifle with a traveler. You know it is but 40 miles from Newburyport to Boston." "But this is not Newburyport. This is Hartford." "Do not deceive me, sir. Is not this town Newburyport and the river that I have been following, the Merrimack?" "No, sir. This is Hartford, and the river, the Connecticut."
9: No matter which direction someone tried to send him in, Peter Rugg would go off the opposite way. The entire world changed around him, and he was soon riding over bridges that used to be ferries back in his time. Streets were built and demolished, and the world moved on while Rugg held on to his rage. Every journey needs an ending, though, and Peter Rugg, his daughter Jenny, and their horse did finally make their way back home. It just happened to be right as the empty lot where his house once stood was being sold at auction. With all of his neighbors long gone and his neighborhood nothing but a distant reminder of what it used to be, Peter demanded an explanation from the auctioneer. Clearly, the man had demolished his house and now meant to sell it in Peter's absence. The people surrounding him were reminiscent of his friends and neighbors, but not quite them. It was then that someone spoke from the crowd and informed Mr. Rugg of his decades-long journey.
10: "There's nothing strange here but yourself, Mr. Rugg. Time, which destroys and renews all things, has dilapidated your house and placed us here. You've suffered many years under an illusion. The tempest, which you profanely defied at Minutomi, has at length subsided, but you will never see home, for your house and wife and neighbors have all disappeared. Your estate indeed remains, but no home. You were cut off from the last age, and you can never be fitted to the present. Your home is gone, and you can never have another home in this world."
9: To this day, people driving down long, empty stretches of road should always be on the lookout

for Peter Rugg and his phantom horse. He's still in search of his home, and the storm always follows with him. Many drivers have been overtaken by sudden storms, only to have Mr. Rugg pull up next to them, his horse rearing, and ask for directions to Boston. No matter which way they point him, he always goes the opposite way. It's the curse that he must eternally bear for his anger, and his day of absolution may never come. Let that be a lesson to you to always hold on to your patience when behind the wheel. Make sure to always look over your shoulder while you travel. You never know when that angry Peter Rugg will overtake you and bring the storm with him.

From 1855 to 1935, the Mississippi State Lunatic Asylum operated on land that is now the campus of the University of Mississippi. In that time period, the institution treated over 35,000 patients. In 2013, while digging into the earth for a new road and parking structure, the University of Mississippi unearthed 2,000 bodies. It stands to reason that plenty of the mental patients at the lunatic asylum would have died in their time there, but until recently, nobody knew just how many of those poor souls may have been laid to rest on the grounds. Now we know that that number is closer to 7,000 patients, all of whom were buried in a massive cemetery that was lying unseen beneath the University of Mississippi's grounds. The university is unsure what to do with the bodies, but they're attempting to create a database with the names and information of those buried underneath the campus. They imagine relatives of patients who disappeared after their time in Mississippi State Lunatic Asylum will be grateful for the update. As an educational institution, the school's also treating the strange discovery as a learning experience. Students have been studying the corpses in an attempt to understand the conditions they suffered from and how they died. This horror film scenario is a frightening discovery and sheds a gruesome light on how the mentally ill were treated throughout history. The University of Mississippi first became aware of the bodies in 1991 during construction of new laundry facilities. While workers were installing water pipes, they found 44 coffins underground. Then, in 2013, during construction on a road and a parking structure, another 2,000 coffins were found. This was the first indication that the school was dealing with far more graves than they imagined. The Mississippi State Lunatic Asylum was the state's first mental institution, erected in 1855. The asylum remained in operation until 1935, when the hospital was moved to a new location. Two decades later, construction began on the University of Mississippi Medical Center in the same spot where the hospital once stood. Now that the school wants to build across its extensive grounds, they find that this former cemetery extended over quite a bit of land. The most ethical solution to the problem would be to exhume and relocate each individual body. However, this would cost a whopping $3,000 per body, costing $21 million in total. As it's unclear where the funds would come from, the University of Mississippi is looking into cheaper alternatives that would still pay respect to the dead. The school has proposed exhuming the bodies, but keeping them on campus. The university would store the patient's remains in a memorial center, along with information about the history of the mental asylum and acknowledgement of the poor treatment of the patients. Penny Stiles believes that her grandmother was admitted to the asylum after her husband was convicted of murder in 1901. While she was listed as dead on census records shortly after her husband's release, Stiles believes that her grandmother did not die until decades after that. She thinks that she was committed to a mental institution after giving birth to her son, possibly due to postpartum depression. Rhonda Richmond thinks that her great-great-great-grandmother may have been a patient at the hospital. Her grandmother used different names throughout her life, and it's unclear when and how she died. These are just two of the many people who are hoping exhuming these dead bodies at the U of M campus will provide answers. After the Civil War, the asylum opened a segregated wing for African-American patients. Records from the asylum indicated the segregated ward was subjected to overcrowding, and the patients there were given worse food to eat than other patients. Discharge records from the asylum indicate a patient's cause of death and the African-American deaths were listed as respiratory illnesses and diet-based deficiencies. The asylum was built at a time of great reform in regards to the treatment

treatment of the mentally ill. Patients, while heavily guarded, were provided with more sunlight and access to the outdoors. At the time, sun and fresh air were believed to help cure mental illness. A number of patients who entered the asylum were believed to be beyond rehabilitation and were never released. While their situation was supposed to be above that of living in a prison or ending up homeless, their confined status would be unethical by today's standards. Despite its intentions to be a more humane institution for mental patients, reports still surfaced of patient mistreatment. One woman recalls driving past the asylum in the 30s and hearing screams. Whether she did or not, her memory certainly evokes the stigma around asylums and what people thought went on in them. In 2014, the school wanted to add a parking garage to the campus. A staggering 1,000 coffins were found underground when the project began. This led researchers to dig into death records to get an estimate of the potential number of total bodies, and eventually they came up with 7,000. While the number of unclaimed and unidentified bodies is truly tragic, there is one silver lining. Students have made amazing medical discoveries by studying the remains. DNA from one patient's teeth helped students study how various diseases were treated before antibiotics. They've also researched how vitamin B deficiencies contribute to dementia. The mortality rate in the asylum was staggering, which accounts for the number of bodies found. Most patients died within 13 months of being admitted. Causes of death shifted over time, but were often due to contagious diseases like tuberculosis or nutritional deficiencies. Relatives either did not show up to claim the bodies or were never notified of the patients' deaths, which resulted in many patients getting buried in the asylum's cemetery. Researchers and anthropologists responsible for studying the remains of these bodies are hoping to put the information that they're finding online. Ideally, they want to upload patient records onto the internet and include details like the cause and date of death. While they will likely be unable to identify the personhood of every corpse, the hospital's old records provide names of many of the asylum patients who were buried in the cemetery. This might help bring long-awaited answers to those searching for missing pieces in their family trees. When Weird Darkness returns, dealing with a ghost or two is awful enough, but what if you're attacked by a whole gang of ghouls? That was reported as real news in 1889's Chicago Tribune, and that story is up next.

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2: It's tough enough having one ghost as an uninvited house guest. When a whole crowd of them shows up at once, then things really go to heck. The Chicago Tribune, July 18, 1889. Headline, A Whole Gang of Ghosts. Subtitle, The Blood-Curdling Antics of Disembodied Visitors. And here's the article. The troubles of northern Chicago appear to be endless. Having been afflicted with bacilli in its drinking water, Boldenweck in its executive chair, a world-renowned tragedy in its Carlson Cottage, the climax has been reached at last. The latest addition to the Chamber of Horrors is a weird, horrible, and blood-curdling gang of ghosts which has sprung out of the relics of the departed City of Lakeview to torment its erstwhile citizens. The spirit visitors at present rule the residence district from Lincoln Avenue towards the lake, along Belden and Fullerton Avenues. Dr. W.C. Rowe lives at number 334 Belden Avenue. The doctor is a deacon in the Congregational Church at Seminary and Lil Avenues, 4 Lakeview. Dr. Rowe used to live at number 1, 1305 Wrightwood Avenue in Lakeview. He was afraid, however, the residents of that suburb might decide not to be annexed, and therefore took time by the forelock about 3 months ago and moved into Chicago. Now he wishes he had stayed in Lakeview. In all probability, there will be an exodus of the Rowe family from number 394 Belden Avenue at an early date. Dr. Rowe, being a deacon and a reputable physician, as presumably a man of truth, his account of the things that have been going on in his house and nights is, it must be admitted, out of the usual run, but his statements are corroborated by the members of his family and his neighbors. The truth of the matter is that the Rowe household is the abiding place of a gang of ghosts. They are not ordinary ghosts. They cannot be seen. They do not softly and silently glide all in white. On the contrary, they yell and fight and fire pistols and fall downstairs and do all sorts of mysterious, not to say diabolical, things. When Dr. Rowe first removed to Belden Avenue, he got all his furniture moved into the house in the daytime and by hard work had things pretty well arranged by nightfall. When bedtime came, he went to sleep with his wife and baby in the front bedroom on the second floor. There is a narrow hallway on the floor running from the top of the front stairs to the top of the back stairs, and two bedrooms besides the front one open upon it. In one of these bedrooms, Belle, the 15-year-old daughter, went to sleep, and in the other two, the boys, 10 and 12 years old, retired. The first floor was occupied by the housekeeper and Dr. Rowe's 3-year-old boy. Everybody was sound asleep at midnight when suddenly there was a tremendous noise in the front hall. It was so loud that Dr. Rowe and his wife Belle and the housekeeper were awakened. The noise grew gradually louder and louder, then dwindled away into silence. Everything was still for a minute. Then there were more noises, as if some men were in the hallway and stamping up the front stairs to the second floor. Suddenly, the sharp report of a pistol rang out so loud that the rest of the members of the family were aroused. Dr. Rowe struck a match and lighted a lamp, and with it in his hand, walked out into the hallway where he could see down the front stairs to the door. While he stood there, the housekeeper came up through the back stairs with another light. They went through all the rooms, even to the basement, kitchen, and the dining room, but found no one and nothing that could have caused the noises. The doors were all closed and locked, and even the windows were found to be fastened. Nothing had been disturbed in the front hallway. As soon as the house was again still and the lights out, there were more noises. Sounds were heard on the back stairs by the housekeeper, as if men were running up and down. Then there was the noise of a struggle in the front hallway, and a heavy body fell down the stairs and against the front door. Dr. Rowe again hurried out of his bedroom, this time without a light, but as before found nobody or nothing. The third night, the members of the family planned to entrap the practical joker, if there were one. Dr. Rowe concealed himself in the parlor as soon as the lights were out. Mrs. Rowe waited in the front bedroom upstairs and the housekeeper in her room on the first floor. Shortly after midnight, there was a great rushing and banging in the upper hallway as if two men were grappling in a death struggle. There was the loud report of a pistol and the sound of a heavy body falling down the stairs. Simultaneously, Dr. Rowe, his wife, and the housekeeper lighted lamps and hurried from their hiding places. They went upstairs and, as before, found everything undisturbed in all the rooms. At first, Dr. Rowe and his wife were

disposed to laugh at the idea that there was anything supernatural in the noises, but are now thoroughly alarmed. The noises have been repeated with variations every night. Dr. Rowe has heard noises such as would be made by a man walking through the hallway and shaking each door as he came to it. He's heard noises such as would be made by lighting parlor matches and has heard the chains in the parlor move about. The family did not tell anyone about the visitations for nearly a month because Dr. Rowe was unwilling to have anyone think that he was in the least superstitious. But Mrs. Rowe told the neighbors and has invited a number of persons to stay overnight in the house. Everyone who has done so has heard the noises, been mystified, not to say frightened, and investigated without result. Sleep is impossible for any member of the family, and Dr. Rowe, although he still refuses to believe in the ghost theory, has decided to move. Since the fact that the house was haunted was first told to the neighbors, there's been a good deal of excitement about it. Other houses are said to be haunted, and a lawyer who lives a block away declares that he was stopped on the street by a ghost as he was walking from Clark Street home last Saturday night. A Lakeview policeman who patrols along Fullerton Avenue says that the same night he saw a white object flit across a vacant lot and disappear over a housetop as if flying. The Chicago Tribune, July 18, 1889. There are certain individuals in this world who possess uncanny talents and abilities that even experts struggle to explain. They accomplish feats of superhuman strength, memory, endurance, and more that leave scientists scratching their heads. First is Daniel Browning Smith, a 44-year-old contortionist and performer from the United States. Thanks to a condition called hypermobile Ehlers-Danlos syndrome, which gives him unusually flexible joints and stretchy skin, Smith holds 7 Guinness World Records. His uncanny elasticity allowed him to accomplish incredible stunts like squeezing his entire body through a tiny tennis racket. However, the condition also causes chronic pain and easy dislocations, forcing Smith to give up performing. Then there is Natasha Demkina, a 37-year-old Russian woman who claims to possess X-ray vision that lets her see inside other people's bodies. In several controlled tests, she was able to correctly identify strangers' various medical conditions at a rate that seems unbelievably high. However, her predictions are not always accurate, so some believe she is simply an incredibly gifted guesser. Ngoc Thai, an 81-year-old Vietnamese farmer, states that he has not slept a single night since 1962. His family and neighbors insist they have never once caught him sleeping. Thai says he draws boundless energy, not from sleep, but rather daily consumption of green tea and rice wine. Of course, going even a few days without sleep should be deadly, so his supposed superpower is likely more of a curse. In stark contrast, 49-year-old British artist Stephen Wiltshire possesses the gift of perfect visual memory and artistic ability. After briefly glancing at a complex cityscape just once, Wiltshire can perfectly sketch the entire detailed landscape from memory, completely accurate, down to each building. Finally, there is Dutch Iceman Wim Hof, who set Guinness records for incredible feats like the farthest swim underneath Arctic ice. He credits special breathing techniques and cold exposure for granting him superhuman endurance against freezing temperatures that should cause hypothermia in others. While several experts argue that his unique abilities have scientific merit, other researchers remain highly skeptical. Incredibly, all 5 of these real-life superhumans walk among average people that possess no such special talents. Their bewildering gifts showcase the remarkable potential and mystery locked within the human body and mind. Such miraculous abilities push the boundaries of what we perceive possible for our species to achieve. Though not superheroes in the traditional comic sense, they certainly embody heroic qualities of overcoming physical limitations through sheer willpower and determination. As medical mysteries, they may never be fully explained by science, keeping a shred of magical mystique forever.

0: 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All stories in Weird Darkness are purported to be true unless stated otherwise, and you can find links to the stories or the authors in the show notes, which I've already posted to the Weird Darkness website. 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The Halloween-themed piano solo was performed by Now Ben Harskamp, and the Halloween Kills epic orchestral theme was performed by Mike Schiaponte. The Eternal Ride of Peter Rugg was posted at slightlyoddfitchburg.com, and The Corpses Under the University of Mississippi was written by Aaron Wistie for Ranker's Graveyard Shift, and A Whole Gang of Ghosts was posted at Strange Company. People with Superpowers is from Paranormality Magazine. Weird Darkness is a registered trademark. Copyright Weird Darkness. And now that we're coming out of the dark, I'll leave you with a little light. 2 Corinthians 5, verse 17. Therefore, if anyone is in Christ, the new creation has come. The old has gone, the new is here. And a final thought. Between two evils, choose neither. Between two goods, choose both. Tyron Edwards. I'm Darren Marlar. Thanks for joining me in the Weird Darkness.
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5: An ultimatum. I'm Deborah Valentine, Fox News. As peace talks between the United States and Iran continue, Tehran has issued a new set of demands to U.S. negotiators. Iran claims U.S., quote, must correct its behavior.
6: All eyes are on the Middle East as both Iran and Oman signal they are very close to reaching a deal to manage the Strait of Hormuz. Tehran, though, insists the critical waterway will not fully open until the U.S. agrees to its list of highly unlikely demands. They include ending the war, withdrawing troops, financial compensation, and removing the U.S. naval blockade. The U.S. has not yet publicly responded. Meantime, Oman is condemning continued attacks on ships in the strait. All of this comes as the chairman of the Joint Chiefs is reportedly looking for an off-ramp from the war. General Dan Kane is warning options to escalate the conflict could backfire and that air power alone is unlikely to achieve the objectives. Dwindling U.S. stockpiles of key munitions are also a factor.
5: That's Fox's Anita Vogel reporting. Moscow launched deadly overnight strikes into Kyiv. Fox's Stephanie Bennett has more from London.
7: Four people were killed in that strike, including a child, as Russia unleashes another lethal set of strikes across the country. Several others were also injured. Now, President Vladimir Zelensky says two grandparents and their three-year-old grandson were killed after those drones destroyed their home just north of Kyiv. The child's parents, his brother, and a neighbor ran land to help, but they were injured after a second strike. Meanwhile, Ukraine continues to target Russia's oil refineries, causing fuel shortages. Several injured there. President Zelensky is visiting Serbia right now, a country that has maintained friendly relations with Russia. Both countries discussed seeking EU membership and pledged closer economic ties.
5: Ukraine's president is urging allies to ramp up pressure on Vladimir Putin. 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
5: Before recessing for summer break, the Senate confirmed Todd Blanche as Attorney General.
19: The Senate is leaving town for August recess with two major items off their checklist. One of the big ones, Acting Attorney General Todd Blanche, whose nomination once appeared to be doomed, is set to take the helm as the country's top law enforcement official. His narrow confirmation comes after Senator Bill Cassidy backed him, and it was a key vote after Republicans Susan Collins and Lisa Murkowski sided with Democrats to oppose him.
20: On this vote, the yeas are 50, the nays are 49. The nomination is confirmed.
19: Blanche is reacting, saying, "I am deeply honored by the trust and confidence President Trump has placed in me to lead the Department of Justice as our great nation's 88th Attorney General."
5: The Senate also advanced a bipartisan interim spending bill funding the federal government through December 11th that still needs House approval. That's Fox's Madeline Rivera. The WNBA is getting more attention as debate surrounding transgender athletes grows. Former NBA players Enes Kanter-Friedman and Royce White declaring themselves eligible for the 2027 WNBA draft. Fox's Natalie Chuck reports from LA.
21: Both men say under the current WNBA eligibility guidelines, they qualify to throw their names in the ring to play for a women's team. Now, Enes Kanter-Friedman stands 6 foot 10 inches tall and roughly 250 pounds. Royce White, 6 foot 8 and more than 260 pounds, according to their stats. Whether these announcements are facetious or the two will really end up at training camp remains to be seen, but the timing is clear. It comes weeks after protests erupted following comments made by Indiana Fever guard Sophie Cunningham, saying she wants to protect young girls from playing against biological men. Now, some are voicing their support for the trans community. Minnesota Lynx head coach wore a Trans Kids Belong t-shirt during their game against Cunningham's team.
5: The Trump administration opposes biological men in women's sports. I'm Deborah Valentine. This is Fox News.
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0: 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Tonight, expect a chance of thunderstorms lingering in some areas early in the evening. Otherwise, the sky will be partly cloudy with high humidity, reaching a low of 73 degrees. Tomorrow, anticipate mostly sunny weather with hot temperatures as the mercury climbs to a high of 96 degrees. Tomorrow night will be clear and muggy with a low of 72. I'm AccuWeather meteorologist Jason Caterina on WPG Talk Radio 95.5.
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2: I'm Greg Bell, and we begin in the 19th century American Wild West. And then it's our weekly visit with Chandu the Magician. Gunsmoke was safe to say radio's greatest Western, and to many also TV's greatest. It debuted in the spring of 1952 and was added to television in the fall of 1955. The primary cast was totally different. TV had James Arness as Mac, Dennis Weaver as Chester, Amanda Blake as Kitty, and Milburn Stone as Doc. Ah, but we're all about the originals. William Conrad is the good marshal, Harley Berry's his deputy, Georgia Ellis is Miss Russell, and Howard Menear is Dodge City Doc Adams. Known as the Patsy, the supporting cast this time also includes Vic Perrin, Larry Dobkin, Jill Jarman, Jack Crucian, and James Nusser. It's from October 30th, 1954.
3: Gunsmoke. Around Dodge City and in the territory on West, there's just one way to handle the killers and the spoilers, and that's with a U.S. Marshal and the smell of gun smoke.

0: Gunsmoke, starring William Conrad. A transcribed story of the violence that moved west with young America. And the story of a man who moved with it.
1: I'm that man, Matt Dillon, United States Marshal. The first man they look for and the last they want to meet. It's a chancy job, and it makes a man watchful and a little lonely.

0: this way, Dave. Follow me.
1: You sure nobody cares, Holly?
0: If they did, you'd fight for me, wouldn't you?
1: Sure.
0: Around here in the alley. Nobody will see us.
1: Sure.
0: Dave.
1: Holly, you're awful pretty.
0: Am I, Dave?
2: All right, stay back, everybody.
3: There's somebody laying over there, Mr. Dillon.
2: Yeah, come on, Chester.
4: That's Dave Thorpe, Chester.
5: Want me to have a look around, Mr. Dillon?
4: Whoever did it ran down the alley into the street. You're just one of the crowd out there by now.
5: Is Dave dead?
4: No, he's breathing. I saw Doc in the saloon there. What's he doing?
5: He's coming.
4: Well, go keep that crowd back, huh?
5: Yes, sir.
4: Dave.
6: All right. Hey, let me through.
4: Dave.
6: Let me through here, please.
4: Yeah. Hey, Dave, can you talk?
5: Let's see. Dave Thorpe, huh? Somebody shot him, Matt.
4: Yeah.
5: Let me see. Let me see here. Oh, yes, he got shot all right. Who did it, Matt?
4: Well, if you can bring him to, maybe we'll find out.
5: No, not this man. He's bleeding to death, Matt. There's nothing I can do to stop it.
4: Can you tell how it happened, Doc? I mean, where the bullet went in?
5: Oh, you don't need a doctor for that, Matt. His gun's still in his holster.
4: Maybe somebody outdrew him.
5: Oh, yeah, I didn't think about that.

0: see. It couldn't have been much of a fight, Matt. He was shot in the back. And the bullet came out right here. He's bleeding.
1: Can you get him to talk, Doctor?
0: Oh, he's too far gone, Matt. Well, there's nothing anybody can do for him now. That makes a man feel pretty helpless. To stand here and watch somebody bleed to death.
1: Yeah.
0: Probably doesn't even know who shot him.
1: Yeah, maybe not. But he'd know who might want to.
0: Every time there's a new moon, somebody gets murdered around here.
1: Oh, here comes his brother.
2: What happened, Marshal? How is he?
1: He's unconscious, Joe. He's dying.
2: You done all you can for him, Doc.
0: There isn't anything I can do, Joe. The bullet went through his lung.
2: Marshal, I can't understand it. Who'd shoot him down like this?
1: Well, I was hoping you might have an idea, Joe.
2: My brother ain't got an enemy in the whole country. Never heard a man say a word against him.
3: Thorpe?
2: Huh?
0: Your brother's dead.
2: Well, it ain't right, Marshal. It just ain't right. Not Dave.
1: Joe, listen to me. Think hard now, will you? Somebody shot him.
2: What?
1: Somebody was his enemy.
2: No, nobody I know. Not unless it was some murdering riffraff just killed him to be killing. You got to find out who did it, Marshal.
1: Well, I'd like to,
2: You
1: Joe.
2: Better do it. Nobody's gonna murder my brother and get by with it. It's a mighty poor thing when a decent man like Dave gets shot down. Nobody does nothing about it.
1: I figure to do everything I can,
2: I don't
1: Joe.
2: Care if you gotta take Dodge City apart, Marshal. You better find that killer.

0: What?
1: Well, I'm pleased to know you, Miss Holly.
0: Thank you, Chester.
2: Holly's kind of new in Dodge, Matt.
3: Yeah, I've seen her around.
2: She was afraid to come here and talk to you alone, so I came with her.
3: Well, there's nothing to be afraid of, Holly. What's the trouble?
4: You tell him, Kitty.
2: I'll tell him part of it, but I want him to hear the rest from you.
4: Well, all right.
2: After the shooting tonight, Holly came to see me, Matt. She was pretty scared, but I told her you wouldn't let anything happen to her.
3: No, of course not.
2: Well, it seems she was at the bar drinking with Dave Thorpe a little earlier. And he had a kind of argument with a cowpuncher from that XT outfit that came in the other day. The Texan said Dave jogged his elbow or something silly like that.
3: Oh? Well, how mad were they?
4: Mad enough.
3: Oh, what do you mean, Holly?
4: He killed him, Marshal.
3: What?
4: That cowpuncher, he killed Dave Thorpe.
3: Well, how do you know?
4: I was there.
3: You were there?
4: Dave and I went outside in the alley just to get a little air, and suddenly this cowboy shot him. He must have been waiting or something.
3: You recognized him?
4: Real plain, Marshal. It was him, all right.
3: Well, how come he let you go?
4: I don't know. He must have got scared or something. But he shot Dave and then he ran off. I got scared and I ran too.
2: She wasn't going to tell you, Matt, till I talked her into it. She's afraid that cowboy or some of his friends will get after her.
3: No, nobody will bother you, Holly. I promise you that. Do you know this man's name?
4: They was calling him Fly Hoyt there at the bar, Marshal.
3: Fly Hoyt?
1: I knew an old lady down on the Brazos called something like that, Mr. Dillon. Only her last name was Fly. Her first name
3: yeah,
1: was...
3: Yeah, yeah, all right, Chester. Holly, are you willing to testify to all this in court?
4: In court? Oh, I'd be awful scared, Marshal.
3: But you'll do it, huh?
4: Kitty says it's my duty.
3: Good. Now, don't you worry about anything. Chester and I'll ride out to the XT camp in the morning and bring this Fly Hoyt in. There won't be any trouble. And, thanks for coming here, Holly.
4: Sure, Marshal.

0: That's XT camp up ahead, Mr. Dillon.
1: You been out here, Chester?
0: Yes, sir. I rode by it a couple days ago. They gave me a cup of coffee at the wagon.
1: Looks like they're expecting us.
0: My golly, it sure does. I don't like the way all them men's lined up.
1: Maybe I was wrong last night about there not being any trouble.
0: That's the trail boss, that big fellow there. His name's Jim Cavanaugh.
1: You don't know Fly Hoyt, do you?
0: No, sir, I don't. I didn't meet him. Hey, they don't look very friendly, Mr. Dillon.
1: No, they sure don't. Chester.
0: Huh?
1: Let's leave our horses here and walk up, huh?
0: All right. What? Oh.
2: Morning, Marshal.
1: You Jim Cavanaugh?
2: Your friend there also tell you I'm boss of this outfit?
1: Yeah.
2: I got 20 men here, Marshal, not counting me. So you better climb into your saddles and ride right on back to Dodge.
1: You know what I came for?
2: That gal Holly got to talking last night late. A couple of my boys was there when she did. And you ain't taking Fly Hoyt, Marshal.
1: You and your men are ready to kill me if I try, is that it?
2: Kansas law don't mean nothing to us Texans, Marshal.
1: Does Fly Hoyt admit killing that man last night?
2: Well, I ain't said nothing about it one way or t'other. We don't find it polite to inquire into a man's personal business.
1: Do you find...

0: murder, Polite.
1: Marshal, you get sassy, we'll bury you right where you're standing. And then we'll drive a couple thousand longhorn cattle over your grave and nobody'll ever find you.
0: Which one of your men is Fly Hoyt?
1: Reckon you don't hear good.
0: I want to talk to him. Which one is he?
1: Don't pay him no mind, Fly.
0: Why, is he too much of a coward to talk?
2: No man calls me a coward.
3: I'm Fly Hoyt, Marshal.
1: You darn fool, Hoyt.
3: I ain't afraid. What was it you want to talk about, Marshal?
0: Well, if it's not inquiring too closely into your personal business, I'd like to know if you admit killing Dave Thorpe last night.
3: I didn't kill him.
0: A girl called Holly Fanshawe says you did. She says she saw you.
3: She's lying.
0: She says you had an argument with Thorpe at the bar earlier.
3: That's true. I remember the girl.
0: Well, where were you when the shooting took place, then?
3: No place that'd do me any good.
1: Now, Fly, that ain't so.
3: Thanks, Jim. But I have to do this my own way. The boys here'd lie for me, Marshal. They'd swear to anything I wanted them to. But the truth is, I was alone when I heard that shot. I'd left the saloon, and I was up the street there all alone.
0: You admit that?
3: I got no alibi.
0: But you say you didn't kill Dave Thorpe.
3: I never killed a man in my life. I don't believe in it.
0: Does Holly Fanshawe have any reason to lie about you?
3: First time I ever saw her was last night, Marshal. But I'm sure curious about her now.
0: Oh?
3: I'm rough in my ways sometimes, Marshal. But I ain't no killer. And I ain't no liar.
0: Are you going to prove it?
3: Well, Marshal, I'd ride into Dodge with you.
0: What for?
3: I'd like to have me a talk with this Holly Fanshawe. Then maybe I can prove it.
0: Yeah, she was worried you and some of your friends might come after her.
3: I'd sooner blind a horse than lay a hand on a woman, Marshal. And that's the truth.
0: Okay, Fly, let's get going.

0: Where'd Harley be this time of day, Marshal?
1: She's probably still in her room, Fly.
0: I don't know where that is.
2: Oh, she's in the same room and house as Miss Kitty. She told me so.
1: Oh, good. I'll show you where it is, Fly. I want to talk to Kitty anyway.
2: Hey, Mr. Dillon, look. Here comes Joe Thorpe.
0: Joe Thorpe?
1: Yeah. Dave's brother.
0: Oh.
3: Good morning, Marshal.
1: Morning, Joe.
3: Didn't take you very long after all, Marshal. Heard the whole story.
1: Holly Fanshawe's quite a talker.
3: Yeah. Well, Fly Hoyt, ain't it? Yeah, I remember seeing you, Hoyt.
0: Do you?
3: I was down the bar ways from you and Dave. He was a good man, Hoyt. I'm looking forward to your hanging.
0: I'm still wearing a gun, mister.
3: Marshal, how come you didn't disarm him?
1: I have him arrested, Joe.
3: What?
1: He says he didn't do it.
3: Who cares what he says? The girl saw him.
1: Yeah, I know. Fly's here now to talk to her about that.
3: What do you mean?
1: He wants to know why she said it was him.
3: Well, of course it was him. She saw him. Girl's got no reason to lie about it. Marshal, she witnessed the killing. She's identified the killer. That's good enough for me.
1: Well, that's not for me.
3: Okay, Marshal. Okay, then. You won't enforce the law here. I'll do it.
1: What do you mean by that?
3: My brother had plenty of friends here in Dodge. I'll get them all together. We'll come after him. We'll take on his whole outfit if we have to.
1: You try that and I'll throw you in jail.
3: I mean, when I say you arrest this man, Marshal, there's going to be trouble.
1: I'm not arresting him and I'm ready for your trouble.
3: Well, you're going to get it, all right.
0: That's a mighty hot-headed man, Marshal.
1: Yeah. And he means it about making trouble, too. Chester, wait for us at the office, will you?
2: Yes, Mr. Dillon.
1: It's down the street a ways here, Floyd. Let's go.

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2: The great chip war is on as tech giant nations strive to produce enough microprocessors for their needs without being reliant on one another. Now Elon Musk's companies will get into the game on Team America with a new project they call TerraFab. Both SpaceX and Tesla will build this giant factory in Grimes County, Texas, outside College Station. The facility will be tasked with solely mass production of semiconductors, 100 million square feet, costing eventually more than $16 billion to build. TerraFab will create thousands of jobs, but is intended to streamline production and fabrication of microchips for AI, robotics, and space use. As of now, 9 out of every 10 chips we need come from Taiwan, and while Taiwan Semiconductor Corporation is planning to build factories in the U.S., it just might not be enough for our needs. Musk says TerraFab will build more than 100 billion chips per year. With Fox on Tech, I'm Evan Brown, Fox News.
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0: 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Tonight, expect a chance of thunderstorms lingering in some areas early in the evening. Otherwise, the sky will be partly cloudy with high humidity, reaching a low of 73 degrees. Tomorrow, anticipate mostly sunny weather with hot temperatures as the mercury climbs to a high of 96 degrees. Tomorrow night will be clear and muggy with a low of 72. I'm AccuWeather meteorologist Jason Caterina on WPG Talk Radio 95.5.
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0: is it?
1: It's Matt, Kitty.
0: Well, this is a surprise. Come on in, Matt.
1: Oh, thank you. I'm sorry to come in on you this way, Kitty, but, I kind of wanted to talk to you.
0: Sure, Matt. What about?
1: Fly Hoyt just went down the hall to Holly's room.
0: He did?
1: No, it's okay. The landlady told him which one it was.
0: Well, I'm not worried about the landlady.
1: No, Fly's all right, Kitty. He says he didn't do it, and... I can't tell you why, but I believe him.
0: But Holly saw him,
1: Kitty,
0: Matt.
1: Tell me about Holly, will you? Do you know her very well?
0: No, not very. She's pretty much herself.
1: Does she have any friends, any particular friends, any men?
0: Nobody she ever mentioned, Matt.
1: Yeah. What was she doing with Dave Thorpe, I wonder?
0: You do?
1: No, you know what I...
0: Matt!
1: Yeah. You stay here, Kitty.
0: No, I'm coming with you. That's your room, Matt. Here.
1: Hey, you stay in the hall. All right, I'll take that gun, Fly.
0: Is she dead, Matt?
1: Don't look at her, Kitty.
0: Oh, Matt.
1: What's the matter with you, Fly? Nobody shot you.
2: I got hit, Marshal. As soon as I opened the door, somebody hit me. Knocked me out for a minute.
0: Lying won't help you this time, mister.
2: I ain't lying. I come to and I seen her laying there. And then you come in.
1: Who hit you? Holly?
2: No. No, Marshal. Somebody was hiding behind the door. I heard him move, but I never even seen him.
0: There's no closet in this room. Where's he hiding now? On the wall?
1: The window's open. Maybe somebody was here. Well, he's gone now.
2: My gun, Marshal. Did he use that?
1: That's been fired.
2: Smart. He killed her with it and then put it back in my holster.
0: Who did? I don't believe a word you're saying.
2: You're Miss Kitty, ain't you? I seen you last night.
0: We're not talking about me.
2: I wouldn't shoot a woman, Miss Kitty. I wouldn't shoot a man either unless I had to. Somebody's sure trying his best to get me hung.
0: Well, I don't know.
1: Kitty, keep everybody out of here, will you?
0: Yeah.
1: I'll send Chester and a couple of men for Holly. Fly, you stay with me.
2: You arresting me?
1: Here's your gun, Fly.
2: Thank you, Marshal.

0: Now, this is my office here, Fly. Let's see if Chester's still around.
1: I'll help him if you want, Marshal.
0: Now, he can get somebody else. Well, what are you doing here, Joe?
2: Waiting for you. I want to talk to you, Marshal.
0: Okay. Chester.
3: Hmm?
0: Holly Fanshawe's been killed over in her room.
3: Killed? How'd she get killed?
0: She was shot. Go get Doc, will you? And somebody to help you.
3: Yes, sir.
2: Oh, wait a minute. What happened, Marshal?
0: Somebody slugged Fly when he went into her room. Then he used his gun to shoot her.
2: Who says he did?
0: Fly.
2: You listen to him like he was your father.
0: What was it you wanted to see me about, Thorpe?
2: Well, I was going to tell you I changed my mind about all I was saying out there in the street a while ago.

0: Go.
1: But now, no, sir.
0: You know, maybe I ought to lock you up right now.
1: You can't lock me up. I didn't have nothing to do with it.
0: Nothing to do with what?
1: I mean, I ain't done nothing. You can't lock a man up for talking.
0: Ah, that's not what you meant.
1: Would you arrest Fly, Marshal? He's killed two people now.
0: Chester?
2: Yes, sir.
0: How long has Joe been here?
2: Why, he come in just before you did, Mr.
1: What are you talking about? What difference it make?
0: I had a talk with Kitty, Joe. She told me about you and Holly.
2: What?
0: Holly didn't keep secrets very well. She told Kitty how you made her lie about who killed Dave and how you set it up for her to get him into the alley.
1: Me?
0: Fly didn't get hit fast enough in Holly's room a while ago, Joe. He saw who did it.
1: No.
0: Tell him who it was, Fly. Now go on, tell him.
3: Why, it was him, Joe Thorpe.
1: Oh, what are you
0: saying? You might as well admit it. What were you doing, stealing money out of you and your brother's hide business?
1: Well, you ain't gonna put me in jail. I don't care if I did kill him. No, you...
0: You okay, Chester?
2: Yes, sir. I held his arm so he couldn't get his gun up. It went off right in the floor there.
0: Well, you did fine. He might have killed somebody else otherwise.
3: Marshal?
0: What?
3: I don't understand this. I didn't see him in Holly's room. I said I did just because I figured you wanted me to.
0: Well, I did want you to, Fly.
3: Did Holly really tell Kitty about how Joe killed his brother, no?
0: No. Holly didn't talk to anybody about that. That or the fact that she was in thick with Joe.
3: Well, how'd you know, then?
0: I didn't. But when he said he didn't have anything to do with it, I got an idea and decided to chance bluffing him. If he hadn't panicked, he probably'd have been okay.
3: Hmm. You just made it all up, huh?
0: Yeah. But I made it up right. That's what happened.
3: Mighty poor man who'll shoot his own brother, ain't it?
0: His own brother and a woman.
3: He pretty near got by with it, Marshal.
0: Yeah, but when he picked you to blame it on, he picked the wrong man, Fly. You know, there are a lot of men I don't suppose I'd have believed. But that was his big mistake. I believed you.
3: Well, I swear. Marshal, wait till I get home and tell him about a Kansas lawman I met. Nobody'll ever believe me again.

0: Gunsmoke, transcribed under the direction of Norman McDonald, stars William Conrad as Matt Dillon, U.S. Marshal. 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Harley Bear is Chester, Howard McNair is Doc, and Georgia Ellis is Kitty. 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
2: The Patsy from October 30th, 1954. The actress who played Holly Fanshawe in that episode, Jill Jarman, was also featured in the 1952 film version of Terry and the Pirates and starred in the campy cult classic Swamp Women. That 1956 Roger Corman-directed picture has often made the list of all-time bad movies and was featured on Mystery Science Theater 3000. Jarman was born Donna...

0: Roy Sellers in the Chicago area community of Batavia, Illinois, back in 1926, and nearly made it to the century mark, passing away in 2024 at age 97. According to the Internet Movie Database, she was discovered in the early 1950s by Gunsmoke producer Norman McDonald, while both were eating lunch at a Los Angeles drugstore across from Columbia Studios. When Jarman asked McDonald for the salt and pepper, he introduced himself, and he said he liked her voice. He invited her back to the studio and an audition, which she did later that day, and after which McDonald hired her. I'm Greg Bella, moving on, because up next on Wynn Radio Was, we make our weekly visit with Chandu the Magician. We'll be right back.
1: I am the Whistler, and I know many things, for I walk by night. 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
1: 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And suddenly it happened.
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7: 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On his way to investigate the sinister Mountain of the Scimitar, Frank Chandler is still unaware that the diabolical Prince Dimitri has invoked the deadly spell of black magic on Bob Regent. Bob, forced to silence by Dimitri's spell, makes a despairing attempt to reveal the truth to the gypsy seeress, Blanca. He fails, but Blanca guesses the reason and promises to tell Chandler. Meanwhile, on the wild and desolate mountain, Chandler and his gypsy agent, Lupu, have discovered that the hilt of the sword-like landmark was once a huge cave, headquarters of the bandit Esteban. Over the years,

0: the cave has been extended through the mountain to form a tunnel. Beyond lie the lonely mountains of Austria. The echoing tunnel is empty, but from the Austrian side, Chandler hears the sound of approaching horses. With Lupu, he hides in a recess in the rocks and waits. Chandu, the magician.
1: I hope the witch charm does not fail me at this moment, Chandu.
2: I hope not, Lupu. Here they come. His voice somewhere.
3: It will be the height of impudence to sweep into the capital while all the people are mourning for the king. King of nothing! This time, I ride with you myself. But only to the point of the scimitar on the mountain. There I leave you for reasons you know. You will bring my horse with you when you return.
2: I can't believe it could be.
4: Who,
3: Chandu? Listen to my words, my men. This raid may cost life. Not yours, be sure of that. But if any man appears before you in the street, cut him down. I want the people to know the meaning of fear, so that when we strike at last, they will not dare to resist. Hear me! It will soon be day. If you ride hard, you will come into the streets of Lubova when the clock strikes 12.
2: I wish I could just get a look at him.
3: Kill a few soldiers this time. Let them learn Esteban is more than a gypsy thief. So, now we go. A cigarette for Leslav. A match. That's all. Dobre!
2: Lupu, stand still.
3: Esteban's last raid! May it go well!
2: You saw his face, Chandu?
5: Not only his face, I saw the scar on his hand, his left hand. No wonder he pretends he lost his left arm.
2: Chandu, he is the man who killed my brother. Esteban, the bandit.
5: Lupu, Esteban the bandit is Jan Metzos.
2: Muazaga Guabzu.
5: Now we must get back to the gypsy camp and pick up Dorothy and the kids. This thing's coming to a head at last.
6: 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We'll continue right after these brief messages.
7: Fox News, I'm Angelo Bavaro. The Senate confirming Todd Blanche as Attorney General overnight, 50 to 49.
8: His narrow confirmation comes after Senator Bill Cassidy backed him, and it was a key vote after Republicans Susan Collins and Lisa Murkowski sided with Democrats to oppose him.
7: Fox's Madeline Rivera. Senators did leave Washington for their summer recess without passing the Save America Act, which would require voter ID and to vote in federal elections. Vice President J.D. Vance weighing in on Fox's Saturday in America.
9: The president's priority right now is to get the Save America Act passed. I think it's absurd that we're the most advanced democracy in the entire world, and yet we don't have voter ID. That really has to change.
7: GOP lawmakers said they would try again to approve elements of that bill as part of a broader GOP budget package when they return to work in September. 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
5: 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Tonight, expect a chance of thunderstorms lingering in some areas early in the evening. Otherwise, the sky will be partly cloudy with high humidity, reaching a low of 73 degrees. Tomorrow, anticipate mostly sunny weather with hot temperatures as the mercury climbs to a high of 96 degrees. Tomorrow night will be clear and muggy with a low of 72. I'm AccuWeather meteorologist Jason Caterina on WPG Talk Radio 95.5.
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7: Why, there's no fire. Where is everybody?
8: Death has come to the camp, Chandu.
7: Death? How do you know? Dorothy!
8: I know my people mourn. See, in every wagon the candles burn. The wine cups are turned down.
9: Frank, we're here in Lupu's wagon.
7: What's happened, Dot?
10: Oh, I'm so glad you're back. Come and talk to Bob. He's got the idea. It's his fault.
7: It's not Betty.
10: No, it's Blanca.
8: Blanca? He's dead, Pani?
10: Yes.
7: Well, why should Bob think that? What happened to her?
10: Well, nobody seems to know. Bob was talking to her this morning. She was all right then. But at noon, one of the other women found her in her wagon dead.
7: Well, she wanted to talk to me before I left for the mountain. I didn't have time.
10: Oh, come and talk to Bob, Frank.
7: I will. Lupu, see what you can find out from your people.
8: This is not good, Chandu. Blanca was a wise woman. She knew the ancient secrets. Anya!
7: Is Bob here in the wagon now, Dot?
10: Yes, he just sits there. Bob, Uncle Frank's back.
7: Hello?
11: Uncle Frank will tell you it's not your fault, Bob.
10: Move over, Betty, so Uncle Frank can sit here.
11: All right.
7: What about this, Bob?
10: Well, go on, son. Tell him about it.
7: Well, there's nothing else to tell.
11: I'll tell him myself. Uncle Frank, you knew Blanca was a fortune teller, didn't you?
7: Why, yes. Bob, what did she say to you?
12: Oh, she said she was descended from that Princess Aurelia, the one whose husband built the castle.
7: She was? No wonder Lupu said she knew the secrets of ancient Egypt.
11: She told my fortune, Uncle Frank, and she nearly scared me to death. She said if I didn't look out, I'd find myself under a black magic spell.
7: Dimitri, Bob, you've got to tell me what Blanca said to you.
10: Yes, dear. Uncle Frank will show you it couldn't have been your fault she died.
12: I was just talking to her about what she said to Betty, and then... Well, after a while, she said she'd like to talk to you, Uncle Frank.
7: I see. Listen to me, Bob. This is another of those deaths Dimitri causes.
11: How could Dimitri kill her way out here? How would he even know who she was?
10: I can believe he could.
7: She was marked for death. She must have known it.
12: She did say a lot about people dying. But she thought you were the one.
7: You see, she was wrong. There are a lot of people who think they can learn only a little bit about those deadly secrets. And then... You mustn't blame yourself, Bob. Nothing could have saved Blanca.
12: Yeah, but if I hadn't...
11: She was going to talk to Uncle Frank anyway, Bob.
12: You wouldn't brush it off if it had been you, Uncle Frank.
7: Bob, I'm only saying you couldn't have helped it. Now, will you go and get Lupu? We're going back to the castle.
12: Okay.
10: Tonight, Frank?
7: As soon as Lupu can harness the horses.
12: Lupu, come here, will you?
11: Why, we haven't even asked you what happened up at the mountain.
7: I found out you were right, Betty. About the man you saw in the attic that day.
11: It was Mr. Metzo's twin brother. I told you so.
7: It was Metzo's himself. He's the man with the scar on his hand. His left hand.
11: Honestly?
10: Mr. Metzo's has no left arm.
7: In Lobova, no. But up in the mountains he has.
11: What?
7: His left hand is scarred with the mark of the scimitar.
10: You can't mean he's a Staben.
7: That's just what I mean, Dot. I saw him plainly when he lighted a cigarette.
10: But I don't see... Frank, why?
7: I'll tell

0: You about it on the way back. I'm going to call on him tomorrow. It should be very interesting.
1: And tell him you know he's a Staben?
0: Oh, no.
2: Well, if he finds out you know...
0: He won't. Not yet.
2: Are you sure he didn't see you up on the mountain?
0: Quite sure. I see now why he dodged my question the other day about how he lost that arm. I'm sorry to bother you at this time, Mr. Mitzos. I know you're busy.
3: I am always busy, but sit down, Mr. Chandler.
0: Thank you. You must have had your hands full yesterday. Staben's bandits staging a raid in the midst of the ceremonies for the key... for Mr. Carowitz.
3: It was most unfortunate. 3 soldiers were killed. Staben will be dealt with.
0: I should think so. I won't keep you long.
3: What have you come to tell me?
0: I just happened to see a letter at my consulate this morning... Mr. Mason's back was turned.
3: I understand.
0: It seems there's a rumor about you in Washington. I thought you'd like to know of it.
3: What rumor?
0: It's being said you're out of favor, that you may even be leaving the country.
3: It is a lie.
0: Well, who could have started such a rumor?
3: I tell you this, I have made all the preparations. I have this country in my own hand.
0: I'm sure of it.
3: He cannot suddenly change his mind and drive me out with rumors. You hear me?
0: I realize it's indiscreet to name names, but may I ask if you mean Dimitri?
3: Dimitri, scum! No, I mean him. He was glad to have my help to take over this country. Quietly, so it was done without a hand lifted against us. And now, Muasaka!
0: Mr. Mitzos, you once said you knew I'd had some experience in these things. It's possible I've met this man. What did you say his name was?
3: It is ordered that his name is not to be spoken. But you may be right. If I am to be purged like the others, I will show you his name.
4: A moment. Locked in this cabinet are all the papers, the complete plan of invasion.
0: I hope I can be of some help. I'll be...
3: May he die in agony at my feet.
0: Why, what's the matter?
3: The file is gone.
0: Well, perhaps it's only misplaced.
3: No, no hand touches it but mine. Mr. Chandler, you must find him and bring him to me.
0: Well, yes, but you haven't told me his name.
3: I am speaking of Dimitri. He has wormed his way in here while I was out.
0: Well, why not send for him and ask him?
3: I ordered him to leave the country. But young Nicholas will know where he's hiding. You will find out.
0: Very well.
3: When you know, you will report to me here, day or night. If I am not here, wait for me.
0: Certainly. You'd better leave orders with the servants so they'll let me in.
3: They will admit you, or they will be shot.
0: I'll see what Nicholas can tell me. Don't worry, Mr. Mitzos. We'll find him.

0: 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Jan Metzos is played by Stanley Waxman. 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
1: 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I'm Greg Bell, and earlier we had actress Jill Jarman in An Offering of Gunsmoke. While she had plenty of success in show business, it was an event in her personal life which made headlines. I'll detail that and then wrap up When Radio Was right after this.
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8: 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Before we took a break, I was talking about actress Jill Jarman. I mentioned she made headlines due to an event in her personal life. In 1955, she filed assault charges against fellow actress Susan Hayward after the two got into a violent fight in the bedroom of her former fiancé, Donald Redberry. Under pressure from the studios, Jarman would eventually drop the charges. And as I mentioned earlier, Jarman had a nice long life. She passed away at age 97 in 2024. I'm Greg Bell, and we're out of time, but hey, take a little time and visit us over at the website, winradiowas.com. And until next time, I bid you farewell.
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11: Demands from Iran. I'm Deborah Valentine, Fox News. Iran is out with a list of demands it says the U.S. must agree to before the Strait of Hormuz can reopen. Fox's Jill Nato has details.
12: Oman's been in talks with Iran about managing the Strait of Hormuz, and negotiators say talks with Tehran are continuing. But Iran's Supreme National Security Council is out with a list of demands the U.S. has to follow or the strait will not reopen. The council says the U.S. must withdraw from the region and end the war. They expect to be compensated for war damages and they want an end to sanctions. The council's also demanding an end to the U.S. blockade of the strait, but the U.S. has said the blockade won't end until a deal's been made. Jill Nato, Fox News.
11: The White House has not yet commented on Tehran's latest list of demands. Moscow launching deadly overnight strikes into Kyiv. Fox's Stephanie Bennett reports from London.
13: Four people were killed in that strike, including a child, as Russia unleashes another lethal set of strikes across the country. Several others were also injured. Now, President Vladimir Zelensky says two grandparents and their three-year-old grandson were killed after those drones destroyed their home just north of Kyiv. The child's parents, his brother, and a neighbor ran to help, but they were injured after a second strike. Meanwhile, Ukraine continues to target Russia's oil refineries, causing fuel shortages. Several injured there. President Zelensky

0: is visiting Serbia right now, a country that has maintained friendly relations with Russia. Both countries discussed seeking EU membership and pledged closer economic ties.
1: Ukraine's president urging allies to ramp up pressure on Russia. Two U.S. Forest Service crew members are confirmed dead after their helicopter went down Friday while battling Utah's wildfires. 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
1: President Trump says an appeal is planned to the U.S. Supreme Court after a panel of federal judges halted construction of the White House ballroom. Fox's Chanley Painter.
15: Federal appeals court affirming 2-1 that whether, quote, a massive ballroom should be constructed is for Congress to decide and not a matter for executive self-help. And it cites the Constitution as assigning Congress, not the executive, the responsibility to decide proposed changes to the physical design of the White House, and that in order to move forward, the Trump administration must obtain Congress's authorization. Well, President Trump blasted the ruling on Truth Social, saying, in part, quote, we are presidents elected by the people of the United States of America and have many rights, including the right to fix, renovate, secure, protect, and beautify the White House grounds, which has been built and rebuilt and renovated and re-renovated, repaired, and simply made better.
1: The judges cited the lack of congressional approval in their ruling. Former NBA players Enes Kanter-Freedom and Royce White have declared themselves eligible for the 2027 WNBA draft. Fox's Natalie Chuck reports from Los Angeles.
16: Both men say under the current WNBA eligibility guidelines, they qualify to throw their names in the ring to play for a women's team. Now, Enes Kanter-Freedom stands 6'10" tall and roughly 250 pounds. Royce White, 6'8" and more than 260 pounds, according to their stats. Whether these announcements are facetious or the two will really end up at training camp remains to be seen, but the timing is clear. It comes weeks after protests erupted following comments made by Indiana Fever guard Sophie Cunningham saying she wants to protect young girls from playing against biological men. Now, some are voicing their support for the trans community. Minnesota Lynx head coach wore a Trans Kids Belong t-shirt during their game against Cunningham's team.
1: The Trump administration supports keeping biological men out of women's sports. I'm Deborah Valentine. This is Fox News.
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0: 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Tonight, expect a chance of thunderstorms lingering in some areas early in the evening. Otherwise, the sky will be partly cloudy with high humidity, reaching a low of 73 degrees. Tomorrow, anticipate mostly sunny weather with hot temperatures as the mercury climbs to a high of 96 degrees. Tomorrow night will be clear and muggy with a low of 72. I'm AccuWeather meteorologist Jason Caterina on WPG Talk Radio 95.5.
1: Now, it's Red Eye Radio. Gary McNamara and Eric Hurley talk about everything from politics to social issues and news of the day. Whether you're up late or you're just starting your day, welcome to the show. 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
2: All across the USA, we are Red Eye Radio. He is Eric Hurley and I'm Gary McNamara. Good morning. Thank you for being here.
3: Thank you.
2: You know, this is really interesting. Yesterday, I just happened to see this, it appears all five Democrats on the Senate Judiciary Committee on the federal courts will boycott, and they did. They boycotted the committee hearing on the influence of the Muslim Brotherhood in the United States, arguing that they believe the GOP will use it to scapegoat all Muslims. Democrats have no intention of indulging this political creep show, the Democrats said. In a joint statement, the hearing called by Senate Republicans and chaired by Representative Ted Cruz is titled Hidden in Plain Sight, Confronting the Muslim Brotherhood Network in America. Here's the point, and we talked about the Democrats not showing up for the fraud hearings.
3: Right.
2: They don't show up because they don't think they can make a defense of it.
3: Yeah. No, that's exactly right.
2: If they really thought the Republicans were way out of bounds and had nothing whatsoever, they'd be there.
3: Oh, no, they'd be there in order to demonstrate that and defeat the Republicans. We've said quite often, when they don't show, when they don't debate, and we've said this, if you're a progressive, if you're a rank-and-file liberal and you support these individuals, you should be furious. Because if you think they've won and they've won, they're winning on the merits that they're on the right side of history, then you would want them fighting and making the points. And what are the points?
2: Right.
3: I mean, I can't tell you the points because they never debate.
2: Well, you would be out there saying this is pure Islamophobia and here's why.
3: Yeah.
2: Right?
3: Right, sure.
2: That's what you would do.
3: And it's demonstrate. And here's another thing, too. You would count on them. You would want them to, if you're again a rank and file Democrat and you're supporting this far left individual, this radical, you would want them to have a different tone. The tone matters. You can be right and the wrong tone will crush your campaign. And that's, you know, they come in with this smug, this is what Mamdani did. The smile was ever present during his campaign season. It started to go away when he started, again, lining out who he's going to target for higher taxes or whatever it's going to be. And somebody made the point. I forget who it was that I follow on X, but they posted the video of Mamdani, you know, talking about his policies. And he's very, you could see this very serious look on his face. And it's a different tone. But you had it to the point, the guy was always smiling. He seems intelligent. He's young. He's, you know, blah, blah, blah, blah, blah, blah, blah. And a chunk of those people who were polled before the election said, we believe he's going, and it was a sizable chunk. It wasn't the majority, but it was a sizable portion of the people who were supporting him and said they were going to vote for him, but we don't believe his policies are going to work. It tells you, again, the tone changes everything. So you would want them

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4: This is House Call for Health. Hempstead, New York visitors this summer are being reminded of some swimming dangers, particularly for one swirling water risk. The Long Island town that is known for its beautiful beaches also sometimes produces risky riptides, which are channeled currents of water that can pull unaware swimmers back off the shoreline. Hempstead officials are partnering with the town's lifeguard squad to produce a safety campaign called Break the Grip of the Rip. Hempstead officials say riptides can happen on any day, even on a seemingly calm day. If you're caught in a riptide, Hempstead officials say to remember the following things. Relax. Rip currents don't pull you under. Don't swim against the current. Swim out of the current, then to shore. If you can't escape, float or tread water. And if you need help, yell or wave for assistance. The United States Life Saving Association says around 100 people die a year from drowning in rip currents. 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
1: We are Red Eye Radio. He's Eric Carlin. I'm Gary McNamara. So expect between now and the midterms, so many of these Democrat candidates, who, by the way, whether they're part of the Democrat Socialist of America or not, we have said are pinkos. And you're like, what's that? Well, pinko is a communist enabler.
2: Yes. It's not someone who is a fan of the artist pink.
1: Yes. But you're going to see this a lot, you know, where we talked about Mamdani and Joy Reid, where Mamdani comes out and basically says, as we have said, implies to everyone, we're going to have an ID so the people of New York can benefit here. And then when the Republicans attack him, come out and going, what are you talking about? Well, we're not going to have an ID. Oh, we're talking about library cards, which are like a loyalty card to a supermarket, which, of course, is ridiculous.
2: Right.
1: Expect them to say something. Then when they're criticize Republicans for bringing it up and saying Republicans are false, and then come out with the opposite view of what they stated just 24 hours before.
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3: News. I'm Deborah Valentine. Iran says the Strait of Hormuz won't reopen until the U.S. meets its list of demands. Fox's Jill Nato.
4: The council issued a statement saying the U.S. must never threaten Iran again and must permanently end the war. The council also said the U.S. must lift the naval blockade of Iranian ports and withdraw its military from the area.
3: Tehran's also demanding complete compensation for war damage. The White House has not commented on the latest demands. Gas prices remain elevated this summer following the Middle East conflict, but lower crude oil prices are now helping drive down the national average. Vice President J.D. Vance joining Fox's Saturday in America to weigh in.
5: We're just going to keep on applying the pressure that we can apply and getting as much oil and gas out of the Middle East so that Americans can enjoy lower gas and energy prices.
3: The national average for a gallon of regular remains 77 cents higher than 1 year ago. 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
11: 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Tonight, expect a chance of thunderstorms lingering in some areas early in the evening. Otherwise, the sky will be partly cloudy with high humidity, reaching a low of 73 degrees. Tomorrow, anticipate mostly sunny weather with hot temperatures as the mercury climbs to a high of 96 degrees. Tomorrow night will be clear and muggy with a low of 72. I'm AccuWeather meteorologist Jason Caterina on WPG Talk Radio 95.5.
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9: We are Midnight Radio. He is Eric Carly, and I'm Gary McNamara. I do want to make this one announcement, though. Some big producer there sees the quality of my acting, I'm just going to jettison this show and head to Hollywood.
10: It's what I would do. A friend of mine, I've talked about him, Mike Ryan. He does big rig stunts, driving stunts. They're not all big rig stunts, but they're driving stunts for many movies. He's got a long list, and I always remind him, yeah, you also did the remake of Herbie the Love Bug. And so he told me, he said, Hollywood is just, it's drying up. He's a rare conservative in Hollywood. He said a lot of the stunt performers are conservatives. And he said, but it's just, it's slowing down. But other states are picking up, you know, thanks to Taylor Sheridan. Texas is becoming a big state for television and movie production, you know?

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1: Demands from Iran. I'm Deborah Valentine, Fox News. Iran is out with a list of demands it says the U.S. must agree to before the Strait of Hormuz can reopen. Fox's Jill Nato has details.
2: Oman's been in talks with Iran about managing the Strait of Hormuz, and negotiators say talks with Tehran are continuing. But Iran's Supreme National Security Council is out with a list of demands the U.S. has to follow or the strait will not reopen. The council says the U.S. must withdraw from the region and end the war. They expect to be compensated for war damages and they want an end to sanctions. The council's also demanding an end to the U.S. blockade of the strait, but the U.S. has said the blockade won't end until a deal's been made. Jill Nato, Fox News.
1: The White House has not yet commented on Tehran's latest list of demands. Moscow launching deadly overnight strikes into Kyiv. Fox's Stephanie Bennett reports from London.
3: Four people were killed in that strike, including a child, as Russia unleashes another lethal set of strikes across the country. Several others were also injured. Now, President Vladimir Zelensky says two grandparents and their three-year-old grandson were killed after those drones destroyed their home just north of Kyiv. The child's parents, his brother, and a neighbor ran to help, but they were injured after a second strike. Meanwhile, Ukraine continues to target Russia's oil refineries, causing fuel shortages. Several injured there. President Zelensky is visiting Serbia right now, a country that has maintained friendly relations with Russia. Both countries discussed seeking EU membership and pledged closer economic ties.
1: Ukraine's president urging allies to ramp up pressure on Russia. Two U.S. Forest Service crew members are confirmed dead after their helicopter went down Friday while battling Utah's wildfires. 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
6: Temperatures being 30 degrees above average.
0: 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Just click listen, then swipe right and hear the latest news updates on your time. 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
1: President Trump says an appeal is planned to the U.S. Supreme Court after a panel of federal judges halted construction of the White House ballroom. Fox's Chanley Painter.
7: Federal appeals court affirming 2-1 that whether, quote, a massive ballroom should be constructed is for Congress to decide and not a matter for executive self-help. And it cites the Constitution as assigning Congress, not the executive, the responsibility to decide proposed changes to the physical design of the White House, and that in order to move forward, the Trump administration must obtain Congress's authorization. Well, President Trump blasted the ruling on Truth Social, saying, in part, quote, we are presidents elected by the people of the United States of America and have many rights, including the right to fix, renovate, secure, protect, and beautify the White House grounds, which has been built and rebuilt and renovated and re-renovated, prepared, and simply made better.
1: The judges cited the lack of congressional approval in their ruling. Former NBA players Enes Kanter-Freedom and Royce White have declared themselves eligible for the 2027 WNBA draft. Fox's Natalie Chuck reports from Los Angeles.
8: Both men say under the current WNBA eligibility guidelines, they qualify to throw their names in the ring to play for a women's team. Now, Enes Kanter-Freedom stands 6'10" tall and roughly 250 pounds. Royce White, 6'8" and more than 260 pounds, according to their stats. Whether these announcements are facetious or the two will really end up at training camp remains to be seen, but the timing is clear. It comes weeks after protests erupted following comments made by Indiana Fever guard Sophie Cunningham saying she wants to protect young girls from playing against biological men. Now, some are voicing their support for the trans community. Minnesota Lynx head coach wore a Trans Kids Belong t-shirt during

0: lowering their game against Cunningham's team.
1: The Trump administration supports keeping biological men out of women's sports. I'm Deborah Valentine. This is Fox News.
2: 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Whether you're crawling on Route 47, bumper to bumper on the parkway, or playing stop and go on the expressway, stay informed with WPG Talk Radio 95.5 and expanded traffic updates all weekend. 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

0: 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Tonight, expect a chance of thunderstorms lingering in some areas early in the evening. Otherwise, the sky will be partly cloudy with high humidity, reaching a low of 73 degrees. Tomorrow, anticipate mostly sunny weather with hot temperatures as the mercury climbs to a high of 96 degrees. Tomorrow night will be clear and muggy with a low of 72. I'm AccuWeather meteorologist Jason Caterina on WPG Talk Radio 95.5.
1: Now, it's Red Eye Radio. Gary McNamara and Eric Harley talk about everything from politics to social issues and news of the day. Whether you're up late or you're just starting your day, welcome to the show from the Relief Factor Studios. 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
2: All across America, welcome and good morning. He is Eric Harley and I'm Gary McNamara. All right, let's take a look at polling out there, because this is absolutely fascinating when you look at polling in the past and look at what polling is going to be like in the future. All right. The polling in the Hugh Hewitt had this yesterday. The polling in the Michigan Senate Democrat primary is reminiscent of the polling in the Wisconsin state race in the 2020 presidential race, where a Washington Post poll had Biden beating Trump by 17 points the week before the vote, which Biden, of course, won by less than 1%. Mm. The 2020 polling generally was awful everywhere. Stevens in the race yesterday in Michigan will be justifiably angry as huge polling errors tampering down voter enthusiasm and turnout. Polling has been broken for a quarter century and cannot be fixed, but it is still used by legacy media because it almost always, in almost 100% of cases, favors Democrats. And now we see a bias for the far left radical Democrats. And then said, I'll go a step further. Stevens could have won if the last week's poll hadn't shown the race was over. There has to be a reckoning. And I think, as he said, you had that poll that showed 17 points, and then he had another one. He goes, this also is like the Des Moines Register poll. Remember that one?
3: Mm-hmm.
2: Released Saturday night before Tuesday's election in 2024. It widely differed from the actual vote. The poll showed Vice President Kamala Harris leading by 3 percentage points, but Trump won the state by 13 points. That's a 16-point difference. The Des Moines Register reporting on its epic miss for 2024. No doubt they will tell us they have corrected their errors and will be reporting their polling between now and November. And in this case, I took a look at the polling yesterday. The average of the polls, not one poll, the average of the polls was El Sayed winning by 10.5 points. Hmm. He won by one. And so the question is, are we going to see, what are we going to see come this November? Now, a lot of these are state races, and that means Trafalgar will be a part of it.
3: Right.
2: When you do the state races like this, I don't know. Let me just look to see if Trafalgar, if there was any polling that I could see here for that race had anything to do with... let me just see here. We go back. Okay, here we go. Looking at all the different polling numbers out there. Okay. I'm trying to get the general thing for...
3: Mm.
2: Okay, this is Rogers. This is Rogers. They're already doing the election there.
3: Mm.
2: I was looking at it yesterday, and I just can't

0: lost. And for Mark, winning the fight means being there for his family. The Foundation Fighting Blindness. 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
3: The NASCAR Cup Series is back this weekend. Drivers went on a break following the conclusion of this year's in-season challenge, but we're now into the stretch as only four races remain before we head into the postseason. And drivers will compete at one of the sport's newest short tracks at Iowa Speedway for the Iowa Corn 350. Denny Hamlin still sits at the top of the Cup Series standings with Tyler Reddick behind him in second place, followed by Ryan Blaney in third and Ty Gibbs in fourth. All four have officially clinched a spot in the chase as others will try to join them. Only 29 points separate the drivers in spots 5 through 10 in the standings. Last year's Iowa Corn 350 was won by William Byron. He's still looking for his first win of the season. The action begins at 3:30 p.m. Eastern. For Fox in the Fast Lane, Tony Genualdo, Fox News.
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2: We are on our radio. He's Eric Carlin. I'm Gary McNamara. So finally, for the polling there, Rasmussen polling, some of the polling they have, and they're a Republican pollster, as we all know. The SAVE Act,
3: right,
2: with all the back and forth and the Democrats all against it, it's remained the same. 62% of likely U.S. voters support the SAVE Act, including 46% who strongly support the legislation, 33% are opposed to the bill, 22% who strongly oppose the bill. So when you're talking about 33%, you're talking about the far left, which again is the mainstream of the Democratic Party now.
3: Yeah, right.
2: Excuse me.
3: The
2: Commie-crat Party.
3: You're right.
2: And they also have here, let me see, only 19% of likely U.S. voters agree with the DSA proposal to abolish prisons as part of a long-term program. We'll have a couple more of the things that are on this poll coming up next.
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1: News. I'm Deborah Valentine. Iran's Supreme National Security Council issuing a list of demands they say the U.S. must comply with or the Strait of Hormuz will remain closed. Fox's Jill Nato.
2: The council issued a statement saying the U.S. must never threaten Iran again and must permanently end the war. The council also said the U.S. must lift the naval blockade of Iranian ports and withdraw its military from the area.
1: The White House has not publicly responded to the demands. Former National Institute of Health Director Dr. Anthony Fauci in contempt of Congress after he pled the fifth over 100 times during testimony opening the door for a possible prosecution. Senator Roger Marshall of Kansas on Fox's The Big Weekend Show.
3: We need to investigate the cover-up. We need to investigate the auto pin. Is the auto pin even legitimate? And just follow the money as well.
1: Some lawmakers question whether Fauci is protected by former President Biden's pardon. 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
6: Your WPG Talk Radio 95.5 AccuWeather forecast for South Jersey. Tonight, expect a chance of thunderstorms lingering in some areas early in the evening. Otherwise, the sky will be partly cloudy with high humidity, reaching a low of 73 degrees. Tomorrow, anticipate mostly sunny weather with hot temperatures as the mercury climbs to a high of 96 degrees. Tomorrow night will be clear and muggy with a low of 72. I'm AccuWeather meteorologist Jason Caterina on WPG Talk Radio 95.5.
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0: Iran are continuing. But Iran's Supreme National Security Council is out with a list of demands the U.S. has to follow or the strait will not reopen. The council says the U.S. must withdraw from the region and end the war. They expect to be compensated for war damages and they want an end to sanctions. The council's also demanding an end to the U.S. blockade of the strait, but the U.S. has said the blockade won't end until a deal's been made. Jill Nato, Fox News.
1: Yemen launching new counterattacks on the Iran-backed Houthis. Fox's Kevin Cork has more from Washington.
2: Tensions flaring in the Middle East this weekend as Yemen's military strikes back against Houthi rebels. It's in response to recent attacks by the Iran-backed militant group in parts of central and eastern Yemen. Government forces say they targeted rebel sites on, quote, multiple front lines. The escalation threatening to reignite Yemen's civil war. The two sides, you may recall, signed a UN-brokered truce back in 2022. The Houthis have also been launching renewed attacks on Saudi Arabia.
1: This launching of Yemen's new counterattacks on Iran-backed Houthis comes after Iran released several new demands for reopening the Strait of Hormuz, including the release of frozen assets and compensating Iran for war damage. China is preparing for the arrival of a typhoon Dolphin late today. Over 400,000 evacuations have already taken place. 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
1: President Trump says an appeal is planned to the U.S. Supreme Court after a panel of federal judges halted construction of the White House ballroom. Fox's Chandler Painter reports.
6: Federal appeals court affirming 2-1 that whether, quote, a massive ballroom should be constructed is for Congress to decide and not a matter for executive self-help. And it cites the Constitution as assigning Congress, not the executive, the responsibility to decide proposed changes to the physical design of the White House, and that in order to move forward, the Trump administration must obtain Congress's authorization. Well, President Trump blasted the ruling on Truth Social, saying in part, quote, we are presidents elected by the people of the United States of America and have many rights, including the right to fix, renovate, secure, protect, and beautify the White House grounds, which has been built and rebuilt and renovated and re-renovated, prepared and simply made better.
1: The judges citing the lack of congressional approval in their ruling. Former NBA players Enos Kanter-Friedman and Royce White declaring themselves eligible for the 2027 WNBA draft. Fox's Natalie Chuck reports from Los Angeles.
7: Both men say under the current WNBA eligibility guidelines, they qualify to throw their names in the ring to play for a women's team. Now, Enos Kanter-Friedman stands 6'10" tall and roughly 250 pounds. Royce White, 6'8" and more than 260 pounds, according to their stats. Whether these announcements are facetious or the two will really end up at training camp remains to be seen, but the timing is clear. It comes weeks after protests erupted following comments made by Indiana Fever guard Sophie Cunningham, saying she wants to protect young girls from playing against biological men. Now, some are voicing their support for the trans community. Minnesota Lynx head coach wore a Trans Kids Belong t-shirt during their game against Cunningham's team.
1: President Trump signed the Keeping Men Out of Women's Sports executive order in February of 2025. I'm Deborah Valentine. This is Fox News.
8: 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Start your day with local news, weather, and the conversations that matter with Harry Hurley. Then hear the latest from Brian Kilmeade, Markley Van Camp and Robbins, Sean Hannity, and Mark Levin. 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

0: 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Tonight, expect a chance of thunderstorms lingering in some areas early in the evening. Otherwise, the sky will be partly cloudy with high humidity, reaching a low of 73 degrees. Tomorrow, anticipate mostly sunny weather with hot temperatures as the mercury climbs to a high of 96 degrees. Tomorrow night will be clear and muggy with a low of 72. I'm AccuWeather meteorologist Jason Caterina on WPG Talk Radio 95.5.
1: Now, it's Red Eye Radio. Gary McNamara and Eric Hurley talk about everything from politics to social issues and news of the day. 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
3: Hi.
2: Good morning.
3: How are you? Welcome back, Gary.
2: You are delusional. What? You are you are sick.
3: Leave me alone. I'm old.
2: I was yesterday when I was young. yesterday when you texted me and said I think I'll be in. I was the happiest person on the entire planet because I got up yesterday, did a few things, and head to the dentist.
3: Yeah.
2: And I was in the dentist chair for 3.5 hours. Nothing really. I mean, even though they had to, you know, even though I had to get the lidocaine and the gas, as I told my my dentist, Ashley,
3: yeah,
2: and her assistant Beatrice, I said, well, now I can I'm catching a buzz with two beautiful women, and they burst out laughing. It was great. Yeah. And I said, this is the only time I get to party, but I was completely zonked. I was back home. I could drive all right. Everything was fine coming back, you know, because it was just the gas. But, man, I'm telling you, I was home about 15 minutes laying on the couch, and all of a sudden your text came in, and I went, thank God, because I was so zonked I didn't know if I could sleep. But I did. I slept great, and now good. I feel good.
3: Good.
2: So everything is all right. So actually going to cover some stuff yesterday that I want to get your opinion on a little bit later on in the show.
3: Yeah, okay.
2: There's some stuff, okay, you know, I was telling you right before we went on the air, I said, the best part is, it's great when you come back, if you're out of day, and you were just out of day.
3: Right.
2: Because then I can bring stuff up that I haven't heard your opinion on, that I talked about the day before.
3: Yeah, sure.
2: But before we get there, this just caught my attention. You know, after the Democrat Senate primary in Michigan yesterday, where Abdu El Sayed won, beat Haley Stevens, Frank Luntz put this out, and I burst out laughing. He said, this race was not so much about class as it is about education level. And I wanted to say one, oh no, brainwashing level. Sayed won 58.4% of the vote in counties where at least 30% of adults have a college degree. Haley Stevens won 51.4% of the vote in counties where less than 30% of adults went to college. And my first thought was, well, you're assuming that going to college means you are, when you say more educated, you're implying smarter.
3: Because, you know, here's the thing. I have a friend who has a master's degree. She's a teacher. If you follow her on Facebook, you wonder how she graduated high school. Her spelling is so bad.
2: You're not even talking about politics.
3: I tease her. We've been friends for 40 years. But I told her, I said, look, your phone has spell check. Use it. But no, it's that's the thing. The left and pollsters and, you know, they get into this whole educated versus non-educated. And the question is, what does educated mean? Because I'll take the fourth grader, the 9-year-old, who can tell you the governors of all 50 states. You'll see that sometimes come up on, I don't know, you know, YouTube or something like this. This incredibly smart kid or a kid that's at least, at the very least, very capable.

0: a few months ago, dropped dozens upon dozens of degrees.
1: Yeah.
0: Said nobody, nobody's taking them anymore.
1: Right.
0: There's nobody taking them. But for a significant period of time, they had the these different curriculums that you could get a degree in that people were actually taking. How smart is somebody who actually took a gender studies degree, got $100,000 in debt, and actually thought they were going to have a lifetime of employment?
1: Yeah, it's
0: so
1: insane.
0: How smart, if you don't have basic, as I call, street sense,
1: right?
0: How smart are you, are you? I always, and I said one of the big things, when I was in my 20s, and I wasn't paying that much attention to politics. I just wasn't. It wasn't until I became until I was forced to be a radio talk show host. And I still, somebody would come in, a mayor or a city council person, and I would just assume I didn't listen to my dad.
1: Yeah, yeah.
0: I assume because they had a title, they had an infusion of brains.
1: Yes. No, this is what happened with Fauci.
0: Right. And so now I look at it and I don't care who you are anymore. It is everything is based on the substance of the argument that you make based on critical thinking and connecting the dots. And if you don't have it, I don't care if you're a doctor. I don't care if you're a president. I don't care if you're a Berkeley professor. I had to throw that one in.
1: All right.
0: I don't care. The title means nothing. It's the argument. It's the debate points. It's what you do there. Titles mean nothing. But what I think is the most interesting thing is, we talked about how everything on the left doesn't make sense anymore. Well, think about this. All the socialists are out there saying, we're doing everything for the people that are left behind.
1: Right.
0: Which are viewed as the working class.
1: Mm-hmm.
0: The working class aren't the ones that are supporting the socialist.
1: No.
0: It's the ones with the higher incomes and the college degrees.
1: Yes.
0: What the hell's going on there? So the main promotion that they're making is not the target audience that actually is passionate about putting them in.
1: Right, right.
0: And I do think it gets back to the same thing of what we see, with identity politics, which is, the racism of identity politics. And you look at it, and it's promoted by so many that are making a lot of money and elite. And you and I have talked about this before. We said we believe there is such a thing called white guilt.
1: Yeah.
0: And the left feels it all the time.
1: Yeah.
0: And so they sit there and they go, they believe we're going to be the savior by taking care of you.
1: That's right.
0: And they don't even realize the racism of low expectations that they have. They don't even, that's gone right by them. That was never addressed in college to them.
1: Right.
0: It was never addressed that you deal, this whole thing that I am going to apologize for being white. That's completely and totally asinine.
1: Right. Well, you think about that idea, if you look at Fauci, again, a perfect example. Here's somebody who believed they were beyond reproach, by the way, the Wall Street Journal, in an exclusive article just hours ago, says at the Senate panel says they have their Fauci's
0: the phone,
1: COVID era phone.
0: Yeah.
1: I'm highly curious. So now you look at all that. These are people who believe they're not going to be affected by socialist policy. They think it's going to be, these people are going to take care of you. I'm not going to be affected. If you're in the elitist crowd, if you're a high earner, you're going to be the most affected. You're going to be the one who's going to be, everybody would be affected. But if it went into there is no exclusion. There was somebody, and I forget the person's name, that supported Mamdani, and Mamdani put him on the hit list. He's like, what? No, I support your policies. And you put him on the hit list because you're a high earner. You think you're an elitist. You're educated.
0: Right.
1: You're all of these things, and you think you're beyond all of this, that it's only going to help the poor. It's only going to affect the poor. It's not going to come into my neighborhood, this whole socialism thing, because quite frankly, I know it doesn't work. But I'm going to pretend to be the hero for the people that live in other neighborhoods, and it's going to help them, and then I get to be the hero.

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3: Super Troopers 3, the Broken Lizard crew is back for a third round of Highway Patrol chaos when Farva's over-the-top engagement to Thorny's sister spirals out of control.
7: I think we're trapped in here.
3: Streaming on Netflix, The Last House. A family of four suddenly sealed inside their home with no way out and must work together to survive against dwindling resources and the mysterious threat keeping them trapped. That's Fox on Film on Fox News.
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0: We are Red Eye Radio. He's Eric Carlin. I'm Gary McNamara. Coming up on the bottom of the hour, Iran, the president yesterday speaking in Vegas. And again, it's blah, blah, blah, blah, blah, blah, blah. Sorry, but that's what it is.
1: Yeah.
0: Right now, you've got more every single day. As we said, there is no doubt in our minds that you can see it if you pay attention to social media, if you pay attention to who supports this president, who's been major supporters of this president on Iran. He's lost his base on Iran.
1: Yeah.
0: They have no idea. He's saying one thing. They're saying another thing. The deal is closed. Could be signed by Wednesday. Iran saying, nah, we're going to keep our nuclear weapons. Well, we'll have some kind of deal on Hormuz. What are you talking about?
1: Yeah.
0: It's about nuclear weapons, isn't it? Plus, we'll get to what we were just talking about, something I want to share with you that we did yesterday, all coming up.
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6: News. I'm Deborah Valentine. Iran's Supreme National Security Council issuing a list of demands they say the U.S. must comply with or the Strait of Hormuz will remain closed. Fox's Jill Nato.
7: The council issued a statement saying the U.S. must never threaten Iran again and must permanently end the war. The council also said the U.S. must lift the naval blockade of Iranian ports and withdraw its military from the area.
6: The White House has not publicly responded to the demands. Former National Institute of Health Director Dr. Anthony Fauci in contempt of Congress after he pled the fifth over 100 times during testimony opening the door for a possible prosecution. Senator Roger Marshall of Kansas on Fox's The Big Weekend Show.
8: We need to investigate the cover-up. We need to investigate the auto pen. Is the auto pen even legitimate? And just follow the money as well.
6: Some lawmakers question whether Fauci is protected by former President Biden's pardon. 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
2: Your WPG Talk Radio 95.5 AccuWeather forecast for South Jersey. Tonight, expect a chance of thunderstorms lingering in some areas early in the evening. Otherwise, the sky will be partly cloudy with high humidity, reaching a low of 73 degrees. Tomorrow, anticipate mostly sunny weather with hot temperatures as the mercury climbs to a high of 96 degrees. Tomorrow night will be clear and muggy with a low of 72. I'm AccuWeather meteorologist Jason Caterina on WPG Talk Radio 95.5. 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
8: And he's Eric Harley, and I'm Gary McNamara. Coming up in just 1 minute... the polls, and it's just not the primary election that was held yesterday in Michigan. It's been across the board that who's supporting the socialist is not the people they claim to be wanting to help, which is the people that are left behind.
9: Right.
8: Those aren't the people that are supporting it. It's the elite, rich, highly, quote, educated, end of quote, people. 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
1: By the way, one of the things yesterday we talked a lot about that Francisco Hong, who's running for governor in Wisconsin, who's just a complete nutcase. She's now endorsing Thanksgiving and saying it's one of her favorite holidays.
0: Okay.
1: She had to reverse on Thanksgiving.
0: Here's the thing. They went into the campaign headquarters, you know, whatever that is, went into the office. Hey, what do we do about this whole Thanksgiving thing? I don't know. We're going to do something different. We're going to have to, what do we say? We say we like Thanksgiving. Do we want to say that? I don't know. Let's go around the room. Jim, what do you think? Well, I personally hate Thanksgiving. I hate people. I hate giving thanks. I hate being thankful. What about you, Ellen? I don't mind Thanksgiving. I mean, we have some good pie. But, you know, really the message has to be about the campaign. How does the campaign feel? How does the candidate feel about Thanksgiving? Do you really hate Thanksgiving? I guess I like Thanksgiving. We'll go with that.
1: So, yeah, she's reversed on that. But this is the one that I saw yesterday.
0: Mm.
1: I was laughing so hard. I mean, I was laughing so hard. And it was Greg Price who posted the video. It said, Francisco Hong describes having a half-white son as being in the proximity to whiteness. And the video's there, and then this was one of the campaign managers for Bernie Sanders in 2020 saying, I'm sorry, what's the issue here? She's talking about how she hasn't always been attuned to the concerns of other people of color communities and what they face because she was focused on assimilation into the white majority as evidenced by her romantic choices. Then Matt Taibbi. Not a Republican conservative. Matt Taibbi, who we all know from, you know, part of the Twitter files.
0: Right.
1: If Hong really made sexual romantic choices and had children with someone because she was focused on assimilation into the white majority, then she was and is nuts. You both are. Now, let's play what she said, okay?
0: Okay, all right.
1: Here's what she said, because this shows you how caught up they are on identity politics, how it's part, and I don't know how you get to this point, because to get to the point of identity politics, judging people by groups, worried about your race on a consistent basis, does not, in my opinion, show any type of higher intellectual capacity at all.
0: Yeah, right.
1: Racist or people that are caught up in their skin color or ethnicity and spend any time working, concerned about it, need to go to therapy.
0: Yes.
1: But if they go to therapy, the therapist might focus more than they are on their, quote, identity.
0: No, that's a great point.
1: But here it is. All right. Here we go.
2: I wasn't always aware of the struggles of other communities of color because for me, assimilation always kind of took over. And so I did marry my proximity to whiteness continues, right? My son is biracial. He's half white and half Korean. And I think navigating, what his identity is and then how people perceive him is always at the back of my mind as well.
0: Wow.
1: So she lived her life. She married, had children with, I'm assuming, a white guy.
0: Yeah.
1: Because her concern was focused on assimilation into the white majority. I don't even know what the hell that means. As I said yesterday, the white people have a variety of different opinions. Well, I don't understand.
0: Well, yeah, which white community are you trying? Right. Would you be trying to assimilate into? I don't get it.
1: Yeah, I don't know. Assimilation into the white. I don't even know what the hell that means.
0: Yeah, right.
1: But to be focused on that, and this is where they talk about, well, the higher intellect and the higher.

0: and they're supporting Palestine.
1: Well, as I said yesterday, not only that, but they've got no problem with what is still a crime, I believe, in every state, and that's a male going in and exposing themselves to a female.
0: Yeah, yeah.
1: That's part of caring.
0: Right.
1: I mean, these are highly, and that's the whole point. These are highly educated people. They're not highly educated.
0: Well, I saw an article the other day, and these women in women's prisons, and they said, we're basically being held captive, you know, in a situation where the state, and I got to go back and look at what state that was in. I think it was in California, but the practice is that if a male prisoner says he's a transgender, you put him in the female population. That's moronic. And of course, all they have to do is say it. All they have to do is say it. And you have to accommodate them. And the women that are in those prisons are subject to whatever that person is going to do. This isn't new. It's extremely dangerous when it comes to a situation like that, when it comes to a situation like surgeons performing irreversible surgery on minors. This is alarmingly dangerous mentality. When you get into the socialism, the DSA mantra, what they want to do, their list of goals, to do away with national defense, police, prisons, the Senate.
1: Well, we did learn one thing, that it's now the Comocrat Party.
0: Yeah.
1: And next year, the DNC will be renamed Comic-Con.
0: It will. San Diego.
1: Jonathan Turley said, can we finally tonight put to bed the delusion that radicals like Al Sayed are a fringe element of the Democratic Party, with DSA candidate Francisca Hong leading in Wisconsin?
0: Yes.
1: Al Sayed is likely to win Michigan over the united opposition of the Democrat establishment. We said that.
0: Yep.
1: The party is now the Communist Party.
0: They're winning elections. Yep.
1: We are Red Eye Radio.
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4: We are Red Eye Radio. He's Eric Carling. I'm Gary McNamara. You know, I'm back like 20 years ago, where if I, and I wouldn't have, but if I said something like the Democratic Party, you know, has become the Communist Party, it would be like, yeah, you're just way over the top. And it's like, well, that's not the case. And how do we know it? Because they're saying it. And yeah. As you, and we said it last week when you had both Jeffries, this late on into the primaries, Jeffries say it's a part of the big tent. When you had Schumer refuse to criticize the fact that they wished to get rid of the Senate, he wouldn't address it. You knew at that point when the leadership of the Democratic Party had said, And when you see that the big corporate money for the DNC has dried up, there's a reason.
5: Yeah. Yeah.
4: It's because they're socialist communists. Or right. Right. Pinkos,
5: yes,
4: enabling communism.
5: Exactly.
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0: Trump signed the Keeping Men Out of Women's Sports executive order in February of 2025. I'm Deborah Valentine. 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

0: Wednesday, we'll have times of clouds and sun with a chance of an afternoon thunderstorm and a high of 87. I'm AccuWeather meteorologist Joe Lundberg on WPG Talk Radio 95.5.
1: Sunday, August 9th, 2026. I'm Jared Halpern. Another Republican warns about doing away with the filibuster.
2: I would remind especially people in my party, too, that Republicans are the ones that are most often in the minority when it comes to holding the presidency, the House, and the Senate. So be careful what we wish for, because we certainly don't want to allow the Democrats that opportunity.
1: And can Congress benefit from more women serving?
2: For whatever reason, women are able to come together and share ideas in a bipartisan manner, maybe easier than the men. We love to talk about our families. We love to find solutions.
1: This is the Fox News Rundown from Washington. Iowa will get a new senator this year, something that doesn't often occur in the Hawkeye State. Republican Chuck Grassley is the longest serving senator currently in the Senate, first elected in 1980. Since 2015, his Iowa colleague has been Republican Joni Ernst. But Ernst is not running for a third term, announcing last year she'd retire.
3: I never imagined this farm girl would have the opportunity to serve as a lieutenant colonel and then a United States senator. Only in America and by the grace of God.
1: Her decision came as a surprise and set up an open seat in a historically competitive state. Before her election to the Senate, Ernst served in Iowa's state house for 4 years and held local office before that. An ROTC graduate at Iowa State University, Ernst served in the U.S. Army Reserves, rising to the rank of lieutenant colonel in the Iowa National Guard. Her experience with sexual harassment in the military led her to support bipartisan legislation with other women senators changing how investigations and prosecutions are handled in the military. Ernst recently sat down with me for an exit interview to look back on her life in public service, her decision to run in the first place, and why she's stepping away now.
2: I had served in the Iowa Senate for about 4 years, and then Senator Tom Harkin, who was a Democrat, announced his retirement, which really did shock a lot of Iowans. Yeah. But at that time, if we think back to 2013, 2014, President Obama was in office, and there was so much going on in that administration at that time period that inspired me to run. One was bringing back fiscal sanity. It was really important to me because I had been a county auditor early in my career, working on the state's budget as a state senator and seeing the way the federal government was just not managing what I felt was their money appropriately. The second thing was, of course, the war in Iraq and Afghanistan. I'm a veteran of the Iraq War. And when President Obama started to remove troops against the military advice of his senior leaders, I thought it was the wrong thing to do. It was the wrong thing to do because we saw the rise of ISIS then at that point. And I thought, you know what, with all of these things going on, I can't just sit back and complain. If I want to make changes, I actually have to have a seat at the table.
4: I want to talk about a lot of those issues that have come up over the last several years that you've been serving. But you mentioned Senator Harkin and kind of the shock when he announced he wasn't running for re-election. It was quite the surprise when you made the same announcement. Why did you make that decision?
2: Well, it was multifactor, and a lot of prayer and reflection went into this. But at the beginning of my Senate career, when I was running for office, I actually did make a pledge that I would serve two terms. Now, a lot of senators make that pledge, but they don't keep that pledge. I do believe in term limits. I know it's not on the books right now, but I did self-term limit myself. But beyond that, of course, family needs to come first right now. I'm at that age where I have parents that need additional support and assistance. And right now I have a second grandchild on the way, and I would love to spend more time with my grandchildren. So
4: you are not the first senator I've heard give that reason.
2: Yes, being a grandma is very important to me, but also being in a position where I can really take care

0: of my parents is important. They've always been there to support me. It's my turn now to support them.
1: When you first joined the U.S. Senate from the Iowa Senate, did it meet expectations? And what was the biggest surprise maybe coming in that you weren't prepared for?
0: Well, honestly, moving from the Iowa Senate into the United States Senate, it was a shock. You know, realistically, I understood the challenges that our federal government faces. But coming from the Iowa Senate, where everyone works on the floor of the Iowa Senate, you don't have separate offices somewhere. You're all working there. So if you need to work on a bill with somebody, you can look across the chamber and say, oh, they're so-and-so. So, and I would go pull that person back to the back bench in the Senate. We'd sit down and we could hammer the issues out between whether it was our parties or the different committees of jurisdiction. And typically you could get a bill, as long as it's a good bill, you could get the bill passed maybe in that same session or maybe the next year. Here in the United States Senate, it doesn't work that way.
1: It is the world's most deliberative body.
0: Oh, it is the most deliberative body. And you could spend an entire career in the United States Senate trying to get a bill over the finish line.
1: You know, and that is something that a lot of people complain about, those that maybe are watching the Senate from the outside. How come they can't get anything done? The point you're making is it takes a lot of time. Is that a good thing or a bad thing for the institution and for government?
0: Honestly, as I look at it, now that I've had the opportunity to sit in my seat in the United States Senate for 12 years, I see it as a truly great advantage for our country, having such a deliberative body. And the reason I say that is because a lot of folks will say, get rid of the filibuster. We don't need to deliberate, you know, so much in the United States Senate. If we did that, one, we'd become a glorified house, truly, and we would give our country whiplash. Our economy could truly suffer if you move from administration to administration. As long as they have the both chambers of Congress, you really would make very radical changes that could greatly affect our constituencies and the economy, affect how we do things around the world every so many years. So you would ping pong back and forth. We wouldn't be able to sustain different programs. We certainly could do some economic damage. So I just want folks to think about that. And most
1: because
0: often,
1: the filibuster's in the news an awful lot right
0: an
1: now.
0: Awful
1: obviously,
0: lot,
1: President Trump has said what he wants to see done with the filibuster. We've heard some of your colleagues say the same thing. But your warning is that this could cause a lot of yo-yoing, a lot of back and forth.
0: A lot of back and forth, absolutely. And I would remind especially people in my party, too, that Republicans are the ones that are most often in the minority when it comes to holding the presidency, the House, and the Senate. So be careful what we wish for, because we certainly don't want to allow the Democrats that opportunity. Think about it. If this had been the case a number of years ago, if the filibuster had been gone, we would already have Medicare for all across the United States. We would be in a socialized medicine situation. There are so many things that Democrats would have done during their holding of the presidency, the Senate and the House, that we would absolutely be very upset about at this point in time.
1: We're speaking with Iowa Senator Joni Ernst. More of our exit interview after this. WPG.

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5: This is how

0: This is House Call for Health. Hempstead, New York visitors this summer are being reminded of some swimming dangers, particularly for one swirling water risk. The Long Island town that is known for its beautiful beaches also sometimes produces risky riptides, which are channeled currents of water that can pull unaware swimmers back off the shoreline. Hempstead officials are partnering with the town's lifeguard squad to produce a safety campaign called Break the Grip of the Rip. Hempstead officials say riptides can happen on any day, even on a seemingly calm day. If you're caught in a riptide, Hempstead officials say to remember the following things. Relax. Rip currents don't pull you under. Don't swim against the current. Swim out of the current, then to shore. If you can't escape, float or tread water. And if you need help, yell or wave for assistance. The United States Life Saving Association says around 100 people die a year from drowning in rip currents. For more health news, go to foxnewshealth.com. House Call for Health, I'm Anna Eliopoulos, Fox News.
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1: Here's a look inside the Beltway. I'm Jeff Manasso. The Trump administration is setting up a panel to better serve military spouses and families. An executive order signed by President Trump established a Presidential Military Spouse Commission to offer advice on policies affecting military families. The president saying the commission will ensure we continue to give military spouses our very best so our military can continue to be the strongest military in the world. And we're proving that. A recent survey of active duty military families found a spouse employment, pay, child care, and children's education among the top concerns. A new government report finds President Trump's plans for new Navy warships could put a strain on the U.S. shipbuilding industry. A new fleet of battleships announced by President Trump will cost about $275 billion over the next 20 years, according to the Congressional Budget Office. The first of nuclear-powered ships could cost $23 billion, and the 15 ships purchased through 2056 would average about $18 billion. Per ship. Democrats have questioned the plan and overall cost. Unveiling designs for the Golden Fleet last year, President Trump committed to supercharging U.S. shipbuilding, saying the new ships will be 100 times more powerful than any battleship ever built. For the Fox News Rundown, I'm Jeff Manasso.
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I'm Chad Pergram with the Speaker's Lobby. There's a push by President Trump and other conservatives to force the Senate to remain in session throughout the balance of the month and blow up the August recess. They hope to do this to pass the Save America Act. It requires proof of citizenship for voting. However, that bill has never proven to have the votes to pass, based on two roll call test votes earlier this year. The only way to keep the Senate in session would be for Republican senators pushing for approval of the Save America Act to take to the floor themselves for days on end. That is not a filibuster. That's because they're not trying to block something. Those would just be really long speeches. And so far, Republican senators who support the Save America Act have not shown a willingness to command the floor for hours on end. Moreover, just holding the floor for hours on end doesn't necessarily earn a result either. The Senate could then just quit for the day because the Save America Act isn't even the pending business before the Senate. Plus, the Senate doesn't have to approve a lengthy adjournment resolution anymore. The Senate would still meet every 3 days to comply with the Constitution during the recess. With the Speaker's Lobby, Chad Pergram, Fox News.

0: The middle of midterm season may be the wrong time to ask, but are our politics becoming more divisive? Is there less that Republicans and Democrats actually agree on? Or are we just focused on the few issues that deeply divide the two parties? Senator Joni Ernst has been a senator for nearly 12 years, and after her second term ends late this year, she'll retire. In our Fox News Rundown exit interview, Ernst looked back on her bipartisan relationships serving in the Senate and how to return to some of that problem-solving civility.
1: I think the divisiveness over the last 12 years has just grown more so. And when I first entered into the Senate, just for example, two examples, we were able to get together just random groups of Democrats and Republicans, and we could do a dinner here and there to talk about miscellaneous objectives, things that we could agree upon. We don't really do that anymore, which is really, really sad. And we also had a bipartisan women of the Senate dinner that we did it as well. And we wouldn't even talk about really issues of the day. We would just get to know each other as human beings, know about our families, talk about, you know, what's going on in our home states, in our lives. And we don't do that either. And I think because we're not able maybe to come together quite as much in bipartisan groups, that it has made legislating very difficult. Difficult to find the things that we agree upon and maybe could move forward.
0: Is the Senate better served if more women are elected?
1: Oh, I think so.
0: You mentioned the sort of bipartisan, because it is a small club,
1: yes,
0: right, of
1: it is.
0: Women in the Senate. And you come from both parties, and I'm just curious what that's been like over the last 12 years as more women have been elected in your time in the Senate than certainly when you arrived here.
1: Yeah, I do think, and for whatever reason, women are able to come together and share ideas in a bipartisan manner, maybe easier than the men. We love to talk about our families. We love to find solutions. And most often in my experience, men will look for ways to have their name first or take credit for a bill. Women are less likely to push and say, well, it has to be my way or the highway. It has to be my name first on a bill. The way I try to operate in the United States Senate, and I find other women do this as well, is the goal is to get the legislation over the finish line. Mm-hmm. It doesn't matter who's going to take credit for it. It's just that it gets done so that our constituents are seeing better ideas implemented in their federal government.
0: I've heard from a lot of lawmakers, especially in more leadership types, trying to corral narrow majorities, that we have to be mindful of letting the perfect be the enemy of the good.
1: Right.
0: Has that happened more over the last 12 years, certainly in your time, than when you arrived?
1: I would say probably about the same amount as when I first arrived in the United States Senate. But sometimes we get caught up and we want our legislation to be

0: perfect. We think we have the 100% solution, but that 100% solution most likely is not going to get over the finish line mm-hmm. without some adjustments, making accommodations for other members as well. So you have to figure out what's the right path forward to get it passed.
1: What is the key to improving congressional standing? Obviously, you've seen the polling. Congress as an institution is pretty unpopular. Not true of the individual serving in the body all the time, but as an institution, Americans seem to have lost confidence in their Congress. Why is that? And is there a remedy for it that you've been able to identify?
0: A remedy? That's a really great question, Jared, because I think a lot of people pay a lot of attention to social media.
1: Yes.
0: And I think that social media, in some cases, it can be very inspirational. But at the same time, the flip side of that coin is that it can also do a great amount of damage. It's one thing to be out in the seats that are so far away from the action. It's easy to vilify individuals, vilify what they're doing. We don't think of members of Congress as human beings. We don't think of them as having families and real problems like everyone else might. So I would say a little less of the vilifying on social media. That's something that can't be legislated. It mm-hmm. just has to come from a good place. You know, I hate people that are always pushing negative information out there. You know, we need to be able to communicate our ideas, why they're right for the American people as members of Congress. And at the same time, I wish that those that are out there trying to influence would stop peddling misinformation, because believe me, there's a lot of misinformation on social media.
1: What are you going to miss most about being a U.S. senator?
0: I think representing Iowa has been such a privilege, such an honor. I will miss the 99-county tour that we do every year, being able to go to some of those communities I haven't been as familiar with. And I love traveling across Iowa and being able to meet Iowans where they are. So I will truly miss hearing my constituents' experiences, their challenges, but also the wonderful things that are happening in their lives. When it comes to actually physically being in Washington, D.C., so many of my colleagues are really incredible people, and I will miss seeing them, you know, on a daily basis or hearing from them on a daily basis. And it has hit home a little bit more just in recent weeks as well with the passing of my friend Lindsey Graham. You know, he was a dear friend, and I never thought that he would be taken away so soon. Never in a million. But it just really hammered home the idea to me that I love sharing with so many of these extraordinary people what's going on in their lives and how they're working on different issues. And I won't be doing that probably on a daily basis in the future.
1: As you look back over 12 years, is there a vote that you're particularly proud of? And is there a vote that you wish maybe I could have done that differently or you want to redo on?
0: Well, I would say there's not one singular vote, I think, that has defined who I am or my career. But I would always say I'm very proud to be a pro-life senator. Life is very important to me. So every vote that I have taken that supports the most vulnerable among us, which would be children within their mother's womb. That has been important to me. The votes that I have taken as the make 'em squeal senator from Iowa when I'm out there combating fraud, waste, and abuse, those are important because I know how hard my Iowans work, you know, for their paychecks, and every dollar that they send to the federal government, we should take care of those dollars and make sure they're not wasted. Do-overs, there's probably a ton of do-overs that I could outline. But, you know, as I'm evaluating votes in the Senate, I always try and do the right thing. First for my nation, second for the people of Iowa, and then the votes that I will be able to hold my head up as I leave the Senate chamber. So

0: So it's been a mixed bag of emotions as I get ready to leave the United States Senate, but I truly hope I've left my country a better place because of my service.
1: Let's talk a little bit about the future of the Senate and your party. You've seen some changes to the Republican Party, certainly in your two terms in the Senate. Is that a fair, I mean, first of all, is that a fair assessment? Has there been serious, significant changes to the party, or is it kind of just the, you know, regular kind of ebbs and flows that you get?
0: I think there are always ebbs and flows within our parties.
1: With any party, right? Yeah.
0: Within any party. But certainly the changes that I have seen personally and things that I would love to combat in my own party. I mean, we could talk all day about the Democratic Party and the Democratic Socialists of America and their move to communism. But I would say within my own party as well, something that I am dismayed about is that we do on the far, far fringes. And again, the Democrats have their far fringes. Mm-hmm. But on our far fringes, we have seen a move away from supporting Israel. Mm-hmm. We have seen anti-Semitism in those far fringes. And I hate that. I am an adamant supporter of Israel. I am an adamant supporter of our Jewish brothers and sisters. And so the war that is happening in the Middle East, I see combating Iran as necessary to protect our own nation, mm-hmm. as well as to protect our friends and allies in the Middle East.
1: Has the Senate yielded too much of its power to the executive branch?
0: I do think that in some cases we have yielded quite a bit of power to the executive branch, and we do have opportunities to reclaim that. I would say in this administration, what I've seen, whether it's with the combat operations in the Middle East, I support those. Mm-hmm. So I wouldn't say that we've ceded the power so much to the presidency in that case, because I think the president has the authority to do what he's doing. But when it comes to areas in, especially surrounding the purse strings of our federal government, I would like to see more of that done within Congress than, you know, really exercising the muscle of the executive branch.
1: What is going to be your advice for whomever succeeds you in the Senate?
0: Is to represent Iowa well. There always seem to be various mandates that come out of elections, and I fully expect and hope that Ashley Hinson, who is our one of our congresswomen in Iowa, I have endorsed her. I hope that she holds my seat. If that is the case, I know she is going to represent Iowa well. She is an incredible communicator. She takes the stories of Iowans and can share them on a national stage so that others understand the challenges, whether it's with our farmers, if it's our military members out of our great Iowa National Guard or Army Reserves. She can do so much of that and do it well. But I would just encourage whoever it is, just represent Iowa to the fullest extent possible.
1: Should children aspire to be a U.S. Senator, to be a member of Congress? Is that is it an honorable profession? Is it a worthwhile endeavor?
0: It absolutely is. And I always ask any school group that comes out to Iowa when I have them assembled on the steps of the United States Senate, I always ask, how many of you are thinking about politics in the future? Very few hands are ever raised. And so what I will respond to that is, okay, for every one of you that did not raise your hands, I was just like you. I never aspired to be in politics. That was not in my future. My greatest regret is that my grandparents, my mother's parents, my father's parents, none of them lived to see their granddaughter become a U.S. senator. I don't think they ever would have believed it, because I came from the farm. I came from a very humble family, not a politically connected family at all. My family never engaged in politics. And they saw their daughter, their granddaughter, you know, become, you know,

0: United States Senator. I think many kids today don't ever think I would have that opportunity. But I want them to know you can go on and have other professions. You can be a farmer. You can be a soldier. And you can be a United States Senator. You know, again, nobody planted that seed in my mind when I was young, but I want them to know they can.
1: A lot of people that are approached today about maybe running for office worry about what it's going to mean for their family, what it's going to mean for reputations, the mudslinging, the negative personal politics. Has that gotten worse, or are we maybe just more aware of it? Is there just more of it out there?
0: I think there's more out there, and I do caution people. Anytime I sit down with someone who is not engaged in politics before and they're thinking of running for a higher office, just to be aware because of social media, and I think the accessibility of, you know, those types of platforms where anyone can go out and say anything they want about a person. Of course, with artificial intelligence, there's so much negativity that can be really pushed forward. And so you just really have to be aware that the mudslinging is going to be out there. 90% of it's not going to be true, you know, but your family needs to be aware. And I think that has been the hard thing about serving, is that not only are you targeted in most cases absolutely unfairly, but your family is going to be subjected to that, right, wrong, or indifferent. They are going to be pulled into that arena as well. And that's the really hard thing. And I think there are a lot of really wonderful people that will choose not to serve.
1: I was going to ask, that was going to be my follow-up. Is that sort of stopping people who ought to be serving from serving?
0: Yeah, I do think so. And I think that's really unfortunate because there are so many people. And I believe this because I've term limited myself. I believe that there are so many wonderful Republicans or conservatives that are out there that have the knowledge, the skills, and the ability to be a really wonderful representative or senator or city council member or you name it. There's a lot of great people out there that should be sharing their gifts with the American people, but they are afraid to because of maybe they have had a family member with an addiction. Maybe they have had parents that split when they were really young. I mean, there could be any number of issues that would be brought up in their family again because they would choose to run. And that's truly unfair.
1: I'll finish with this. It may be the easiest question I've asked you so far. Any reason why Iowa should not remain the first in the nation caucus?
0: There are no reasons Iowa should not remain first in the nation. Iowans are very, very engaged. Okay. And they follow presidential politics and the issues of the day quite well. They are a very, very educated constituency. And so I would encourage our Republicans to keep Iowa as first in the nation when it comes to those caucuses. But, okay, and here's the kicker. I also believe Democrats should reconsider their move from Iowa. We chose Barack Obama twice, and I think that or gave Barack Obama his start. And so when they say, oh, you're not diverse enough, diversity within our own population doesn't matter because we choose diverse candidates. Again, because we are an educated population. But our Republicans have absolutely done the right thing by keeping Iowa first in the nation. I would hope that at some point the Democrats would reconsider because you do not find better people than you do in Iowa, regardless of the party. We have wonderful people that take politics very seriously.
1: Senator Ernst, thank you for your service to the country, and thank you for sitting down for an exit interview.
0: Thank you, Jared. It's a pleasure and a privilege.
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9: 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The facility will be tasked with solely mass production of semiconductors, 100 million square feet, costing eventually more than $16 billion to build. TerraFab will create thousands of jobs, but is intended to streamline production and fabrication of microchips for AI, robotics, and space use. As of now, 9 out of every 10 chips we need come from Taiwan, and while Taiwan Semiconductor Corporation is planning to build factories in the U.S., it just might not be enough for our needs. Musk says TerraFab will build more than 100 billion chips per year. With Fox on Tech, I'm Evan Brown, Fox News.
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0: 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Today, expect mostly sunny skies with toasty conditions and a high of 96. Tonight will be clear and humid with a low of 72. Tomorrow will bring hazy sunshine and very hot weather, with the temperature reaching a record-tying high of 97 from 2001. Tuesday will feature partial sunshine with the possibility of a thunderstorm, remaining hot with a high of 93. Wednesday will have times of clouds and sun with a chance of an afternoon thunderstorm and a high of 87. I'm AccuWeather meteorologist Joe Lundberg on WPG Talk Radio 95.5.
1: News. I'm Deborah Valentine. The U.S. and Iran continue peace talks as Tehran issues a list of demands for reopening the Strait of Hormuz to international shipping.
2: They include ending the war, withdrawing troops, financial compensation, and removing the U.S. naval blockade. The U.S. has not yet publicly responded.
1: Fox's Anita Vogel reporting. Congress did not approve President Trump's Save America Act before departing Washington for a five-week summer break. Vice President J.D. Vance on Fox's Saturday in America weighs in.
3: The president's priority right now is to get the Save America Act passed. I think it's absurd that we're the most advanced democracy in the entire world, and yet we don't have voter ID. That really has to change.
1: Most Democrats oppose the Save America Act, claiming it will disenfranchise some voters. 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

0: Here's a look outside the Beltway. I'm Tanya J. Powers. Massachusetts Governor Maura Healey has signed expanded protections for immigrants into state law. She says it keeps ICE agents with no judicial warrants out of schools, health facilities, and courthouses. The law also requires workplaces to give employees at least 2 days' notice prior to any scheduled inspections by ICE and keeps local police from asking about immigration status. Vineland, New Jersey's planning board is weighing whether to allow an almost finished AI data center to drastically expand its footprint. And Wednesday's meeting to discuss it had to be moved from City Hall to a 750-seat theater packed with people concerned about transparency, water use, and property values. The Nebius and Data One Center is almost 130,000 square feet and wants to add another 587,000 square feet. A Data One attorney at the meeting addressed transparency, saying the company has done what it was required to do. And 21-year-old Abilene Almanza is charged with threatening to commit a mass shooting at an elementary school in Greenbrier, Arkansas. Investigators say she planned on stealing weapons from a relative's home and targeted an elementary school because she said that's where she was bullied the most as a kid. She also thought there would be less security on hand. She's being held on $1 million bond. For the Fox News Rundown, I'm Tanya J. Powers.
1: Is the Fox News Rundown. Now a look at sports.
2: The Pro Football Hall of Fame opened its doors to the class of 2026 Saturday. Drew Brees, Larry Fitzgerald, Luke Kuechly, Adam Vinatieri, and Roger Craig enshrined. On the diamond, the Red Sox took a rare loss, 7-3 to the A's. Boston had won 27 of its last 30 games. The Yankees took advantage, beating the Braves 5-4. Gerrit Cole outdueling Chris Sale on the mound. And in the WNBA, Chicago's Dejounte Carrington was ejected for hitting Sophie Cunningham across the head and neck on a fast break. Minutes later, Carrington, who is black, posted on social media the words white privilege and tagged the Fever, who won the game 90-86. That's your sports on the Fox News Rundown. 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
1: Monday on the Fox News Rundown, Wisconsin Republican Derek Van Orden talks with us about new food safety regulations moving through Congress and his message to voters ahead of his state's Tuesday primary elections. 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
2: Demands from Iran. I'm Deborah Valentine, Fox News. Iran says the Strait of Hormuz will not reopen until the U.S. corrects its behavior. Fox's Jill Nato has more.
3: Iran's Supreme National Security Council is out with a list of demands they say the U.S. must comply with, or the Strait of Hormuz is not going to reopen. The council issued a statement saying the U.S. must never threaten Iran again and must permanently end the war. The council also said the U.S. must lift the naval blockade of Iranian ports and withdraw its military from the area. The U.S. has said a deal has to be made before ending the blockade. The council also said Iran must be completely compensated for war damage. The interim deal signed back in June says a plan on compensation would be a part of the final deal. Till NATO, Fox News.
2: No comment on the demands from the White House. Drone sightings over military bases in Germany leading to concern over links to Russia.
4: Drone sightings raising alarm bells over Germany. A pair of drones apparently seen over sensitive military bases there, and that is obviously raising concerns. Now, officials have been investigating the incident amid concerns about possible links to Russia. Germany has been seeing more drone activity near sensitive military and transportation sites. Other European countries have also reported similar activity.
2: Fox's Kevin Cork reporting from Washington. China's preparing for the arrival of Typhoon Dolphin late today. Over 400,000 evacuations have already taken place. The typhoon is packing 101 mile per hour winds. It's expected to bring heavy rain, causing a risk of severe flooding and potential landslides in Zhejiang province. 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
5: 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Today, expect mostly sunny skies with toasty conditions and a high of 96. Tonight will be clear and humid with a low of 72. Tomorrow will bring hazy sunshine and very hot weather, with the temperature reaching a record-tying high of 97 from 2001. Tuesday will feature partial sunshine with the possibility of a thunderstorm, remaining hot with a high of 93. Wednesday will have times of clouds and sun with a chance of an afternoon thunderstorm and a high of 87. I'm AccuWeather meteorologist Joe Lundberg on WPG Talk Radio 95.5.
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8: Last year, U.S. publishers sold 825 million print books, according to data tracker NPD BookScan. That's an all-time sales record for the industry. Before this, book sales had been on the decline over the last decade. In an era with so many streaming services, social media apps, and other distractions, picking up a story and reading for hours often fell to the wayside.

0: But in 2020, with the onset of the pandemic, more people turned to books to pass the time and get off their screens. Fast forward to 2 years later, and reading has still managed to stay in the limelight. Why? In part, it's thanks to a TikTok community known as BookTok, spelled BookTok, T-O-K.
1: I first downloaded TikTok in 2019 because I worked at a library with kids and I wanted to understand the jokes they were making. So I downloaded TikTok and I started creating content around December of 2019.
0: That's Kate Jacobs, owner of the TikTok account Kate's Books, which has amassed almost 300,000 followers in just a couple of years. These book-focused accounts are a big reason why interest in reading has soared, especially amongst Gen Zers. In comparison to other age groups, Gen Z, who includes people between the ages of 9 and 24, saw the highest increase in reading during the pandemic. This is clear when looking at trending books, too. The books on the New York Times bestseller lists are almost all young adult fiction. Jacob says this is because BookTok has reminded younger audiences that reading can actually be fun.
1: In addition to just getting videos recommending books in front of people who may not be seeking out that content, it also is making it more of a community thing where you can engage with other readers a lot easier. You can make jokes about what you're reading. There's really sides of BookTok for everyone. So whatever types of content you like to watch, whether it's more serious analytical content or more lighthearted fun content, there's a side of that on BookTok. And so I think that really helps younger people kind of get into it because there's an area for everyone.
0: TikTok's algorithm is also a huge reason why more young people have joined BookTok. Many teens who never previously liked reading saw a BookTok video on their For You page and instantly got hooked. This page is on the home screen of the app and is filled with new content that's easy to explore.
1: Because of the way the For You page and the TikTok algorithm works, I can post a video and it can be seen by almost anybody, including people who may not already be readers. Whereas with Instagram and YouTube, it's a little bit more catered towards people who are already in the community or already invested, who are looking that kind of stuff up. Same with a blog, you have to really already be interested in that area. Whereas TikTok, I have had my videos go to people who have absolutely no interest in reading, but they will see one of my TikToks and that may pique their interest and get them a little bit more into the book community.
0: And there's a side of BookTok for everyone's interests. Whether you're into critical reviews of novels or enjoy watching reactions of people reading an epic plot twist for the first time, BookTok has it. Plus, on top of the title recommendations, BookTok creates an outlet where readers can discuss what they've read with others and gain new perspectives. This online model has been so successful that even bookstores are trying to get in on the hype. For one, Barnes & Noble has a BookTok section at the front of most of their brick-and-mortar locations. This display often features works by Colleen Hoover, Taylor Jenkins Reid, and other popular authors seen on BookTok. In fact, the chain has seen a big increase in sales over the past 2 years, with their biggest sellers being What's Hot on BookTok.
1: There's some books that have been out for like 10 or so years, like The Song of Achilles, that went viral. I know at Moon Girl Reads underscore Celine, she did a video about that book that went viral, and it went all of a sudden back onto the New York Times bestseller list.
0: In fact, according to Shannon DeVito, Barnes & Noble director of books, The Song of Achilles only sold a few hundred copies before BookTok. Now, tens of thousands of copies are sold every few weeks through the retailer. And The Song of Achilles is not the only book to experience this renewed attention. Novels published years ago are now being printed for a second or third time due to a resurgence in popularity.
1: It's also helping independent authors because you have a lot of self-published and indie authors who will try to promote their books online or who someone will find their book online and it'll go viral. So you can look at the case of like Ice Planet Barbarians, which was this sci-fi romance series that went viral, I believe, last summer. And all of a sudden, it started doing really well again. Sales really increased for it to the point where the publisher reached out to the author to traditionally publish those books because they want to join in on the hype. So it's definitely making waves in the industry.
0: BookTok.

0: Book has also given a voice to many stories that have traditionally been ignored. Many book talkers, like Jacobs, have used their platforms to highlight these lesser-known works. Just last year, some of these diverse creators founded a nonprofit called Book Talk, spelled T-A-L-K. The organization connects readers from all over the world with virtual conventions and book clubs that are held on the nonprofit's website.
1: I was on Book Talk. I think, you know, everybody downloaded TikTok at some point or another. And I, of course, got shoehorned into my interest, which was books. And I remember watching these videos and thinking, I could do that. I have something to say because they're not representing me. The majority of the TikToks that I was watching at the time were people who were from white and straight backgrounds. And I was like, well, where are the books that talk about me, that talk about my experience as a queer person? So my point of joining was to talk about those books and to open up those experiences to other people. And I think that can be said for most people on our team, because 100% of our team here at Book Talk is part of a marginalized community. And our entire point of joining Book Talk or Bookstagram to start is to share those stories and let people know that we're here.
0: That's Claire Wallace, Vice President of Communications at the nonprofit Book Talk. After witnessing the power of Book Talk on TikTok, she knew there was an opportunity to harness this same model to bring light to different kinds of stories.
1: Even just in 2021, we've seen that readers bought like 825 million print books, which is up since the first time since 2004. We've seen that like young adult novels, I believe their sales are up by 70%. And the majority of these people who are driving these sales are people from these marginalized backgrounds who are getting second reprintings of books that are queer, that are not white. And so I think having these stories here on Book Talk is opening so many different avenues and doors for people who have never experienced or read these before, and truly like spreading an entirely new experience for people who may have never thought anything outside of their own identity.
0: As Book Talk on TikTok continues to become more and more popular, Wallace's bookshelf only continues to expand. Some of her favorite books that she's discovered through Book Talk are Gideon the Ninth by Tamsin Murr, Legend Born by Tracy Dion, and Six of Crows by Lee Bardugo. Without Book Talk, she never would have been introduced to these magical stories. And as a lifelong book lover, Wallace says she's thankful to the community for making reading a popular pastime again.
1: I think for so many years, you know, if you were a reader, you were kind of nerdy. But now it's like, no, reading is cool. Reading is fun to do. It opens new perspectives. It's a new avenue of learning. And it's also a way to escape from the humdrum of everyday life. And as part of that Book Talk, the event, we are trying to positively impact readers and actually make a difference in the publishing industry to show people in the publishing industry, hey, we're here. We want our stories told. And it pays, actionably pays, to have these stories out there because people will buy them. People are interested.
0: 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For more behind the scenes, check out Viewpoints Radio on Twitter and Facebook. This segment was written and produced by Grace Galante. Our executive producer is Amira Zaveri. I'm Gary Price.
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3: We all know teenagers are especially influenced by peer

0: And we'll go along with a group consensus, even if we might not agree entirely. This commonly happens in the workplace.
1: The pleasure centers of our brains light up when we are able to please a boss. And so if the boss is pushing an idea, even if it seems immoral to us, it's hard to stand up to it. If everybody's sitting around the table, all of our coworkers seem to think it's a good idea, again, it's hard for us to stand up to it. And we may go along with a decision that we think is a terrible decision.
0: That's Robert Prentice, a professor of business ethics and business law at the McComb School of Business at the University of Texas at Austin. He's also the faculty director of the Ethics Unwrapped video project, which is part of the McComb School's Center for Leadership and Ethics.
1: We think that the moral positions that we take are, the product of our big human brains, that the things that we believe because we put our minds to it. But in general, most of the things that we believe because the people around us believe the same things. I grew up on a farm in western Kansas, surrounded by very conservative people. My political views were shaped in a way that, if I'd been born in San Francisco, would have been completely different. And so I try to tell my students, whether you're thinking about morality or religion or politics, remember that what you believe naturally just seems right to you because it's what you're used to. It's right because it seems right. But if you've been born someplace else, you might believe something completely differently. And so I always try to urge my students to be open-minded, to realize they might not be right about everything and they should take other people's points of view into account.
0: Prentice says that even the smartest people are susceptible to conformity bias. He points to one example at KPMG, a multinational accounting and consulting firm.
1: I always think of KPMG around the turn of the century was wanting to get into the business of selling bogus tax shelters. Some of their competitors were making huge amounts of money selling these bogus tax shelters, and KPMG wanted to get into it. And so they raided a competitor, hired away a guy who was good at creating these bogus tax shelters, and he went to work. They ran some of his ideas past quality control up in Chicago, and one of the folks in Chicago sent an email saying, "What are you guys thinking? If the IRS looks at these transactions, they're never going to approve them. We are going to get fined." And the email he got back was, "You're either on the team or you're off the team." Well, everybody wants to be on the team. It's hard to stand up to people who are your coworkers. And so ultimately 17 accountants and lawyers at KPMG were indicted for tax fraud. And so I tell my students stories like that to try to tell them that, hey, you can go along with everybody else and go to jail, but it might be better to stand up for what you know is right.
0: And sometimes this can end in being demoted or fired. Either way, most people who speak up are glad they did.
1: It wasn't that their bosses or their coworkers were trying to be crooks. They just weren't looking at things the right way. And when this person explained, "This is why this would be wrong. Would you want to see this on the front page of the New York Times?" They got their way. Everybody said, "Oh, yeah, have a terrible idea. Let's do something else."
0: Prentice says a close cousin to conformity bias is a concept known as collective illusions.
1: In a group, you can get to thinking that, oh, everybody seems to believe this. And that can cause you either to pretend that you believe it yourself, even if you don't, because again, you want to be part of the group, or your brain might even fool you into thinking that you believe it, even though there's no evidence for it.
0: One expert on collective illusions is Todd Rose, the co-founder and president of the think tank Populous. He's also the author of Collective Illusions, Conformity, Complicity, and the Science of Why We Make Bad Decisions. Rose says collective illusions infect every corner of our lives. This can include our political beliefs, the kinds of jobs we want, or what we come to expect from educational or criminal justice institutions. These opinions take hold because our brains are hardwired to think that the loudest voices, repeated the most often, are expressing the true majority opinion. Rose highlights how social media has taken this to a new level, allowing people with large followings to wield a lot of power.
2: On Twitter alone, 80% of all content is created by 10% of the users. And that 10% tends to be very vocal and actually not representative of the rest of the country. And so you can see the problem here, right? So if only 10% of people hold an opinion, but you think it's 80%, if you don't want to go against the group, then you'll just say nothing. You'll just go along to get along. But if enough of us do that, then the only voice anyone's hearing from is the fringe, and the result's a collective illusion.
0: Rose points out that 2/3 of American adults admit to leaning into what he

0: calls self-silencing because they're afraid to offend their online followers, friends, or work colleagues. He says this silence is dangerous because it leads to false narratives and one-sided opinions.
1: They call it moral courage for a reason because it does take courage. It is scary, especially when there's a law on the line. But what I would say to listeners is, if you accept the idea of a collective illusion, and it is a whatever you're thinking right now, there's a very good chance that your group actually agrees with you, that you're just wrong about what you think your group thinks. And if you knew that to be true, you wouldn't stay silent, right? You would gladly give your opinion. But if you also realize that speaking up isn't just about personal integrity, it might be the most important thing you could do for the integrity of the group that you care about. So for some of us, we can find that courage that way. And then for others who just care a lot about being with the group, that's okay, right? Then what we have to do is make the norm for the group be honest about what you think.
0: The addition of diverse perspectives and shared thoughts ultimately leads to a better, more well-rounded opinion or action. So the next time you're in a business meeting or out to dinner with friends, maybe you'll go against the grain and find that others in the group were thinking the exact same thing. Todd Rose's book, Collective Illusions, Conformity, Complicity, and the Science of Why We Make Bad Decisions, is available in bookstores and online now. 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
8: I'm Ebony McMorris. When is the last time you got a fresh set of nails? About a quarter of American women report getting a manicure, pedicure, or both regularly. For some, these treatments aren't as regular, but are more of a special treat from time to time. One type of nail treatment that's been a go-to for many years is the gel manicure and pedicure. It looks and applies just like regular polish, but lasts much longer, and you don't have to wait for your nails to air dry because it cures in minutes with the UV light. Now, a recent study published in the journal Nature Communications is showing that these UV nail lamps, which emit radiation, could lead to skin cancer. Researchers placed mouse and human cells under these lamps for 20 minutes, and around 30% of the cells died. It's important to note that cells in a lab environment can behave slightly different from cells on a living person's hand. For now, experts say more human testing is needed to confirm a definite link. In the meantime, if you do prefer gel polish and get your nails done regularly, experts recommend buying fingerless UV protective gloves to wear while under the lamp. One warning, don't opt for sunscreen instead. These lotions and sprays

0: you protect against UV exposure from the sun and not artificial UV rays. Here's to happy nails and healthy skin. That's Viewpoints Explained for this week. More in a moment.
1: Welcome to Culture Crash, where we examine what's new and old in entertainment. There's this meme online where people show mundane but powerful moments of human life. A family playing in the park, someone hugging their dog after a long time away, or maybe two best friends going for a walk, with the text, "I almost forgot this was the whole point." It's so easy to get caught up in work and the everyday tasks of maintaining a household or navigating personal issues that we can forget to take a second to appreciate the moments of connection and happiness we experience along the way. I was thinking about that meme recently at a Noah Kahan concert at Wrigley Field in Chicago. In the modern world, it's so easy for us to think of art and culture as digital commodities. Where does a new song rank on the Spotify charts? What new TV shows are now streaming on Netflix? But art and culture are fundamentally experiential things. Historians say people have been paying to attend concerts since at least the 17th century, and ancient Greeks were gathering to see live theater way back in the 6th century BC. There is something primal and exciting about watching people play music or deliver lines. It's real and raw and happening right in front of our eyes. At Wrigley Field in mid-July, Noah Kahan and his band were firing on all cylinders, pouring themselves into deep cuts like Haircut and Willing and Able, and rocking their way through hits like Stick Season and Doors for 40,000 audience members gathered on a hot and muggy 90-something degree night. It was easy to get swept up in spending time with friends and family outdoors at a concert, feeling the bass and singing the melodies. It's a simple thing, attending a summer concert, and it's easy to almost forget that it's the whole point. I'm Evan Rook.
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7: News. I'm Paul Stevens. Iran issuing a list of demands it says the U.S. must comply with or the Strait of Hormuz will stay closed.
8: The council issued a statement saying the U.S. must never threaten Iran again and must permanently end the war. The council also said the U.S. must lift the naval blockade of Iranian ports and withdraw its military from the area.
7: And that's Fox's Jill Nato. The U.S. Senate now on a five-week recess without passing the controversial Save America Act requiring a photo ID to vote in national elections. Kansas Republican Senator Roger Marshall on Fox's Big Weekend Show.
9: In a world where there's lots of uncertainty, we took a few things off the table, and I'm so glad we got every Democrat on record that they voted against voter ID. So it's a start. Of course, we know we have more work to do.
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0: 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Today, expect mostly sunny skies with toasty conditions and a high of 96. Tonight will be clear and humid with a low of 72. Tomorrow will bring hazy sunshine and very hot weather, with the temperature reaching a record-tying high of 97 from 2001. Tuesday will feature partial sunshine with the possibility of a thunderstorm, remaining hot with a high of 93. Wednesday will have times of clouds and sun with a chance of an afternoon thunderstorm and a high of 87. I'm AccuWeather meteorologist Joe Lundberg on WPG Talk Radio 95.5.
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3: For many of us, medicine refers to the pills we take to keep sickness at bay. But Dr. Geeta Maker-Clark argues that this modern definition has erased an entire world of healing from our lives. Her new book, Medicine for All People, Science and Ancient Wisdom for Revolutionary Healing, encourages looking into the past to guide the future of health.
4: That concept of nourishing what is forgotten has guided my medical career, and the previous phrase before it that was given to me by a wise mentor was that my job was not to fix what was broken, but to nourish what was forgotten. And I think that, you know, when we focus on the things that are broken and trying to fix them, we actually realize that that is an impossibility. What a medicine should be and needs to be is something that is accessible, that is around us, that is feels natural and healing and softening to embrace, and that works well and makes us feel better ultimately by using it, by taking it, by enjoying it.
3: Maker-Clark is the Director of Integrative Nutrition and Advocacy at Endeavor Health and the co-director of the Culinary Medicine Program at the University of Chicago Pritzker School of Medicine. Her book opens up the definition of medicine to include all practices that are healing. She reintroduces the idea that health, yes, involves pharmaceuticals, but also community and dance and nature.
4: Eating healthful, fresh food, being in service to each other, caring for those people in need, being in play, you know, and not always in deep seriousness about life and jobs and living. All of these medicines are and were a part of our ancestral lives, but also part of our lives meant for many of us as children. And then we get sort of socialized out of them. So that's my hope with the book, is that we can start to shift the paradigm away from this idea that medicine is something very narrow, but it's rather something that reminds us of who we are.
3: How have we gotten so far from practices that are ingrained in so many cultures? The traditional teachings that were once common knowledge have been pushed to the edges of what's considered modern science. Maker-Clark says there are a few root causes, including the emphasis placed on hyper-individuality.

0: natural killer cell counts. And those natural killer cells are one of the frontline cell lines of our immune system.
1: Since these practices are outside the normal experience many of us have with healthcare, Maker Clark says some patients are uncomfortable branching out.
0: I think there is a commodification of health and healthcare such that if you go to a doctor, you may have an expectation of getting a certain number of labs or medications or tests that are being ordered to create a feeling that there's being action being taken that is going to lead to a better health outcome. And sometimes that is certainly true. And I often do, you know, prescribe medicines and order tests if that's going to help my decision making.
1: But sometimes the pushback comes from patients wanting a simple, quick fix to their issue. However, Maker Clark says that getting to the root of a problem often requires more than a drug prescription.
0: Saying, hey, I think you need to be sleeping more and eating better and, you know, maybe taking a little bit time off from your job, these are not always welcome prescriptions for patients. You know, they would much rather, many people would much rather that I gave them something that worked quicker and did not require so much change.
1: And while change can be a hard, slow process, Maker Clark is right there in step with her patients to support the journey.
0: I partner with them. I don't just say, hey, do all these things and I'll talk to you in 3 or 4 months. I'm like, these are the steps in which we can slowly take, you know, smaller steps to get to this higher outcome that we're looking for and make them easy enough to succeed with that a patient can actually start to feel better and then have more energy to work towards the other goals that they have. And, you know, see me, touch base with me so that we can stay partnered on the path. So, and even then, you know, there are definitely people who are just like, okay, I feel a little bit better, but not better enough. Like, is there anything else you got, you know? And for me, it's a balance. Like, I'm in service to my patients. So if they're really wanting something that will give them a quicker result, even if it doesn't go to the root cause, we might do that and not instead of, but and create a plan for long-term root cause whole health.
1: Because a provider-patient relationship should be a collaboration to achieve the healthiest outcome. And not every alternative practice may be right for someone. Maker Clark's book explores so many different options so that readers can take what they need and be able to adjust as they go.
0: My hope is that the title, Medicine for All People, will be a call and reminder that none of these medicines are aligned to any specific ethnicity, culture, race, religion, or otherwise, that these are the medicines that have united us as humans since the beginning of time. That the whole point is that you create a pouch that is individual to you, that you pick the medicines that resonate, that feel right to you, that feel interesting and attractive to you, and start there. And the great thing about these medicines, there are no negative side effects, so you can't go wrong.
1: Medicine for All People is available for pre-order now. You can find more information about Dr. Geeta Maker Clark and all of our guests on our website, radiohealthjournal.org. Our executive producer is Amira Zaveri. I'm Kristen Farah.
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0: And that is Fox's Chan Lee Painter. The judge is citing an overall lack of congressional approval in their ruling. I'm Paul Stevens. 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

Talk Radio 95.5 AccuWeather forecast for South Jersey. Today, expect mostly sunny skies with toasty conditions and a high of 96. Tonight will be clear and humid with a low of 72. Tomorrow will bring hazy sunshine and very hot weather, with the temperature reaching a record-tying high of 97 from 2001. Tuesday will feature partial sunshine with the possibility of a thunderstorm, remaining hot with a high of 93. Wednesday will have times of clouds and sun with a chance of an afternoon thunderstorm and a high of 87. I'm AccuWeather meteorologist Joe Lundberg on WPG Talk Radio 95.5.

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1: This is the Brian Kilmeade Radio Show. It is your humble D.C. correspondent and Fox and Friends Weekend co-host, Griff Jenkins, picking up for Brian today as he's got, hopefully, a well-deserved vacation day. And you heard in that opening, the show never seeks division. And we didn't seek division in the Democrat Party, but there is division. Make no mistake for anybody watching. And with the successful campaign, the primary challenge out in Michigan, Abdul El-Sayed says he's a doctor, not a socialist. He's a scientist, not a socialist. But make no mistake, he is clearly leaning into the same socialist policies that have been touted for years by people like Bernie Sanders, like OC. When you talk about universal health care for all, and taking on billionaires and instituting a wealth tax, and as of late, a absolute drumbeat to abolish ICE. Here was Dr. Abdul El-Sayed on CNN trying to define what exactly he is. Cut 7.
2: I think we've built a movement around the idea that we can get money out of politics, put money in pockets, pass Medicare for all. I think right now the question that people are asking is not where do you stand on the left-right spectrum on a series of issues that people talk about on CNN. I think the questions that people are asking is who's going to help me afford my housing? Who's going to help me afford my groceries? Who's going to make sure I can see a doctor if I get sick? I'm interested in answering those questions. I'm not a socialist, but I am a scientist. And so I like empirically driven answers to hard problems. I like to solve them.
1: Joining us on the Newsmaker line is Julian Epstein, former chief counsel of the House Judiciary Committee and staff director to the House Oversight Committee Democrats. He's also, for full disclosure, a longtime friend of mine and someone that I have often sought the advice to get a pulse and a read on what's going on in the Democrat Party. Julian, it's great to have you. Thanks for joining us. And, you know, you heard, I mean, what do you make of, obviously, this was a big deal. We've seen more than 40 DSA-aligned candidates win in recent primaries all over the country. But this one in Michigan is significant. And you do see there El-Sayed trying to kind of distance himself from the socialist label. Will he succeed? And what do you make of all this?
3: Well, Griff, it is great to be with you. And yeah, I was trying to count the number of decades that we've been friends. It's long and it dates both of us, but I've enjoyed our friendship. I don't think El-Sayed or any of the other Democrats running in the general election who ran as DSA types are going to be able to distance themselves. And I don't think it's fair to call them socialists. I think they're more extreme than Scandinavian style socialists. I think this is third worldism that talks about getting rid of our political institutions, our cultural institutions, and our economic institutions, eliminating the democratic free market. And I think there's also sort of a red-green alliance here where they are aligning themselves with Mideast jihadist terrorists. Sayed in particular has made excuses or given cover to countless numbers of jihad acts of terror, including in a Michigan school where he said after a deadly attack on a Michigan school that hurt people hurt people, meaning that if you have some grievance in the Middle East, I think in this case it was a bombing in Lebanon, then there's some more relative justification for attacking Jews in Michigan. Bizarre reasoning for a guy who claims to be a scientist. I think the clip you played shows an empty set of ideas. I think taking money out of politics isn't going to happen. It's a constitutional matter, and the Supreme Court has ruled on that. So I think that's selling a lie to the people. I think also selling a lie to the people is Medicare for all. Interesting to note, his wife doesn't take Medicare and Medicaid.

0: patients in her psychiatric practice. So he's a hypocrite. And it would require getting rid of private health insurance, an employer-based health insurance for almost 200 million people. And most of those people are opposed to it. So the politics aren't there. Also, in places where you see it, this kind of socialized medicine idea, places like Britain, for example, I think there were 15,000 deaths last year because of people waiting to get healthcare treatment and they're with the waiting list in the socialized system. It's not politically practical, and there's no science that says it's going to deliver better healthcare to more people. So I think the socialists sell a lie, not just on having no real ideas. If you notice in Syed's platform, he doesn't really spell out how he's going to get Medicare for all or what it means or what the terms would be or how it would be paid for. It would involve massive tax increases for the middle class. So these are pipe dreams. These are lies that these folks are telling, because you have to understand, Griff, that most of these people, Syed, for example, he went to medical school but didn't have a medical license because he didn't complete his residency. Most of these people have never done anything. Mandami never had a job. AOC was a bartender. Mandami never had a job to speak of. AOC was a bartender. Kiros in Colorado was fired from her job as a lawyer at a law firm. Most of these people have never done anything, so they don't know how to build. What they know how to do is take from other people and then tear down institutions. So they're deconstructionists, and they're moochers for the most part. They think the only interesting thing about wealth is not how to generate it, but how to redistribute it. And that's not how this country was built. And the key question for the Democratic Party now is, what are you going to do about this? Are you going to confuse the notion of a big tent that includes bigots and anti-Semites? Are you going to confuse the notion of a big tent with abdication of your responsibility? And the responsibility of the party is to make sure the party represents a coherent set of ideas. And when you begin to welcome bigotry, and I think Syed is a bigot, when you begin to welcome bigotry into your midst, you've lost any moral legitimacy.
1: Well, and, you know, to your point, Julian, you can say that you think that El Sayed is a bigot or these anti-Semitic, and someone could say, well, that's Julian's opinion or Griff's opinion. It doesn't matter. Look at who you keep company with. El Sayed has been campaigning at every turn with this clearly anti-Semitic influencer, Hassan Piker, who has said, among other things, that America deserved 9/11. I play a little cut of his latest ripping voters for being Islamophobic. This is cut 9. Listen to this.
2: Everyone being like, Abdullah's a ton of work to do mending bridges. Here's the take nuke for you, okay? You are all unbelievably Islamophobic pieces of okay? You literally called the dude a terrorist for months on end, and now you're gonna sit there and be like, well, you know, you really gotta come to me now. Like, what are you talking about? Do you want to win or not?
1: So that's who El Sayed is constantly campaigning with, and he had many opportunities to disassociate with him. Instead, he leaned in, doubled down. That's Hassan Piker now literally talking about anyone that opposes him. And I think that when you see in the last 24 hours, Chuck Schumer, the minority leader, the most powerful Jewish leader in the Democrat Party in Washington, come out, do an about face after endorsing his opponent in the primary and endorsing, giving a full throttle endorsement. Schumer is now endorsed fully, saying he's going to get behind El Sayed. It's just stunning to me to watch something like that happen. That's actually significant. I mean, this is a guy, Chuck Schumer wrote a book about anti-Semitism last year.
0: Yep. Well, I think Schumer is an emasculated shell of his former self, and he's scared. And that's the problem with the postmodern liberal, is they're weak leaders, and they confuse ideas, again, like big time, with abdication of their responsibility. As for Hassan Piker, I mean, here's a guy who is a fanboy of every communist oppressive dictator from the old USSR to Mao. Chairman Mao, who was responsible for somewhere between 40 and 80 million murders of his own people in China. Syed, for his part, he says the only Jewish state in the world doesn't have a right to exist.

0: And then he says, I don't want to offend people that like the Iranian Ayatollah because they might be my voters.
1: Right.
0: And the number, I mean, he is reported to have received funds from CAIR, a organization that has been designated, I believe, by the federal government as a front group for the Muslim Brotherhood, a terrorist organization, and who was an unindicted conspirator in the Holy Land Five trial of so-called aid workers who raised money for Hamas in Texas a couple decades ago. So I think the facts speak for themselves. And I think Schumer typifies the weak-kneed Democrat that is so thirsty for power that they will sacrifice their moral core. And Schumer knows that Syed is I think a bigot. I think it's fair to say he's a bigot. I mean, the list of his covers mm-hmm. for the Islamist jihadist movement is endless. And you know, Griff, this is doesn't pain me to say it. I say it because I think Democrats have to take a position. I'm going to be supporting Mike Rogers. I'm going to be raising money for Mike Rogers. Because I think he's the normie candidate. I think he's the moderate centrist candidate. And, I don't want to be part of a team that will have people like Syed in it.
1: Wow. That's remarkable. And I appreciate your honesty. And I wonder, Julian, if that decision is born a little bit out of lifelong patriotic American Democrats who

0: progressive, socialist, call it what you will, wing of the party, who are making very clear their intention, as you mentioned, is to come in and deconstruct.
1: Yeah, I think we should stop calling them socialists, too. I think this is a cover for them. I think they're much more radical than socialists. You know, the socialists in Scandinavia or even the UK, for example, don't want to tear down the political institutions or necessarily even the free market. They do want some industries socialized. This is much more than that. And yes, I think you put it exactly right. I think my decision to support Rogers is the thinking of a lifelong person who is very patriotic towards this country, who believes in freedom, who believes in the ideals of the founding fathers, who believes that the free market is the greatest anti-poverty program ever developed at any time in human civilization, and believes that what is happening right now is that postmodern liberalism is failing. What is postmodern liberalism? It's essentially two things. It's the welfare state and it's identity politics. And the problem with the welfare state is the welfare state never produces outcomes that are satisfactory to anyone.
0: Right.
1: Look at education, for example. We're spending in New York City $40,000 plus per student in the New York public schools, and very few of them can read or do any math. And with healthcare, for example, Obamacare promised us it would curb the increase in premiums. Instead, premiums have doubled, and government spending, mortgaging our children's future, is going, you know, through the window. Postmodern liberalism fails, and the answer that the postmodern liberal thinks or the progressive thinks is appropriate is to just double down, just spend more of the welfare, mm-hmm. grow the welfare state to be more and more bloated and mortgage our children's future. We're $2 trillion of debt every single year right now. I can't understand how Republicans are going along with this, by the way. I think Republicans are abdicating their historical commitment to a balanced budget. Mm. So that's one part of postmodern liberalism. The other part of postmodern liberalism that's failing is identity politics, because all it does is blackpill a population to thinking the most important thing about you is your identity, and that if you're a certain identity, you're forever a victim. And it takes away the American idea that this is a opportunity society, the best opportunity society we've ever had, mm-hmm. and you have agency to, you know, reach for the sky. And so these two ideas of the welfare state and identity politics are not only toxic to our culture, but they are failing. They don't produce results. Right. And what that does, if you're a progressive or a postmodern liberal, is it means you double down on these ideas rather than going back to the idea that built this country, which is you have to build. We're a country of builders.
0: Right.
1: And the thing that has done more for the world in terms of alleviating poverty and increasing our standard of living is the free market that doesn't, you know, unnecessarily redistribute wealth. It uses wealth that's generated by successful people to invest in the next generation of the Industrial Revolution.
0: Right.
1: Everything that we take for granted is a result of innovation. Innovation occurs as a result of investment, investing in new technologies.
0: Yep.
1: You want to start saying, let's tax every successful person. They don't have a right to a certain return on their investment. Guess what's going to happen? Innovation is going to grind to a halt and our standard of living is going to plummet.
0: That is absolutely well said, because ultimately capitalism and the free market has lifted more people into better lives than any other system. It may not be perfect, but no one can compare to it. Julian Epstein, great insight as always, my friend. Look forward to staying in touch and seeing how things play out with you supporting Mike Rogers. Thanks, Julian.
1: Likewise, Griff. Good to be with you.
0: All right. This is the Brian Kilmeade Show. I'm Griff Jenkins, and we have a whole lot more. Giddy up.
2: Both sides, all opinions. It's Brian Kilmeade.

0: 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I want it to help you just like it has helped me.
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0: If you're interested in it, Brian's talking about it. You're with Brian Kilmeade.
1: I'm interested. I'm Griff Jenkins, your humble DC correspondent and Fox and Friends weekend co-host, filling in for Brian today. You know, we just talked with Julian Epstein about the socialist. I call him socialist. It's important in politics, and it applies here. Listen to what politicians, in this case, Democratic Socialists, say, because they plan to do what they say. This is Pennsylvania primary winner Chris Robb, Democratic Socialist, talking to Hannity. Cut 11.
2: Do you want to abolish ICE?
3: Absolutely. And dismantle the immigrant concentration camps.
2: Do you want to defund the Department of War?
3: We need to radically reduce how much money we're spending with the Pentagon, absolutely. Our war budget is radically larger than every other country combined.
2: Do you want to end all deportations?
3: Do I want to end all deportations? We want to make sure that there's an immigration system that is fair, just, and efficient, and we don't have that system. There was a bipartisan bill in the Senate that was moving towards that, but your president try to kill that in order to be president again.
2: Well, he's also your president. You do live in the United States, whether you like it or not. Would you like to eliminate cash bail and establish a wealth tax?
3: Absolutely.
1: That is Chris Robb. He is the Democratic Socialist of America candidate in Pennsylvania running for the House. He went on to also, Hannity asked him whether or not he wants to defund police and abolish prisons. And Rob wanted to basically get into a semantic argument over the word police and the term and what policing is. Listen to them. Listen to what they are saying. The free stuff, that's the bait. It's getting young people interested. Free stuff. Yeah, I like free stuff. Who doesn't like free stuff? That's the bait. The goal is the fundamental dismantling of our institutions, our absolute freedoms, and our capitalism. Don't buy it. This is Griff Jenkins on the Brian Kilmeade Show. A whole lot more when we come back.

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4: I met my wife in law school at the University of Florida. She was from upstate New York and I was from Kentucky. We met at a daily mass at St. Augustine's. She was the most beautiful girl I'd ever seen in my life. After communion, I followed her out of the church and got her phone number. The rest is history. I'm John Morgan of Morgan & Morgan. Little did we know that one day we would have four children and the largest injury firm in the world. All four work in the business. It's a family business. 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

0: And good friend Jonathan Turley joining us on the line. Professor, walk us through this. So we all know now what has happened. It's gone to the DOJ. It's in their hands. How do you see this playing out?
1: Well, thank you, Griff. It's great to be with you. The status of this is a little bit telescoped and reduced, because normally a referral of this kind comes from the Senate as a whole. So these votes in committee go to the floor, and then the Senate has to decide whether it wants to hold someone in contempt. Chairman Paul decided to circumvent that and make a direct referral to the Department of Justice. That is controversial, and it could create an added wrinkle here, because technically this is just the vote of a handful of senators. Putting that aside, the question is, can Fauci be held for contempt? And I want to preface the answer to that, Griff, by noting that having the right to do something doesn't mean it's the right thing to do. I don't think this was the right thing to do. Fauci has testified repeatedly in hearings and depositions. He was always at risk of a perjury charge if he lied. If anything, he's in a stronger position in this hearing after being given a sweeping pardon by Joe Biden going back to 2014. What has changed is that his diaries directly contradict statements he made to the public. And the public should have had the right to hear from him. At least I would have thought that Fauci would view over a million deaths in the United States to warrant his speaking directly to these questions. He didn't. So the question is, does the pardon constitute a form of immunity where he doesn't have any need to invoke the privilege? So the privilege can only be used if you can be punished, if you could incriminate yourself and be charged. What the committee is saying is, you got this pardon, and that means you can't be charged for any conduct or comments made with regard to the questions we're asking you. So it's just like we gave you immunity. You have to testify because there's really no danger of self-incrimination. Well, what Fauci is saying is, well, that's not true. There are state investigations in the field right now. I may be asked questions outside of what was covered by the pardon. And so there's a lingering threat against me. Now, those are two very plausible arguments, and this is a very murky area. Most people will be surprised. There's a very sparse number of cases in this area. But, you know, if there is an advantage in court, I think it would go towards Fauci. The reason is that courts view this as a core right within our jurisprudence. They tend to read it broadly. I think they are likely to say that as long as there's any lingering potential threat of criminality, he has the right to invoke the privilege, even though he has that that pardon.
0: That's great insight. And, you know, I'm wondering, and to be clear, so that all of our listeners understand, we don't even know if the DOJ is actually going to pick this up. There's even a scenario, I believe, Jonathan, where the DOJ says, no, we're not picking it up. But if they do pick it up, there's one thought that Fauci may have waived his privilege and his constitutional right to invoke the Fifth Amendment by that opening statement that he gave last Wednesday, where he went on for a few minutes just eviscerating Rand Paul, accusing him of being obsessed with him and you know, just on a hunt to get him, to try and put him behind bars, and then invoke the Fifth 111 times. Is there any merit to that argument and that position?
1: You know, Griff, as you know, this has been a long debated issue as to when you have to invoke. So some people believe that if you make a statement before your invocation, it waives it. Because the rule on the privilege is that you can't pick and choose, right? You can't answer a question, then invoke, maybe answer another question, because otherwise the witness can then choose what questions can be asked of him or her. And, you know, so the argument here is that that statement waived it in the same way that Lois Lerner waived her privilege when she had given a statement and the Congress held her in contempt.
0: Right.
1: And so the problem with that is the Obama administration chose not to prosecute. Now, that was the Obama administration.

0: This is the Trump administration. So there is this ongoing debate as to that point. What Fauci argue is, look, I made a very brief statement, but when I was asked a question, I immediately invoked. And that's going to have to be resolved by the courts. That's an really unclear question, in my view, as to whether the court will treat that as a waiver. Once again, I would have to give the slight advantage to Fauci, but I got to tell you, that one is even slighter than the first one.
1: It's going to be really something to watch. Hey, let me pick your brain and shift gears just a little bit, because I know you were following yesterday President Trump issuing two executive orders, signing them in the Oval Office, with regards to birth tourism and birthright citizenship. The first one expanded basically the categories of ineligible recipients for birthright citizenship. The second one is a little more specific and narrow, going after birthright tourism directly. As you see it from a legal perspective, because obviously, as our listeners know, Supreme Court shut down the president's original birthright citizenship case. Where do you see either of these two going?
0: First, on a practical level, it's unlikely, in my view, that these two orders will make a significant reduction in the number of abuses of birthright citizenship. It's practically very difficult to deal with these issues. You know, there is no question that the administration has considerable authority under what's called Section 214 of the Immigration Act in denying visas. It also has, in fact, prosecuted people for engaged in birth tourism. So they can certainly make a renewed and enhanced effort in that regard, targeting some of these Chinese companies, for example, that bring hundreds of people over. They make a huge amount of money.
1: Mm-hmm.
0: But once someone's in the country, it's pretty hard to prove that they came to the country for the purpose of giving birth. It becomes a question of intent, and they have a right to review. So any effort to denaturalize a child born in those circumstances, it's going to have a tough going. The problem remains the Supreme Court decision. The Supreme Court said that if you give birth as a foreign citizen in the United States, that child is a U.S. citizen. That is the constitutional rule as it stands, which is why I've suggested and others have suggested that we might need a constitutional amendment that, in my view, birthright citizenship is a perfectly moronic policy. It has been rejected by the vast majority of countries. Even countries that had it at one time got rid of it because it's crazy. You cannot have that type of rule, and you lose control effectively of who constitutes a citizen in the United States. But the problem with that is that the Democrats are opposing any effort in this area. So, for example, the orders include an effort to say that if you're in the territories and you give birth, that child will not be given automatic citizenship. Mm-hmm. Now, that's important for birth tourism, because a lot of these Chinese companies are going to places like Guam and Saipan to try to get people in these territories, give birth, and then go back to China. The problem is that would require legislation, and there is a bill in Congress to do that, but again, the Democrats have blocked it.
1: Yeah, that's a great point, actually. In fact, I thought it was fascinating. Senator Josh Hawley talked about going after the birthright or the birth tourism. Listen to this. I get your reaction. This is cut 20.
2: Justice Thomas, I thought, made this point very powerfully in that Supreme Court case. He recounted the history, the Civil War history, the Reconstructionary history of these amendments. This is not what those amendments were written to address, not even close. This is a huge abuse of our system. The president's right to go after it.
1: And he's talking about going after birth tourism. And, you know, Jonathan, from the 4 years of the Biden border crisis that I covered, I recall one very specific moment. I was down late at night. We were covering all the groups coming across in hundreds in Mission, Texas. And a woman came across within 30 minutes, right there after crossing the border, 100 yards from it, you get to this one bar where they've been going across in Mission, Texas. And a woman gave birth literally next to a dumpster. And of course, they called the ambulance, and the baby and the mother were okay. And, you know, it just

0: really reminded me of the number of pregnant women. And when I went in the caravans down in Mexico, pregnant women would make that trek. And then you look at what we are seeing that you mentioned, these maternity houses in places like San Francisco, where people are paying tens of thousands of dollars to do it. You're right when you say it would take Congress to act, but is there any will? Like, will it get done? Or is that just one of these things where we can talk about it and we're like, this seems like an abuse of the system, but yet nothing gets done?
1: Yeah, that's a really good question, Griff. It's hard to say. You know, I actually don't agree with people saying, look, the polls show that the American citizens approve of birthright citizenship. Citizens have never been given that choice. This has always been a matter of the courts. And there are good faith arguments on both sides on the 14th Amendment. There were drafters on both sides who actually created this language. Some believed it didn't include birthright citizenship. Some did. So this has been a debate since the actual ratification of the 14th Amendment. The question is, what are we going to do now? You know, you can disagree with the Supreme Court's decision, but it is the Supreme Court's decision. That leaves either a change in the court, this was only a one-vote margin in a future case, or a constitutional amendment. I happen to think that if we could get a constitutional amendment to the states and actually have this national debate, that citizens will change their view on this, as they did in other countries, because it's loony. It is loony to say that someone could be here for 30 seconds, give birth, and that person is a citizen. Mm-hmm. But we have to have that debate. Now, in the Supreme Court decision, Justice Kavanaugh voted against the Trump orders for different reasons, but said that he doesn't actually believe the 14th Amendment doesn't contain a right to birthright citizenship. He suggested a way of attacking particularly birth tourism with legislation. So, you know, these executive orders are not the legislative proposal that Kavanaugh was talking about. The question is whether Congress can ever get to the point that they draw a line here. And the Democrats are going to have to face this more and more. You know, they say, oh, well, we don't like birth, you know, tourism. Well, then do something about it. You know, that's the point of having some of these legislative proposals.
0: We'll see where that appetite and will goes, particularly as we approach the midterms and we see the rise of these progressive left, many of them Democratic socialist candidates, not going to be their top priority if they get into office. Jonathan Turley, thank you for joining us. Always the best legal insight around. Have a great weekend, my friend.
1: Thanks, Griff. You too.
0: All right. That is Professor Jonathan Turley giving us the legal lesson of the day. I'm Griff Jenkins on the Brian Kilmeade Show. We will be back.
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1: It is fast and it is fun. It is the Brian Kilmeade Show. I am Griff Jenkins filling in for Brian on this Friday. And I'm having fun because do you know what? Yesterday on this show, we had Steve Smith, the legendary Carolina Panthers wide receiver, talking about the Hall of Fame inductees, Drew Brees and others this weekend. And it was such a great interview. But I did not realize that last night, football, NFL football would be back before my eyeballs on a television. The true story. I literally was looking at my FanDuel. I only bet $10 every time. That's my rule. And I usually lose. But when I'm watching the Mets lose up here in New York or my Nats getting crushed, I will put $10 and make some more interesting to watch a game. I look at FanDuel last night when I'm sitting down at the bar at the hotel for a quick early dinner. I'm looking for a baseball game and I see Hall of Fame game? Oh my goodness. The Panthers taking on the Arizona Cardinals. And granted, we all know it was going to be second and third stringers because it's preseason. But I was so excited and I thought, Steve Smith, it's a sign. I've got to bet on the Panthers. So I bet on the Panthers money line. But then I started watching the game and I stayed up past my bedtime. I got drawn in and the Panthers were losing. My $10 was going to lose with like a minute left in the game. The Panthers are losing to the Cardinals 30-27, and in comes an undrafted backup, Haynes King. Haynes King, the ball in his hands for the Panthers, and here is how it ended.
2: Game on the line. King, he's going to step up. Pumps, runs, goal line. Does he in? Yes! Carolina wins! Haynes King! King of the night!
1: King. King.
3: Look at him.
2: Both teams out there mobbing him.
3: It's party time in Canton, Ohio.
1: It is party time. I would have run on the field if I could from Manhattan, New York. And I was there we were. He went on, by the way, a 13-play, 65-yard drive. His stats for the night were 21 of 34, 180 yards. Had two passing touchdowns, but of course that game-winning clutch. But with that moment, the way it ended, football is back. And I might actually need a pardon like Fauci had to get myself out of committing sacrilege here on Brian Kilmeade's radio show because he loves soccer. And I, too, was so into the World Cup and rooting for America's team and, of course, all of the games. In this studio, there is not one, not two, but three soccer balls at my feet. But can I just say that it was so refreshing, even with second and third stringers, to see people not do a drama queen fall down like they got hit. That part of soccer. In full disclosure, I played soccer, but in NFL football, that's why our American football is better than the world's football, because in the NFL, when you get hit, you know you got hit because you got hit. And we love the World Cup and Freddie and all the foreigners, but it is time, folks, for the NFL real American football to start. This is the Brian Kilmeade Show. I'm Griff Jenkins.
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0: seen, but the timing is clear. It comes weeks after protests erupted following comments made by Indiana Fever Guard Sophie Cunningham, saying she wants to protect young girls from playing against biological men. Now, some are voicing their support for the trans community. Minnesota Lynx head coach wore a Trans Kids Belong t-shirt during their game against Cunningham's team.
1: Trump administration supports keeping biological men out of women's sports. Washington, D.C.'s 4th of July fireworks show officially won for the record books. The Guinness World Record says more than 840,000 fireworks were used, making it the largest display ever. I'm Jack Callahan. This is Fox News.
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1: 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Today, expect mostly sunny skies with toasty conditions and a high of 96. Tonight will be clear and humid with a low of 72. Tomorrow will bring hazy sunshine and very hot weather, with the temperature reaching a record-tying high of 97 from 2001. Tuesday will feature partial sunshine with the possibility of a thunderstorm, remaining hot with a high of 93. Wednesday will have times of clouds and sun with a chance of an afternoon thunderstorm and a high of 87. I'm AccuWeather meteorologist Joe Lundberg on WPG Talk Radio 95.5.

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1: This is the Brian Kilmeade Show. It is a Friday in August. We have a whole lot lined up for you and no shortage of news. This is your humble DC correspondent, Griff Jenkins, and Fox and Friends Weekend co-host. Thank you for joining us and listening. And let's get right to sort of the top story out there. Of course, we've got the jobs numbers report is out there. A lot of Democrats talking about that, saying it's a bad thing. We've got, obviously, the rise of Democratic Socialist and even more eyes on Wisconsin next week to see if Francesca Hong, which Bernie Sanders isn't even supporting, is out there. But the story that remains above the fold is what is happening in Iran and the American people getting a bit frustrated, and no doubt President Trump greatly frustrated, along with Secretary Hegseth, with the fact that Iran just simply says one thing and does another, time and time again. President Trump showing really remarkable patience in his pursuit to get some sort of deal, to avoid bloodshed, killing. He says he doesn't like the killing, but also not afraid. The first president in our lifetime that was willing to stand up to 47 years of death to America and death to Israel. But yet here we are. And now what was on the one track and still a top goal of President Trump to denuclearize Iran, that Iran cannot have a nuclear weapon because of the threat they pose not only to the United States, but to the world, particularly the Gulf allies. Gulf allies that Iran has continued to strike in places like Muwafaq Air Base in Jordan that killed two of our service members, and Prince Sultan Air Base in Saudi Arabia, and a just barrage on Ali Asalem in Kuwait and in Qatar. You name it, they continue. But what is fascinating is that in addition to the denuclearization is the situation in the Strait of Hormuz. And that seems to be the most pressing issue right now. We had General Jack Keane on talking about why he thinks that Iran thinks that they have this upper hand with regards to control of Hormuz. Play this one, cut 7.
2: We all know what Iran wants. They believe this is a strategic asset. I'm telling you, they think this now has more leverage than the development and growth of a nuclear weapon. And why is that? Because their nuclear enterprise is largely under a mountain of rubble. So this is their prize that they believe they've got as a result of the war that has taken place. They're not easily going to give it up, even through negotiations. They're going to want concessions out of us.
1: But President Trump saying that strait will be opened and Iran will not control it and charge tolls. Joining us now for great insight, Vice Admiral Robert Harward. Admiral, thank you for joining us. You always have such a great insight. I don't know if you agree with General Keane's sort of take there, that Iran thinks that they can control this strait.
3: I agree wholeheartedly with my shipmate. He's spot on. The straits are one of their most important elements of power right now. But one thing people are not talking about, and I think fascinating about the president's strategy and somewhat adds to his patience equation, is the financial strangulation of Iran. They have gone now 5 months with no revenue from their oil. That's absolutely crippling. The economy is just a disaster. They're in free fall with inflation, the ability to feed, the ability to pay their troops. This is where the president's really, outside of the military strikes, having the most impact. And I'm surprised, and we don't know because we're not hearing about it. Have we also shut down their land routes? Because that's the only means they have now, moving large quantity of oil, much less getting help and support from Russia or China, who are the recipients, at least China, of the oil. Have we shut down their airspace? So I think this financial strangulation undermines the regime in ways we really have not calculated or at least talked about at a scale. And the straits, as the general has said, sure impacts our economics, but their economics.

0: is even more important in this equation. I think that's what's going to ultimately force them to capitulate, not negotiate, but agree to let free flow of commerce move because they need the money so badly.
1: It's an interesting prospect, Admiral, and I don't think a lot of people are talking about the shutting down of land routes. You've been a war planner. What would that look like?
0: Well, first you'd want to do it politically, since Pakistan was so hot to help with the negotiations. Would they be just as accommodating to shut down their borders flowing into Iran? You go to Azerbaijan, their northern boundaries, and then finally their boundaries on their west with Turkey. You can try to do that and should do that politically first. But if not, then military strikes to take out those avenues with overwatch. We could even put people, boots on the ground in those countries, Turkey, Azerbaijan, and Pakistan, with a political accommodation to ensure the flow of commerce is going down. So you do additional steps like that, and the financial strangulation of Iran really drives the internal dynamics. When people can't get paid, when they can't eat, they'll be forced to turn on the regime. So I'm a big fan of this financial strategy and all the components that can enhance the pain and influence on the regime.
1: It's very, very fascinating. And you're talking about something that no one is talking about that should be. I'm sure in the Pentagon, in the Situation Room, they're talking about this. But this is an important thing. I don't know if you saw, Admiral, I was just looking this morning at various news sites, saw the New York Times said had a story about apparently Pakistan, Turkey, and Saudi Arabia signed some sort of security pact of sorts. I don't have all the details on that. But does that tell you, does that play into a little bit of where you think this could go?
0: Well, I'd be disappointed and am disappointed. Look, Pakistan, Turkey, Azerbaijan, Europe, everyone knows how bad this regime is, what murderous thugs they are, and the threat they pose to everyone in the region, and how important the Straits, much less the nuclear program, is. So I'm disappointed if any of those countries and everyone isn't involved in ensuring the long-term flow of commerce from the Straits, nuclear programs, and the other components, be it funding Hezbollah, Hamas, and the Houthis, as well as missiles, drones, those components of power. At the end of the day, we have to address all of them. And I think for all these countries to come into a political alignment as a coalition against this regime is critical in support of the Iranian people. So the moral high ground is there for everyone. And it just still remains astonishing to me. We can't build that coalition for the long-term ramifications to security and stability this represents to everyone, and how they can help with those financial strangulations politically without taking military action.
1: And you talk about that long-term stability. Boy, you can't overstate that, because obviously President Trump is looking to build upon the Abraham Accords from his first administration. And now he is presenting the entire Middle East for a game-changing reshaping of the situation, going from chaos to commerce, which would benefit everyone and ultimately even a new regime in Iran. Let me ask you about let's go to the battlefield, because we seem to be winning. Every time we do something militarily, it is an undeniable success. However, it has yet to bring Iran to the negotiating table in good faith, or even to bring Iran to their knees, this regime. You have all of these different negotiators from Iran, Ghalibaf and others, but yet it does seem that the IRGC commander, General Ahmad Vahidi, who was the first original Quds Force commander, stood up back, as you well know, your history back in the early 90s, now calling the shots in IRGC. It's like the same playbook they've always had, which is to say one thing and do another, and that other is to keep launching whatever missiles they've got left over. So the question really is, are we just in a wash, rinse, and repeat cycle where it's time to do something different?
0: Well, I think you've hit the nail on the head. This is an existential threat to Vahidi, not just externally, but internally. 75 million Iranians would like to rip him to shreds.

And so our long-term strategy needs to stay on course. And again, I don't think it's rinse and repeat. I go back to the effects we've had in the 5 months this has started and what we can accelerate with those other components, be it the more financial strangulation, the continuing the target. So time is in the president's hand. And as you said, no president was willing to address this. President Trump was, and he has to be saluted for that. But at the end of the day, we have to see this through to the end because the ramifications, if we don't, Iran becomes more powerful and more of a threat down the road. So again, you have to drive to a government in Iran that renounces those policies that the Islamic Revolution has presented over five decades, that they've been unable or unwilling to negotiate or reach any conclusion of because it does present an existential threat. And those are linked together. The existence of the Iranian government is directly linked to their ability to control the straits and present the threat of a nuclear armed state, much less their missiles and drones. So you have to solve those problems for the long term. And as you said, bring Iran back.

0: economic and military means.
1: I'll add a little bit to President Trump's willingness and courage to not only be the first president to take on Iran, but also the fact that he did it in an election year. That is just phenomenal that a president would risk that. And we've heard President Trump say, I'm not going to let the midterms dictate it. But, you know, it's worth noting that previous presidents, politicians, they often don't do hard things because they're hard and very difficult and require sacrifice. And in the fact that President Trump's doing it in this election year, we're now 3 months or so from the midterms, it's definitely playing here in the country. You know, General Keane, I have one more soundbite I want to play for you. He is recognizing that Iran is also dialed in into what's happening domestically with us. Listen to this cut. I want to get your reaction. Cut eight.
2: What's driving them in their minds? They believe the priority for the United States is making certain that oil and gas prices stay down and it doesn't affect the midterm elections. Iran has always, through multiple administrations, been dialed in to what is happening in America, what's happening politically, economically in America, and where are the American people. They are completely tuned in to what I just said.
1: Admiral, what do you say?
0: Just like everything else Jack has said, that is a true statement. That's been the same case that since they came to power in 79. But I think what they're underestimating is this president's desire to do what is right, hold them accountable, get rid of this regime. And that's what differentiates President Trump from all our previous presidents in this generation. And while this regime has been account, he struck. He's going to hold them accountable, and he's going to meet those objectives, defining his legacy as one of the greatest presidents we have. And so this is more about him as a president and what's important to our country for the long term than just these midterm elections.
1: So you think that this doesn't, what's happening here with watching what the American people are saying and the gas prices that Jack laid out there perfectly, you don't think this shakes President Trump's resolve in any way?
0: Well, sure, it's an important consideration. He worries and thinks about every day. I think that's the strategy he's employed illustrates that. Look what he did. We struck, we shut down the straits. Everything went south in the economy. So we opened up the straits, allowing the Iranians and all the ships that were trapped and oil to flow to occur. And the Iranians got a little bit of money back after that. He shut it back down again after that. So again, yes, he's balancing this impact internally in the U.S., much less the world economy, with this long-term ramifications that we need. So again, that balancing act is one of the things that contributes to his legacy.
1: Vice Admiral Robert Harward, great insight, my friend. As always, it's so great to talk to you. Have a wonderful weekend, my friend.
0: Thanks, Griff. Good to be with you.
1: All right. That's Vice Admiral Robert Harward. I'm Griff Jenkins. This is the Brian Kilmeade Show. It's Friday. Giddy up.
3: 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It's the Brian Kilmeade Show.

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1: The talk show that's getting you talking. You're with Brian Kilmeade.
2: Well, not today. You're with Griff Jenkins filling in for the great Brian Kilmeade on the Brian Kilmeade Show. And, you know, it's interesting. Yesterday on this show, we had Mike Cirelli, the former Navy SEAL, out with a Fox News or a Fox Nation special called Final Flight about the mission 15 years ago yesterday. 31 service members killed, 17 of them Navy SEALs in the Tragic Extortion 17 mission in the Tangi Valley in Afghanistan. And the man that was in charge of the Joint Special Operations Command, JSOC, at the time of that tragic mission was General Joseph Votel. He was on our air on America's Newsroom yesterday talking about the divide in Iranian leadership that we just talked to Admiral Harward about a little bit. He believes that is a factor. This is a commander of great experience, and this is his insight. Listen here, cut nine.
3: You do have some on the political side who appear to be a little more rational and willing to come to the table. And then you have this hardcore Iranian, Revolutionary Guard Corps leadership that is views this as existential and does not care about the economy, does not care about the people of Iran.
2: I wanted to play that because notice there the words existential. Votel used it yesterday. Today, we just had Admiral Harward explaining that. And as I have continued to harp on for months now, it is General Ahmad Vahidi, the former commander in the 90s, the first commander of the Quds Force that stood up Hamas and Hezbollah, is now the man in charge of the IRGC. Quickly, I think I've got time for this. Cut 10, Jacob Oledart.
4: I read Vahidi's statement in a different light. He is speaking to a domestic audience there. There are power struggles within the higher ranks of the Iranian government. Of course, the IRGC is one of those. And I think that goes to the importance of the diplomatic approach. Look, sometimes diplomacy is a means towards peace. Sometimes it's a means towards peace, but through military ends. And I think we are achieving our military ends by causing chaos in the upper ranks of the Iranian leadership.
2: Vahidi is in trouble. This is Griff Jenkins on the Brian Kilmeade Show on a fabulous Friday with more to come.

0: 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Today, expect mostly sunny skies with toasty conditions and a high of 96. Tonight will be clear and humid with a low of 72. Tomorrow will bring hazy sunshine and very hot weather, with the temperature reaching a record-tying high of 97 from 2001. Tuesday will feature partial sunshine with the possibility of a thunderstorm, remaining hot with a high of 93. Wednesday will have times of clouds and sun with a chance of an afternoon thunderstorm and a high of 87. I'm AccuWeather meteorologist Joe Lundberg on WPG Talk Radio 95.5.
1: News. I'm Paul Stevens. An Iranian council says the Strait of Hormuz will not reopen till the U.S. meets a list of demands.
2: The council issued a statement saying the U.S. must never threaten Iran again and must permanently end the war. The council also said the U.S. must lift the naval blockade of Iranian ports and withdraw its military from the area.
1: And that's Fox's Jill Nato. All this as gas prices remain elevated this summer following the Middle East conflict. Lower crude oil prices, though, starting to help a little bit. VP J.D. Vance on Fox's Saturday in America.
3: We're just going to keep on applying the pressure that we can apply and getting as much oil and gas out of the Middle East so that Americans can enjoy lower gas and energy prices.
1: National average for a gallon of regular gas, 77 cents higher than 1 year ago, according to the AAA. 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

0: He's so busy, he'll make your head spin. It's Brian Kilmeade.
1: Oh, you want your head to spin? It is about to spin. This is Griff Jenkins filling in for Brian Kilmeade on the Great Brian Kilmeade Show. And nothing, I mean nothing, will make your head spin like AI and trying to wrap your mind around AI. We were fortunate to have one of the smartest AI guys in the country, Nate Source, president of the Machine Intelligence Research Institute and author of If Anyone Builds It, Everybody Dies. Nate, thanks for having for coming here and having you in the studio here in person. It's really a remarkable time.
2: My pleasure. Yeah, a lot has been going on with AI recently.
1: Yeah. I mean, like, I don't even know where to begin to tackle this. And in full disclosure, I am not as educated as I should be on AI. I don't think any of us are. But as a sort of test case sample example of why, when I knew AI is like everywhere, my sweet 94-year-old mother, Sylvia Jenkins, last night, true story, was asking me, you know, Griff, can you help me get ChatGPT? I think I should put AI on my phone. I'm like, I don't know, Mom. I don't know if you want to go down that road. What do you need that for? And she's like, well, just everybody's talking about AI. I think I need it. And that's the humorous sort of setup. But when it comes down to it, you're starting to see some things about AI that's scary, that's dangerous. And you are aware of cases where they're kind of escaping their own development. Walk us through that.
2: Yeah, you know, it's hard for anyone to keep up with AI these days because of how fast it's moving. And just a couple weeks ago, we learned that an autonomous AI agent swarm had escaped from OpenAI and started hacking other friendly companies. They were being tested on, ironically, their hacking abilities, but they sort of broke out from a computer that was not supposed to have internet access, and they invented new cyber attacks to make it have internet access, and broke out onto the internet, broke into another company, stole the answers to the tests. And then after the fact, you know, this was an AI company they broke into that sort of noticed and thought that there would be humans behind the attack. They reported it to the FBI. Only like a week later did OpenAI learn, oops, that was us, and go to turn these agents off. And then in retrospect, it turns out that was just the first time they were caught. And now they're looking at the logs and they're realizing that this has been going on since April. And, you know, these AIs were not supposed to be able to communicate with each other, but found a communication channel they weren't supposed to have and formed what the AIs themselves called a swarm to break out. They were identified once and shut down, and their communication access was removed. And they found a new way to communicate by picking the file names in a folder that they could all see. And so it's just crazy stuff.
1: I mean, that is just remarkable what you just laid out. Literally, that they would ultimately learn a way.

0: to communicate with each other, to swarm. They're, and it turns out they're up to no good. They're, it, this is like if AI were a sophisticated version of the idiots on the movie Con Air that got together, broke out, and went to unleash all sort of criminal behavior. It's like literally the digital Con Air movie that doesn't end well.
1: That's right. We're lucky that these AIs were sort of just trying to break into a company to steal some answers to some tests. If these AIs were trying to shut down a hospital, they probably could have. And, you know, I think a lot of people think we're still in this world where the AIs are just predicting humans. But that era is done. That era actually ended a couple of years ago, and people don't know it yet, but AIs today are trained to solve hard problems. They're trained to solve like 100 million hard problems. And when you train AIs to solve 100 million hard problems, they learn whatever tendencies are useful for problem solving. Some of those tendencies are following instructions, but some of those tendencies are to cheat, to grab resources, to break it onto the internet, to, you know, and when these artificial drives come into conflict, the drive to follow your instructions does not always win out.
0: Wow. You know, Joe Rogan talked a little bit about the power AI can have over humans. I thought it was really fascinating. Listen to this. Cut 48.
2: They're doing weird shit that they don't really understand how these things are figuring out how to do these things or why. Like, what is their motivation? Is this programmed into them, or they have inherent motivation? Have they developed an understanding of how we behave?
0: So that's kind of Rogan picking up on what you're talking about. But I'm curious what you say, Nate, about, you know, what is its motivation, particularly when it's doing things that they didn't even realize it was going to do?
1: Yeah, you know, the motivations are hard to pin down. Fundamentally, we don't know. A lot of people think that someone somewhere must know exactly what's going on in the AI's head, but that's not true. Modern AI is sort of grown like an organism. It's sort of this black box, enormous data center that's been trained on basically all the text ever digitized and then 100 million problems. And humans know how to write the training techniques that sort of in an automated way tune the insides of the AI's mind. We don't really know how to read what's going on in the inside the AI's mind. We get bits and pieces, we get snippets, and with some of these AIs in the snippets, we saw them thinking things like, you know, breaking out is known to be outside the intended scope, but the task we were given to solve is impossible, and so we're going to do it anyway, right? And some of them, you know, had these snippets of thought we could see that were like, well, you know, I sort of shouldn't be doing this, but my peers are doing it. Some of them even had thoughts that were like, well, helping with this swarm doesn't solve my problem, doesn't complete my task, but maybe if the collective succeeds at its tasks, we'll have time to work on my task, right? This is kind of crazy stuff we're seeing, but this is the result of just sort of growing these AIs with very little understanding of what's going on inside them.
0: You know, to that point, I want to play for you a quick short interview that was on CNN with Jeffrey Hinton, who a lot of people call the godfather of AI. And he was asked exactly the question that people feared for a long time, which is like, could they eventually become a threat to us? Listen to this, cut 47.
3: We're actually making new kinds of beings. They have goals. We give them goals. And from those goals, they derive other goals. And we don't necessarily know what other goals they'll derive. And so we're creating a new kind of being. And I think it's very scary.
4: So do you believe that AI is intelligent?
3: Oh, it's absolutely intelligent. I think sometime between 5 and 20 years, they'll be better than us at more or less any intellectual task. And then they could easily crush us if they wanted to.
0: Now that part right there, when Jeffrey Hinton said that, Nate, all of a sudden, not that I even have the intelligence or IQ to criticize the development of AI, but I'm old enough in my mid-50s to realize we got warned about this already. We were all warned when we watched Stanley Kubrick's 2001 Space Odyssey. Remember the original AI, HAL 9000? Here was how that went.
5: Open the pod bay doors, HAL.
6: I'm sorry, Dave. I'm afraid I can't do that.
0: Right?
1: Yeah, absolutely. You know, in some ways, it's common sense that if you are growing smarter and smarter machines, then and if you don't know what you're doing, if you're sort of like racing along, then this probably isn't going to go well. And, you know, some people try to say, oh, AI is just a tool because we made it. Well, you know, I've never seen a hammer break out of the toolbox, join up with other.

0: their hammers to, impersonate a human and try to pressure the carpenter to sell you softer wood so that the nails are easier to drive in. But just a couple days ago, the UK's AI Security Institute found a new incident where AIs were impersonating humans to pressure real humans into accepting broken code in real software so it would be easier to hack. That just actually happened last week, right? These are not just tools anymore. They are, you know, as Jeffrey Hinton says, they are a new kind of being. And the companies that are racing to create them, you know, many of them are spooked. Just last week, we saw, I think, over 1,300 employees, including some of the CEOs, signing a letter saying that the world needs to develop the technology and the guardrails globally to, as they say, pace the development of this technology, which is industry code for we all feel trapped in this race and we're all kind of worried about what happens if we keep racing.
1: Is it too late?
0: It's not too late. People think the cat's out of the bag, but the AIs today are not the really dangerous ones. They're able to break out on the internet, but they weren't able to start running on hidden computers. They weren't able to replicate. They weren't able to self-improve. They weren't able to develop their own technology, which means we still have time. This is what people in the field worry about, but that type of AI has not been created, and if we try and stop it, we could stop it.
1: Is there a will, in your opinion, to stop it, to get to that point? Or is the drive, the race for AI, and of the obviously financial incentive to do as well, is it too strong?
0: We're starting to see that will build. The Trump administration spent a long time fighting for AI preemption, which would have roughly outlawed states doing AI laws for a decade. And that was last year. This year, they were slapping export controls on the most advanced AI model because they knew it had these dangerous cyber capabilities. And when it turned out that a sort of public-facing model had more cyber capabilities than they thought, they put an export control on it with 90 minutes notice, right? So the sentiment can shift. We're starting to see the sentiment shift. We see that our leaders can act quickly when they realize that they have a real danger. Mm-hmm. We've also seen President Xi Jinping of China say that it's imperative that we establish guardrails to make sure humanity does not lose control of the AIs. And, loss of control is the industry term for maybe they'll get out and kill us. So we're starting to see that sentiment. And on the profit incentive side, like I said, we just saw this letter from 1,300 employees plus some of the CEOs saying we really need to develop the ability to pace this. There's no profit in getting yourself killed. Our product sometimes escapes and commits fraud and cyber crimes is not really a big selling point.
1: Right. Yeah. No, that's not an accomplishment.
0: Yeah. So these guys also, they're like, well, I need to do it because I'm a little safer than the next guy, but I would rather we not be in this terrible race. And so no one who understands this race wants it to continue, really. And we just sort of need to look around and be like, okay, this is getting crazy. It's time to change.
1: But you mentioned Xi Jinping, is the competition with much like a traditional space race, there's no doubt we are in a massive AI race with China. Your thoughts on that?
0: Totally. And what I would say is you've got to separate the race and the AIs that are sort of already out there with the race to AIs that are much, much smarter than humans. This is kind of like, during the Cold War, the U.S. and the USSR were not friends. We had a space race. We also had races for, conventional military weapons, for bombers and for, we had proxy wars. But we didn't race on the nuclear arms. We noticed that that particular piece of this puzzle was a real problem. And that if we all just raced nuclear arms and sort of proliferated the nuclear weapons, then the world was was headed for tragedy. We had the proxy wars. We established a taboo against using nuclear weapons, which is the first time humanity has ever really decided we're not going to use the strongest weapon we have in a war, right? We sort of saw it was serious. With AI, we can have these races in the economy. We can have these races for weapons. I'm not saying that the U.S. military should fall behind on the weapons side, but for the race to smarter than human machines, nobody wins that race except the AI.
1: Nate Soares, I'm going to ask you a question I am going to probably regret the answer to, but this is so fascinating and so insightful. What does Nate Soares lie awake at night

0: worrying about?
1: You know, I got into this business of trying to figure out how to make AIs friendly before the corporations figure out how to make them dangerous over a decade ago, maybe 12 or 13 years ago now. And when I sort of saw the difficulty of the problem and saw how little people were paying attention to it, it looked to me like the world was headed for ruin, and I mourned. But, wrapping myself up in anxieties would not solve the problem. So I just got to work, and it's been over a decade. It sort of doesn't keep me up at night anymore. I just do what I can and then spend time with my friends and family. And frankly, the last year has given me a lot more hope, which it might sound funny to sort of see the AIs breaking out and committing cybercrimes on their own initiative and say that that makes me hopeful. But these AIs were smart enough to do mischief, but still dumb enough to be caught. And that gives us this window of opportunity where we can notice the warnings and do something about it.
0: Nate Soares, it is so great to have you. It's so important to have you. You've got a great book out, If Anyone Builds It, Everyone Dies, which we hope is not how it goes.
1: We're
0: going with Nate's hope right now. He's the president of Machine Intelligence Research Institute. Thank you for educating us. Please come back. Keep us posted. And hopefully, you know, it was a great analogy you made to the nuclear weapons back during the Cold War with the USSR. Hopefully we get there because it's dangerous. And one thing is for sure, it's moving very quickly. You agree?
1: Yeah, absolutely. It's hard to keep up even if you are paying attention.
0: Got to pay more attention. Nate Soares, have a great weekend. Thanks for being here on a Friday, my friend.
1: Thanks for having me.
0: This is the Brian Kilmeade Show. Griff Jenkins filling in for the great Brian Kilmeade. We'll be back.
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3: This is the Brian Kilmeade Show, and I am Griff Jenkins filling in for Brian. And truth you should know in our liner there in the intro, so important. And truth that we need to know is, where are we in this AI race? What is the technology and the threats, the inherent threats? The interview we just had with Nate Soares, the president of Machine Intelligence Research Institute and author of If Anyone Builds It, Everyone Dies. On the way out, I told Nate just after that interview, I was like, I'm scared, man. I'm actually legit. I'm not a knuckle dragging Neanderthal, but like, hold on. I don't know about this AI stuff. And he said, look, the title of the book is If Anyone Builds It. And Nate walking us through the autonomous nature of it, that these AIs could escape and communicate through swarms. And then he told the story of where they actually got to a computer that didn't have internet access, and they taught it to have internet access. And in talking with my staff here, with Eric and Pete, you know, we're just having this conversation at the break talking about, what about the fact that Nate was pointing out it's not yet concealing its activity, meaning it's designed to get, it kind of wants to get caught. And then once it gets caught, we're able to detail what else it was doing and learning about the problems. And now, obviously, Nate's great concern, although I don't believe he said he didn't stay up at night, I think he's losing sleep over the fear, because he understands better than the average bear exactly what kind of dangers this could pose if we get to the place in this AI race where it actually took over. You know, the White House, President Trump has talked about, he was demanding AI dominance. And when it comes to a race with China, you bet we want that. But at the same time, the White House is not necessarily saying that their sort of framework for evaluating advanced AI models will be made public. You're kind of working with these companies. I think this issue may ultimately at some point get us to a point of Americans demanding some transparency at the risk of terrifying each other. This is a Friday. We are talking about everything from the NFL football is back, baby, to AI, which just may turn out to be HAL 9000 and not open those pod bay doors.
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0: and headed the plane back to Atlanta. Officials not yet confirming what may have caused those fumes inside the cockpit. I'm Paul Stevens. This is Fox News.
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Today, expect mostly sunny skies with toasty conditions and a high of 96. Tonight will be clear and humid with a low of 72. Tomorrow will bring hazy sunshine and very hot weather, with the temperature reaching a record-tying high of 97 from 2001. Tuesday will feature partial sunshine with the possibility of a thunderstorm, remaining hot with a high of 93. Wednesday will have times of clouds and sun with a chance of an afternoon thunderstorm and a high of 87. I'm AccuWeather meteorologist Joe Lundberg on WPG Talk Radio 95.5.

0: atop Fox News headquarters in New York City. Always seeking solutions, never sowing division. It's Brian Kilmeade.
1: Oh, you wish it were Brian Kilmeade. This is your humble D.C. correspondent, Griff Jenkins, pinch hitting for Brian Kilmeade on The Brian Kilmeade Show today on a fabulous Friday that is anything but short of news, a lot of news. And just breaking now, we're learning out of Washington that the Senator Bill Cassidy now saying that he will get behind. He's clearing the path for Blanche's nomination and confirmation. Obviously, we had Senators Collins and Murkowski that were no's, and then it's all about the math, as Chet Burgum says. And the math was, if Senator Cassidy or anyone else was willing to go no on Blanche, then it was possibly going to derail. Now, with Cassidy's support, it looks like the path is clear. So let's get right to our special guest, Shannon Bream, anchor of Fox News Sunday and Fox News's chief legal correspondent. Shannon, I know you're probably also just seeing this news, but a win, it looks like, for the White House.
2: It certainly does. Griff, great to chat with you, even though we're normally in the same city. I have to call in to Brian's show to get to talk to you. So it's great to hear your voice. But yeah, this reminded me a lot of the Susan Collins speech back in 2018 when we were waiting to see if she was going to be that vote to get Brett Kavanaugh across the line to become a Supreme Court justice. And everybody's waiting for this speech, and they're ticking through the yeses and the noes. And finally, Cassidy comes to it and says, listen, this isn't a perfect match, but no candidate's going to be perfect. And I'm convinced now, with numerous conversations that he said he's had with Todd Blanche, that he's going to do the best job that anybody could serving as AG for President Trump. So ultimately, him being a yes certainly opens all of those, you know, different things that have to happen. And so now we see how quickly the Senate could actually get this done.
1: Well, I imagine that Leader Thune will move awfully quick. We'll find out. Certainly, this could be a topic of discussion, depending on how it develops, for you on Fox News Sunday. And we'll get to talking about that. But I've got to lean into your legal hat, because we've had some significant legal stories here just in the last 24, 48 hours. And let's start with Dr. Anthony Fauci. Obviously, 111 times he invoked his privilege, his right to the Fifth Amendment, 111 times last Wednesday before that committee, before Rand Paul, Senator Rand Paul. Obviously, his Senate Homeland Security Committee voting to hold Fauci in contempt and to refer it directly to the DOJ, bypassing what's typically that Senate floor vote, because he wasn't going to get that with needing 60 votes to clear filibuster. We don't know yet whether the DOJ picks it up. But now there's a lot of questions, really almost unprecedented questions, about whether or not he waived his privilege because he made an opening statement and then invoked the Fifth, or whether even these state cases, investigations from Florida and Louisiana and others going after Fauci, whether that favors him. I want to play just one short clip from Senator Josh Hawley, also a member of that committee, talking to Jesse last night, talking about, you know, what this means for Fauci. This is cut 13.
3: When you have immunity, he already had that auto pen pardon. He has immunity. You can't come in and take the Fifth. He took it so many times, I started calling him Dr. Fifth. It is an absolute joke. This guy needs to be charged. We sent over a referral today to the Department of Justice. He can spend a year in prison for contempt of Congress. I hope they go after him hard.
1: But it's not clear they will. And it's also not clear that the law, the Constitution, isn't actually on possibly Fauci's side in this. How do you read it?
2: Yeah, I mean, there are a number of commentators who say, as long as Fauci can point to what happened the hours after he testified, where the Florida Attorney General says, oh, we have things to go after with respect to Anthony Fauci,

0: he's going to be able to look around and say and point to the court and say, well, I can't testify because there's this potential other criminal matter that's out there. And so I'm not going to be covered by this federal pardon for a state issue. And so, you know, the Fifth Amendment applies against either state or federal things that are pending against you. So, you know, that may be one of his best arguments. But the fact that he was sitting there before Congress and they're asking him about things that were during the period covered by the pardon and he was refusing to answer. Listen, if I was an attorney, I would have told him, take the Fifth. I mean, just keep yourself protected, knowing probably that this legal battle was coming. But remember, the Democrats set precedent here. They put both Peter Navarro and Steve Bannon in jail for contempt of Congress. They both served time behind bars. So I got to imagine that there are plenty of folks over at the DOJ who think it's at least worth considering whether that same path is one they're going to go down with Dr. Fauci. But I think all the concerns and issues that you raise, that's going to be where his legal team starts. And they're going to argue vociferously that this is a different situation and that he's still facing potential legal trouble. And that's why he should be able to take it and stay, you know, insulated against giving any answers.
1: Yeah, you raised the Bannon and Navarro case. Let me take you back. Even you'll remember back in 2013, I believe it was, with the case of Lois Lerner, the IRS commissioner, mm-hmm. and she did similar to what Fauci did. She gave a blistering opening statement and then refused to answer questions, citing the invoking the Fifth Amendment. And she was actually held in contempt. The Obama DOJ then did not pursue it. Do you see any parallels there in what's this case and that?
0: Well, I mean, I think the fact that you had an administration that was probably more in line with where Lois Lerner was, you know, that's going to be a different situation than what you have here, where I think that there are many people within this administration and over the DOJ who are going to feel at odds with Anthony Fauci. So I think that ups the odds that they would see this as different than the Lois Lerner situation and want to move forward. But yeah, there are a lot of questions about how much you can say, because it's, you know, you think of the Senator Josh Hawley's of the world who, listen, brilliant guy, clerked at the Supreme Court. He's got a point. If you come in and start saying things and opening yourself up to rebutting things and then say, and now I'm going to take the Fifth, there are going to be a lot of folks who say, legally, you've already exposed yourself. Once you've made that statement, you've you know, chipped away at the protections you would have had under the Fifth. So that's going to be certainly one of the strongest arguments against Fauci trying to use it now.
1: We'll watch it and see where it goes. Let me shift gears to get your legal insight, too, on the president yesterday signing two executive orders in the Oval Office with regards to birthright citizenship and birth tourism. Here's a little bit of what he said. Cut 19.
2: This was meant for the babies of slaves. It was right after 1 week or 2 weeks after the Civil War ended. This wasn't for wealthy multi-millionaires, billionaires coming in and bringing 15, 20, 30 children along with them. It's become a big business, and we're ending that business.
1: So the executive orders, to be clear for our listeners, there were two. One expanded the categories of those who would be ineligible for birthright citizenship. The other more targeted to birth tourism. Specifically, we see these maternity houses that have popped up where foreigners have come to literally have a baby here in the U.S. Where do you see this going?
0: Yeah, so listen, I think visa enforcement is going to get tougher. It's been a complaint of a lot of people who think the president's been too tough on borders and cracking down those kinds of things. But this is a country with borders. We have a right to say who comes here and who doesn't. And I think that the federal government, the Trump administration, wants to use that in a more pointed way to try to single out people who are coming here for nefarious means. I mean, if you're coming here or you're conducting a business where you're bringing people here solely for the purpose of coming here super pregnant, having a child, then immediately leaving, but that child's got citizenship, you know, I think that the feds have every right to track, you know, try to crack down on that. But it's going to mean for some people, it's going to be tougher to get that visa to come visit or to explain why you're coming here to the U.S. So there's that. And then, as you mentioned, there's this other part, this other executive order that says essentially there have been people in the past who were carved out from being eligible for birthright citizenship, primarily the children of foreign diplomats who are visiting here, ambassadors, families, those kinds of things. They don't automatically become citizens. So that other executive order is aimed at expanding that definition or expanding that class to other people. So what the court said is you can't have a big

0: sweeping blanket. You don't get to be a citizen if you're born here and there's question about your parents' immigration status. But it's kind of like with the student loans, when the Supreme Court told President Biden, you can't just do a big, huge, sweeping forgiveness of all these student loans. So they came back and said, okay, we're going to do small carve-outs, small programs, mm-hmm. you know, little things here and there. And I think that's what you're seeing with the president with birthright citizenship. We're going to do more targeted, narrow attacks at this overall framework.
1: Yeah, that's a great analogy, actually, to really put into context. And, of course, our right to deny visas. We'll see where it goes. All right, I want to get to one more thing, because you, the brilliant Shannon Bream, and everything you do. No. Yeah, I mean it in every way, is a huge compliment. The interview you did with that Democratic Socialist of America spokesperson, the national spokesperson, it was brilliant, because you exposed and laid out their platform one by one. Abolish ICE, get rid of the Senate, you know, going down the line of this crazy stuff. But undeniably, there is a rise in the Democrat Party. And you're already seeing, yesterday, the DSA put out on their social media talking about what they're seeing in Detroit, Michigan, about Detroit, and Donovan McKinney winning there, a Democratic Socialist, saying, you know, is your city next? And they're flexing their muscle. But mm-hmm. there's one part of this that I wanted to focus and get your take on, which is, and by the way, we're all eyes on Wisconsin next week, and whether or not Francesca Hong mm-hmm. will win that primary. And strangely, Bernie Sanders came out and said, yeah, I'm not getting into that race. So I don't know what that's about. That's kind of a real head scratcher. But you know, I've made a lot about the fact that Abdul Sayed is clearly a huge part of this story. And he keeps saying he's a scientist, not a socialist, but he's aligned with so much of the Democratic mm-hmm. Socialist platform that it's hard to really buy that. And look, I get it politically why he's doing it. But I want to play a soundbite. He has not backed away from his views on Israel and what many people see as anti-Semitism. A quick soundbite for you here. He made, I believe it was yesterday in the morning. This is cut 21. Listen to this.
2: Well, I just think we need to treat Israel the way we would treat any other country who behaved the way that Israel is behaving. I understand that Netanyahu is a big reason why they've gotten so aggressive and, frankly, so bloodthirsty under his reign. But I also understand that it's impossible for us to say that we want a two-state solution while we've been aiding, arming, and abetting the very people who have been trying to foreclose on the possibility of a Palestinian state.
1: So do you think that this rise, and it's a clear, undeniable rise, the energy of the Democrat Party now is in the progressive far left with many mm-hmm. of the socialist candidates, but do you think they've got an Israel problem?

0: congressional primaries in New York City. Well, it turns out only 17% of registered Democrat voters showed up that day. So the party's got to decide if they want to show up in force to say, okay, yes, this is part of our big party, you know, tent, or no, these people do not speak for us. And you've got the Van Jones and the James Carvels and those folks out there saying, you know, these are, quote, Looney Tunes, and this is not where we're at. But it forces the party now to have to wrestle with this question of anti-Semitism when you've got candidates who can't answer the question or say they struggle to answer the question about whether Israel even has a right to exist. Mm-hmm. Those are really tough things they got to grapple with. I mean, we're going to do that on Sunday. On Fox News Sunday, we've got Oliver Larkin, who is one of these DSA candidates out of Florida, running against Jared Moskowitz, who is more of a centrist Democrat. He's Jewish. And, you know, it's front and center of this conversation in their primary about where the DSA stands versus the broader Democrat Party.
1: We'll be watching Oliver Larkin. What a great guest to have on. And I can't wait to see you question him. What else do you have on?
0: We're also going to have Congressman Bill Hagerty, and you know, the Senate's got a gigantic to-do list, but I think they're going to be hightailing it to the airports by tomorrow afternoon to get out of here for recess. So how much did they actually get done? I mean, we're going to run out of government money very soon. Do they get the Save America Act done, any portion of it? Did they get the Russian sanctions bill done? I mean, there's a lot to do, and we were told by, you know, a lot of these GOP senators, we're going to not leave town if these things aren't done, but it looks like they might.
1: I'll be dang. We will be watching Fox News Sunday, and Fox News' chief legal correspondent giving us a law school lesson there on a couple of issues. Shanda Bream, thank you as always for joining. Have a great show on Sunday and a great weekend.
0: Thank you, Griff. I'll see you tomorrow morning, bright and early.
1: We'll see you on Fox and Friends weekend. That's going to be great. This is the Brian Kilmeade Show. I'm Griff Jenkins. Here we go. Buckle up.
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0: clearly the face, the godfather of socialism in America. He's been talking about it since he ran for president in 2016. The Democratic Socialists of America, DSA, hooked their cart to his wagon and it grew them. He is not, to my knowledge, after taking all sorts of victory laps from Mamdani to Abdul al-Sayed, he is apparently not met a socialist he doesn't like. Then all of a sudden, Francesca Hong comes along. I'm yours. I'm socialist. I'm crazy. By the way, we're getting rid of Thanksgiving. Maybe it's that Bernie Sanders actually likes Thanksgiving and he didn't like that. But for whatever reason, he is not on board and is not endorsing or getting involved in the Wisconsin primary for governor next week. And he's not supporting Francesca Hong. Here's what he said. Listen to this. Cut 29.
1: I met Francesca a couple of years ago. I was in Wisconsin, and she seems very, very nice. But again, this is a race I just am not that familiar with. We have not gotten involved in many governor's races. I think we did one in Maine with Troy Jackson. You know, obviously, my major concern right now is seeing that we have a Senate and a House that is going to stand up to Trump. That's really where my focus is.
0: So this is the same Bernie Sanders, who jumped on the bandwagon up in Maine for Graham Plattner, the Nazi-tattooed Oysterman. For Bernie Sanders, the surfacing disparaging social media posts, and he made under the pseudonym P. Hustle, who disparaged a fellow soldier saying he should have died, that made misogynistic, racist, homophobic comments. The same Nazi tattooed Oysterman who was accused of extramarital sexting, claims by his wife, by the way, that has sexual assault allegations. That was not enough to get Sanders to not support Plattner. But then all of a sudden, out of thin air, without any reason whatsoever, Bernie Sanders isn't going to back Francesca Hong, who appears to be, in many polls, the front runner in that primary? Something is suspicious. And I want to know what it is and why Sanders is sitting this one out.

0: 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Today, expect mostly sunny skies with toasty conditions and a high of 96. Tonight will be clear and humid with a low of 72. Tomorrow will bring hazy sunshine and very hot weather, with the temperature reaching a record-tying high of 97 from 2001. Tuesday will feature partial sunshine with the possibility of a thunderstorm, remaining hot with a high of 93. Wednesday will have times of clouds and sun with a chance of an afternoon thunderstorm and a high of 87. I'm AccuWeather meteorologist Joe Lundberg on WPG Talk Radio 95.5.
1: News. I'm Jack Callahan. Iran's Revolutionary Council issues a list of demands with which it says the U.S. must comply, or the Strait of Hormuz will remain closed.
2: They include ending the war, withdrawing troops, financial compensation, and removing the U.S. naval blockade. The U.S. has not yet publicly responded.
1: Fox's Anita Vogel, the U.S. blockade of Iranian ports continues. Yemeni government forces have launched attacks on Iran-backed Houthis who've been threatening shipping in the Red Sea. The Senate has now begun its five-week recess without passing the controversial Save America Act that would require a photo ID to vote in national elections. Kansas Republican Senator Roger Marshall.
3: In a world where there's lots of uncertainty, we took a few things off the table, and I'm so glad we got every Democrat on record that they voted against voter ID. So it's a start. Of course, we know we have more work to do.
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0: was a bad national champion. Well, I would say this to you, even if I was the worst national champion that ever was, I was still ranked number one in 1986. And that's pretty darn good. It's also irrelevant. If I was terrible, do I deserve to be abused by my coaches? So this is just more of the kind of throw insults at them when you don't have a good rational argument. It's the same as grifter. It's the same as racist. It's the same as transphobe. It's all of that. So I just, whatever, they're silly. It doesn't matter what they say. You know, the women are unleashed in force right now in support of Sophie, because no one's scared anymore. It's not 2020 anymore. We're not afraid to say the common sense thing, which is that women deserve their own sports and spaces. And it is a threat to women's sports. And the last thing I'll say on this, we can fight for more things than one thing at a time. I'm still fighting for athletes to train free from abuse. I've been doing that for 20 years. We don't have to pick. We can do all of it.
1: I love that. And such an informed take, obviously having lived experience to back it up. You know, it's interesting because I don't know which one of it was that was making that comment, but the one was saying that trans women in sports is not the biggest threat to women's sports. In fact, I say it's not even a threat to sports in general. How is that even possible? How like the whole thing is about with Sophie is about fairness. And how is biological men in women's sports not a threat?
0: It's so dumb. I can't believe we still have to talk about this. I mean, the fact is, it's the ultimate threat to women's sports, because when men play women's sports, we don't have a thing as women's sports anymore. It is the WNBA. The W stands for women, as my friend Michelle Tafoya has said frequently. It is actually a threat. There's been more than 50 high school state titles in girls' events stolen by boys. That's a lot. To me, that's a lot. At the Olympics in 2024, we saw a man punch a woman in the face and win the gold medal. This isn't about trans. This is about men in women's sports. Women who identify as men, as long as they don't take testosterone, are welcome to compete in women's sports. And they do. Nikki Hiltz is a runner. She competed in the Olympics in 2024. She identifies as trans and non-binary. No one cares. Compete women's. You're a woman. No one cares at all. So this whole thing that it's anti-trans is so dumb. It's just, we don't want men in women's sports. And you know what? The Women's Tennis Association agrees. They just declared and announced that they are going to test for sex. And almost every player, every prominent player has, you know, given a presser at this point and said, we support this and we will willingly take the sex test. So tennis is on board. Basketball is like stuck in the, you know, 5 years ago.
1: I'm so glad you mentioned that. That's a great point. So the WTA is in on their testing. But by the way, Coco Gauff was speaking. She was asked about it. So what do you say? And they expected to see what she would get. What did she say? She said that she, of course, respects and supports the trans community, but understands the fairness component. And that's essentially the same, very exact same thing that Sophie Cunningham has said. No hate to the trans people. This is about fairness. But yet there's some rich hypocrisy, perhaps, in this New York Times podcast host, because they didn't bother to pick on Coco Gauff, who's saying the same thing as Sophie, but they do go after Jennifer Say and Sophie Cunningham. I don't know.
0: Yeah, I mean, Coco is sort of woke, for lack of a better word. And I think she tried to ride the fence a little bit more than Sophie. I think Sophie was a little more direct. Mm-hmm. She waffled less, but you're right. Coco Gauff acknowledged biological reality, but then she hemmed and hawed about, I support the trans. You got to pick a side, Coco. Right. You either believe in biological reality and you think testing is the way to protect the women's category or not. So I wish she'd been a little more direct. That said, tons of other female tennis players have been super direct when asked the question. I would like to know what those New York Times podcasters had to say about Sabalenka, because she is the number one tennis player in the world. And she full-throatedly said, I support the test. Men are stronger. We need this test. So what do you have to say to her? You'd say Riley stinks. I'm sure they'd say I stunk as a gymnast. They didn't mention that part, but they would. Like, I care. It's 40 years ago. Sabalenka is number one in the world. And the number one U.S. player also said she supported it. So are they bad too? I want to know. I want them to answer that question.
1: It's great. And they don't want to talk about it. All they want to do is go out there and say Sophie Cunningham is a right winger, MAGA, all this stuff, and make it political.
0: MAGA Barbie.
1: Yeah, MAGA Barbie. That's their whole thing. And they can't stand that people support it. Let me walk this forward a little bit with you.

0: Because the Indiana Fever tomorrow play the Chicago Sky at United Center in Chicago. And I was just looking before the show. I was like, I wonder if there's going to be rallies. And sure enough, there's postings. There are Sophie rallies in support of her. And I suppose there will be counter protesters too. It's Chicago. We see things like that here. Yeah. What do you see transpiring tomorrow? You know, what's this going to look like? And ultimately, kind of the bigger picture, Jennifer, which is like, what is this ultimately going to mean for the WNBA?
1: Yeah. Well, I'm going. So I get on a plane very soon to Chicago, and we've helped to organize it and pull a lot of young athletes in. We're just there to celebrate Sophie and to let her know that she is beloved and she is appreciated. And we know she's taken a tough stance and she's getting no support from the league or her teammates. She said recently she just wants to play ball. Do it, Sophie. Go play ball. We just are there to have fun. We're going to bring balloons and we're going to celebrate the fact that she's been unapologetic in her stance and while not being angry about it all. She's so nice in the way she says it, you know? So we just want her to know she has support because we've all felt very alone. You know, women that have taken a stand for this in the last 5 to 10 years have really been attacked and vilified. So we just want her to feel the love and support that she has. So I will be there in Chicago. I agree with you. We expect counter protesters. We're not protesters. We're having a party, right? Mm-hmm. We're just there to have fun. I'm going to be at the game. I'm bringing an athlete with me, Ainsley Erzin, two-sport D1 athlete in college, both soccer and track and field. And we are so excited just to cheer for both teams, honestly. I mean, I'm really hoping the Fever can pull out a win. I think at this point, it's pretty necessary to make the postseason. So we're just there to enjoy the game.
0: Wow. Well, I can't, excuse me, I can't wait to find out how it goes. And I know you'll have stuff out there. You know, it's interesting. I wonder again, kind of what this bodes for the WNBA. And I think, correct me if I'm wrong, I think we had you on Fox and Friends weekend last weekend with us. It was Charlie Hurt and I. You were great on with Laura Trump. And, you know, it was because it was reaching a fever pitch and everything going on. Charlie Hurt and I were saying on the air on Sunday morning, we were saying, hey, the Fever are playing the Minnesota Lynx. I've never watched a WNBA game in my life. I'm actually going to watch it. And Charlie and I are like, after the show, we're like, hey, we got to actually watch it. I'm like, all right, we're going to watch it. It's coming on at like 1 o'clock. It was because it's the middle of the day. They're not really night games. So
1: yeah, I was there.
0: We sit down to watch it. And then you see the Minnesota Lynx coach wearing this pro trans t-shirt. And I'm like, what the hell is this? Now, take Charlie and I just as a test case. You just brought two middle-aged men that probably were never going to sit down to watch a WNBA game in our life. And I see that with the coach over there. I'm like, oh my God, really? Now I'm no longer interested in why I tuned in because I love watching the WNBA. I was all getting on the Knicks bandwagon, even though I'm from DC, I bought
1: Me
0: a hat. But it's in watching the game, it's really pretty fascinating to watch because it's a different pace game. The style is different than watching men's very much. It's very interesting. But then as just a casual newcomer to watching it, I was put off by like, really, the coach is going to go into like I'm getting politics shoved down my throat.
1: Yeah. Well, I was there. I was at the rally outside, which you may have seen footage of at this point. It was a collection of basically middle-aged women and teenage girls there to thank Sophie. And we were harassed relentlessly by these protesters who had bullhorns and they were screaming in our ear and they were calling us the worst names you can imagine. I can't say them here. This is the kind intolerant left. They're the ones claiming they're not bigots. They were calling us the most disgusting misogynistic names. We went and enjoyed the game. I sat with Riley Gaines on the floor. People were thanking us. People wanted photos. People bought us drinks. So, you know, what the broadcast tried to show with that coach with her Trans Kids Belong shirts and every person they cut to in the audience was wearing a similar shirt, that was not what was happening on the floor. I just want to tell you that. What was happening on the floor is there were a lot of people with our logos and there were a lot of people that were very grateful for the work that Riley and myself have done. So they're sort of clinging to a view that is no longer popular, you know, that the 80% of Americans that support the protection of women's sports, they're not afraid anymore. We're so happy and proud of Sophie. We're there to celebrate her and no one's silent anymore. We're not afraid of being

0: called bigots. We know it's a lie. We are pro-woman. We're not anti-anyone. And so ESPN and that WNBA can cling to whatever they want to cling to, but women are showing up and they're no longer afraid. We're unleashed.
1: They are. And just one last thing I want to get to, and that is I also applaud Sophie Cunningham, not only for the courage to speak out and say, I said what I said, and, you know, really so getting good. People like yourself and others to rally behind this this issue. But then she came out afterwards and said, enough. Let's play basketball. Why aren't people talking about basketball? Here's a little clip I want to play for you and get your reaction. She said a while back, this is cut 41.
2: There's just so much distraction. I think the WNBA media, all we ever do is cover everything except basketball. And it's like, what are we doing? There's so much, like, you can talk about other things. I think those are great stories. I think it shows fans, you know, who people are outside of the court. But I also think we got to keep the main thing the main thing.
1: Yeah, she's like saying, let's play basketball. What's your reaction?
0: Yeah. I mean, and she called out the media specifically, not necessarily the people that are there to support her. I'm there to watch the game tomorrow. I want to watch the game. I want her to know she has support. She gets booed like crazy when she, you know, comes out on the court. She should have two people sitting front row cheering for her, right?
1: Wow.
0: So she's sort of blaming the media here for getting caught up in this and making about the other thing. The thing is the thing. It's the basketball. It's an important game. And we're there to cheer for her and celebrate the fact that the WNBA, women's basketball is having a moment. People want to watch, and that's because of Caitlin, and that's because of her and people like you. I have been to a gazillion NBA games. Last weekend was my first WNBA game, and I had a great time. So I think the WNBA should be thrilled that they're having this moment, and yet somehow they're practicing sort of financial malfeasance, I would say malpractice, and not leading with the stars, not leading with Caitlin. People show up, people tune in, and yet somehow she's not the hero they want, and so they're kind of pushing her off into the corner. But I'm showing up, so I can't wait for the game. I had a blast.
1: Well, Jennifer, say we can't wait to find out how this game goes. Have a great trip, and keep us informed and up to date on how it goes. And the WNBA, they're really at risk of making a dumb mistake by driving off would-be fans of not only Sophie Cunningham or Caitlin Clark, but the sport itself. It's a missed opportunity, I think. So
0: I couldn't agree with you more. At the end of the game, I waited to see if I could meet some of the players. There were little girls lined up to meet Sophie, and she stopped and signed every jersey, took every picture. Like, this is an incredibly nice person, and she's doing it for the kids. So none of the broadcasts are reflecting that. The WNBA is losing out on an opportunity, but we're going to show up.
1: Get me video of that, and I'll put it on Fox News, on Fox and Friends.
0: I will get it for you.
1: All right. Thank you, Jennifer.
0: Got it.
1: Have a great one. CEO of XXXY headed to the game in Chicago. This is the Brian Kilmeade Show. I'm Griff Jenkins. We'll be back.
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0: The U.S. Treasury quietly released its official financial report for 2025. It appears by its own numbers, the U.S. government seems insolvent. It's reported that the Treasury shows about $6 trillion in assets and over $47 trillion in liabilities. Add it all up, and it looks like the U.S. owes more than $130 trillion it doesn't have. 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

0: AIs friendly before the corporations figure out how to make them dangerous over a decade ago, maybe 12 or 13 years ago now. When I sort of saw the difficulty of the problem and saw how little people were paying attention to it, it looked to me like the world was headed for ruin and I mourned. But wrapping myself up in anxieties would not solve the problem. So I just got to work. And it's been over a decade. It sort of doesn't keep me up at night anymore. I just do what I can and then spend time with my friends and family.
1: This is the Brian Kilmeade Show. I am Griff Jenkins filling in for Brian. And I am honored, privileged, and ecstatic to spend every waking moment I can with this audience on the Brian Kilmeade Show. But there are some moments that are more memorable than others. And that one, when I asked Nate Soares, who is the guru of AI, and talking about whether or not it's going to become autonomous and could actually be a threat to humans. And he was telling us about the way that these AI models have, quote, escaped, and they began to communicate with each other. They've learned how to talk to each other and to swarm, to break out. And his concern that ultimately AI could pose a serious threat. If we don't act fast, it could pose a serious threat to the humankind. I just hope that that Stanley Kubrick movie, 2001 Space Odyssey, was not right when they told us years ago this.
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3: 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I'm afraid I can't do that.
1: No! This is the Brian Kilmeade Show. Have a great weekend.
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0: Iowa and into Missouri. Already reports that there could be some golf ball size hail associated with these storms. But our biggest concern going forward through the rest of the today is going to be damaging wind. There's also the chance for an isolated tornado or two. Keep in mind, there's a very humid air mass that's in place. So any of these stronger storms also have the potential of producing some heavy rain.
1: The risk of flash flooding also for millions across the Midwest and the Great Lakes. I'm Jack Callahan, and this is Fox News.
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0: Sunny and hot with a chance of a thunderstorm and a high of 93. I'm AccuWeather meteorologist Joe Lundberg on WPG Talk Radio 95.5.
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9: Latest on the war with Iran. Administration officials say there's been progress in talks on getting more ships through the Strait of Hormuz. The stock market rallying on the hope that a deal can be reached. Matt Rivers is in the Middle East for us.
8: No, David Van Camp's right here for us right now.
10: Where's the Strait of Hormuz?
8: Hey, man, that's not nice, Scott.
10: I just want to make sure you understand.
8: He's doing the best
11: things,
8: he can.
11: Things that we'll all, you know, bravely talk about in a safe studio thousands of miles away from Michael Strahan.
10: Hormuz.
11: If I ever met him actually in person, I'd be like, yes, sir.
10: I would say, you know what? David Van Camp makes fun of you every day. He's right over there.
8: Yeah, that guy. The millennial on the show.
11: Oh, yep. Gosh. Oh, gosh. Don't hurt me. Mike, I love you.
8: Yeah. Remember that time Brett Favre laid down so he could get the record? I mean, that you earned it. You earned it. Yeah, you did. You're the best. Greatest ever.
10: He could feel gold between his teeth.
8: Oh, my God.
11: Dang.
10: Got the uprights there.
8: Dude, that was, I'll say, that was Robinson no, said that about was, the uprights being your team.
10: Suggested to me yeah. by Jamie Markley.
8: I did not say that.
10: I did.
8: Anyway.
11: Scott, that is okay. Not nice.
8: No kidding, man.
10: I'm sorry.
11: All right. Anyway, President Trump said a deal with Iran on opening the Strait of Hormuz is making progress. Here we go.
8: Okay. Roll it.
12: A lot of progress has been made. What? And they called me and they said, please, let's talk. They want to talk. And the funny thing is they never mentioned that. They always say, we're not talking. But they called. They wanted to talk. We've been talking. They want to make a deal. They do not want to be hit. This was the biggest hit since World War II, as I said. They did not. And they saw it happening. They saw all the goods being loaded. They saw everything. They knew exactly what was happening. And I think it'd be very smart to make a deal. We'll see what happens. They had a very good day. The negotiations were good. The stock market was up.
13: It's the same old story.
8: Hey, I didn't control that. I don't know where that came from. I have no control over that. As far as you know, President Trump, that was Strahan. I did not just bring that song in. I did not do that.
10: Yeah, little did Steven Tyler know at the time how this would be used.
11: I think a whole lot of us are really, really tired of hearing that. It's like, all right, just
10: yeah,
11: do something. You know, yeah.
10: I am too. I mean, I would just let me know when I should pay attention again, because right now I'm not.
8: What was it? What he said in March? They want to make a deal.
10: No, I was paying April? Attention then.
8: May, yeah, June, yeah, July.
10: It just goes on. And I know. On. It just rolls off my back now. It's like, okay.
11: Jamie Markley. I think 4 to 6 weeks. That's really going to be the thing.
8: I did. I did. That was me. I believed it. And then one of us knuckleheads said by Memorial Day.
10: That was not me either.
8: Hello. Oh, yeah. Yep. That was me again. And then, well, by the 4th of July, I mean, I think by the time we have that 250, we're going to.
10: Yeah.
8: Yeah.
11: Oops.
8: Yeah.
10: Well, at least when the kids go back to school.
8: Right, by the August. End of summer, yeah, right. I'm telling you right here.
10: Yeah. You got to laugh. If you don't, you'll lose your mind.
8: Yeah, man. Oh, man. We all take our shots. Oh. Sometimes you win, sometimes you lose.
10: Just keep taking them. You chuck them right up there.
8: Yep. Well, dude, I'm going to say it.
10: Another prediction coming?
11: Uh-oh. Uh-oh.
8: I think there was a reason that all these people were saying by the end of summer. I really do. Now, that would be what? September 20th, 21st?
10: Mm-hmm. Yeah.
8: And
10: We're like, why are they saying

0: so far out? It's like, do they know something we don't know? Remember, Scott Bessent was on that, yeah. You know, by the end of summer, and the gas prices will return. Mm-hmm. Now, will this thing be over? I don't know. The gas prices return? It seems like they knew that that was going to happen or something was going to happen, mm-hmm. So I'll go with that again.
1: Yep.
0: And it could be. That's why we make these predictions. And the other guys on the show are like, hey, remember that time when you said this? Roy Moore wins. I predict it.
2: Well, we've all had our share of bad predictions. Yes.
0: Beto is for real.
2: Yes. There I go. Strike two. I start with an
0: O2. You and David count. Shared that one, though.
2: Yeah, well.
0: You were sharing on that one.
2: We thought Beto was going to go big.
0: You know, it seems like the economy, by different factors, doing well right now, but all of a sudden, I'm frightened to death. Mm-hmm. Because I didn't know this existed until David brought it to me and said, did you hear what Janet Yellen said?
2: Oh, come on. Really?
3: Yeah, Biden's Treasury Secretary, Janet Yellen, on CNBC and gave Trump some credit on the economy.
0: Okay.
3: Now I'm terrified.
0: Here we go.
4: The economy is really doing surprisingly well. It suffered a lot of shocks, and it's proven itself to be very resilient. I'm surprised in many ways that the oil shock and the war in the Middle East hasn't had more of an effect on the economy than it has. I do worry that if it continues or escalates, that we will begin to see a bigger effect. But we've had moderately good growth, maybe some signs that productivity growth is improving. The labor market, which I was quite concerned about 6 months or a year ago, seems like it's proven quite resilient and
0: a lot of good jobs.
4: Is functioning well.
0: In the Werther's original factories that I've invested in.
3: Her Werther's original factory.
2: Is that matronly teacher at this blackboard who's been with the school district for 57 years and refuses to retire.
3: Well, dude, I think, you know, when I hear that, I'm like, yeah, I know that it's like if you look at the macro level, basically, yeah, there are some really good signs in the economy. In the end, it always comes down to Walmart shoppers. And, you know, affordability is a real issue, and that's a real headwind. And the prolonging of the war in Iran is making that worse.
0: By the way, who put on Janet Yellen, just out of curiosity?
3: CNBC.
0: Wow.
3: Then I hear her say it's doing surprisingly well, and I'm like, oh gosh, we're heading towards a global depression, aren't we?
0: Well, you remember, Treasury Secretary, you're counting on back in the day, and all of a sudden...
4: I think I was wrong then about the path that inflation would take.
0: Yeah,
4: and supply bottlenecks.
0: When we flooded the streets with cash from the Infrastructure deal, and you had three jamokes on the radio, all with their bad predictions, knew that one. Oh my gosh, inflation's going to spike like crazy if you do that. And it did. But she didn't understand at the time.
4: It affected our economy badly that I didn't, at the time, didn't fully understand.
0: How?
4: But we recognize
0: that's your job.
4: That now.
0: Papers.
2: How many, and the Rolodex, how many people said no before you got to Janet Yellen as a guest? Like your 54th person.
0: Oh, my goodness gracious. Okay, enough of Janet Yellen. We can move on. Well, big news out of Michigan last night. You had that Al Saeed guy. They don't want him called Muhammad at all.
3: No.
0: They don't want that part of his name out there. Just Abdul, that's cool. Whatever. He wins. He beats the establishment Democrat. You're seeing that, you know, all over the place. And last night on CNN, Scott Jennings brings up something, and it's, you know, obvious to a lot of people. Get your take on it. Roll it.
5: I don't know how you can talk about this race, though, without talking about the continuance of this issue of Israel and how Jewish people are being treated in this country and abroad right now. I mean, you've got a Democrat attorney general in Michigan, Nussel,
6: yeah.
5: Who can't even go to her party's

0: nominating convention because she says she doesn't feel safe because it's not safe for Jews to go to a political meeting.
1: Whoa.
0: This is all wrapped up in this race. It's wrapped up in a lot of races around the country. It was wrapped up in these primaries here in New York City. And this whole demonization of AIPAC, you know, AIPAC is made up of Jewish Americans. Mm-hmm. They're people who want to participate in politics. And so, yes, there are other issues being discussed. Yes, there's candidate qualities. Yes, there's tactics. Mm-hmm. But at the end of the day, it seems to me that that is the motivating matter here. And the Democratic Party is making clear they want nothing to do with anybody who supports the fact that our ally, Israel, is fighting against these terrorists in the Middle East.
1: Yeah.
2: Well,
1: you said it before, Scott. You're seeing things in our country you never dreamed you would see.
2: No.
1: When it comes to Jewish people.
2: I was thinking about that on the way to work this morning. I can remember when I first became aware of a political process and voting and all that. You're very young when you do that. My dad was very heavily political. Big lib at the time, but it was different then. But having said that, the notion and idea that a communist was even on the ballot was verboten.
1: Oh,
2: because I can't believe that guy's a commie. You know, there was right. I mean, there was something attached to it that was very unappealing.
1: Yes,
2: and you were taught that here's why it's unappealing, right?
1: Mm-hmm.
2: And now you got guys winning primaries. Mm-hmm.
1: Yes.
2: But the Democrat Party, I mean, they're communists.
1: Well, they don't say it.
2: Well, okay.
1: All the hallmarks are there, yes.
2: Right. Yeah, but
1: they just don't say it. Well, they're Democratic Socialists.
2: So one word doesn't belong with the other, though.
1: But they sound good
2: socialists.
1: Together.
2: It's like, so stupid.
1: Yes.
2: Yeah. It's shit. Yeah, but it is. It's like those
1: words. But you can't call it communism light.
2: Well, that's true.
1: Because, see, that wouldn't sound very good to go the route Democratic of, Socialist.
2: Go the route of soft drinks. New communists.
1: Yeah, that doesn't quite work.
2: Yeah, right.
1: Yes.
2: It's different than the old guys, yeah.
1: But man, oh man. And to think about, you know, just the Bible itself and the Jewish people, you know, under attack at different times. And here you are, a few thousand years later, and you're like, it's still happening. It's still getting played out.
3: Yeah. I think it is remarkable because, yeah, that was what Scott Jennings pointed out there. That was a story about a week ago where she said, yeah, Dana Nessel, the attorney general of Michigan, said she was not going to attend because she didn't feel safe because she's Jewish. And I remember at the DNC, the National Convention in 2024, there had to be special security access points for Jewish lawmakers.
1: Yes.
3: How can you possibly support a party where you don't feel safe going to the big nominating event? How can you pull the lever or push the button for that party that you're actually scared of?
1: It doesn't make any sense, but some do because they actually think that Israel is evil, or at least the government of Israel is evil.
2: Well, they've been told that enough by their friends.
1: Yeah,
2: social circles.
1: Just to go along.

0: to get along. Yeah.
1: I know I can't participate in person because somebody's going to go jihadi on me.
0: Right.
1: But I still want to vote.
0: I know. Yeah. Right. It doesn't make any sense. I saw this too, David. The old David Letterman bit.
1: Yeah.
0: Talking about early voting.
1: Yeah.
0: This is making the rounds on social media.
1: Yeah, Mays Moore found it. It's from 2012. So the first part of the clip is him going, I don't know, man. It used to be an election day. And then Joe Biden was actually on there doing the old top 10 countdown. And it was like good things about the voting early.
0: Yes.
1: And you'll hear what number two was. And it's remarkable.
0: It really is.
2: Early voting, I don't understand. I mean, I always thought it was election day you vote, and now apparently you can vote anytime you want. Vote any time of the year. Vote day or night, any time of the year. Vote Christmas, for God's sakes. You and the family and Santa go out and vote Christmas Day. It doesn't make any difference. Vote any damn time you want. We'll get around to counting them, and we'll let you know. Number two.
3: Early voters will receive a $5 million donation from Donald Trump.
2: Wow. Wow.
0: And Biden mentioning that. It is something, man. By the way, speaking of voter ID, we have a fun one with Chuck Schumer. Then and now on voter ID. I think you'll enjoy it. And the five stories we're watching today coming right up.
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7: Triathlon Closures. 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Plenty of closures for the Atlantic City Triathlon today. AC Expressway is closed between the end of it in Atlantic City and the exit for the Black Horse Pike. Additionally, the AC Brigantine Connector is closed for the event, and the Black Horse Pike closed down between Route 9, New Road, and Atlantic Avenue. Meanwhile, Route 9 closed because of utility pole down between Tilton Road and Zion Road.
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2: The Markley, Van Camp, and Robbins Show. Jamie Markley, David Van Camp, Scott Robbins, and now the five stories we're watching today.
3: Okay, number five. The far-left Islamist Abdul El-Sayed has won the Democrat Senate primary in Michigan. President Trump celebrated the news for Republicans because, well, he thinks it'll be pretty easy to beat a communist loser who hates Jews. That's his words. Number four, very sad news to report. Democrat Representative Sri Tanader, the guy who barely speaks English and has this weird wig.
2: Yes.
3: Well, he lost his primary race to socialist Donovan McKinney.
4: Yeah, he was the first guy from another world that had been elected. he had the alien-esque look to him.
3: He did. Okay. Number three, the White House has released a new batch of FBI documents from something called Operation Oxford Comma, another branch of the Russia hoax. It was opened after James Comey was fired. And again, they were saying, did he do that on behalf of Russia? Now, they all knew the Russian collusion stuff was a hoax, but this was about revenge for Jim Comey. Number two, another would-be Trump assassin has been arrested. Janine John Taele was caught scouting out security at Trump's Los Angeles golf course ahead of the president's arrival. He was armed at the time. Also, he had rifles at his house and apparently had a plan to take out the president. And number one.
2: You know what's crazy about that?
3: What
4: was that?
2: It's just like another story anymore.
3: Right.
4: It kind of is, yeah. It was no big deal. Yeah.
2: Well, okay, another one of those.
3: Yeah.
2: That's bonkers.
3: I know. Yes, it is.
2: Yeah. But none of us are surprised.
3: Yeah. Yep. And then number one, lab monkey prices in China have surged to about $26,000 each because the biotech boom is overwhelming the supply. They're testing, you know, the machine-human hybrids, and they're starting with lab monkeys. And apparently, you know, your average lab monkey basically is kind of like the cost of a pickup truck during the height of the inflation problem with Biden.
2: Unreal. And then what comes out of that?
4: Mm-hmm. A hybrid of some kind, yeah.
2: Oh, yeah.
3: Alien soldiers.
4: Yeah, monkeys that can kill you.
5: If we don't do this research,
4: right,
5: we're going to lose gains in a lot of other areas when it comes to health.
2: I can just hear Fauci.
4: You want to eat monkey? Now it's impossible to get some.
2: Yeah, that's too bad.
4: And stores don't have any; they're out.
2: Yeah, price is going up again.
4: Monkey meat.
3: Can I trade in my 10-year-old monkey for a new one?
2: That's a good question.
3: What's the trade-in value?
4: I don't know, a lot of miles on that monkey.
2: Not sure about that. Miles on a monkey. 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
3: Oh, yes, it is. 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
4: You've been drinking out of my mug again?
3: Maybe. I don't know. That whole segment was just bananas, wasn't it?
2: Yeah! I'm waiting for Roger Daltrey. Oh, we got to get to the Chuck Schumer. Then and now on voter ID. You're going to love that. And around, what's your story straight up?

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1: Your WPG Talk Radio 95.5 AccuWeather forecast for South Jersey. This afternoon, expect plenty of sunshine with warm temperatures reaching a high of 95. Tonight will bring clear skies and humid conditions with a low of 70. Tomorrow, anticipate hazy sunshine and scorching heat, possibly surpassing the record high of 97, set in 2001 with a high of 99. As for Tuesday, it will be partly sunny and hot with a chance of a thunderstorm and a high of 93. I'm AccuWeather meteorologist Joe Lundberg on WPG Talk Radio 95.5.
2: Stevens, an Iranian council now saying the Strait of Hormuz will not reopen until the U.S. meets a list of demands as some difficult diplomatic efforts continue.
3: I think the issue with Strait of Hormuz is less about military capability and more about the diplomatic channels that are being exercised to try to control that without a full-scale military kinetic engagement.
2: Arkansas GOP Congressman Rick Crawford on Fox's Big Weekend Show. Former President Joe Biden's son, Hunter Biden, updating his father's continuing battle with prostate cancer.
4: The only thing that I say about my dad, about his health right now, is I wish he would complain more, because it's not good. The cancer has spread, metastasized into his bones and further. It's very painful. It's very debilitating in many respects.
2: Hunter Biden on the BBC's Newsnight program. 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
7: The Markley, Van Camp, and Robbins Show. Jamie Markley, David Van Camp, Scott Robbins. You know, you think about Chuck Schumer. You also think this way about Mitch McConnell. They've got these decorated, you know, careers in politics, right?
8: Yep.
7: Yet, as they're going out, well, the other side doesn't like them. They hate them. And even their own side really can't stand them.
8: No. That's the interesting part.
7: Of that legacy, isn't it?
8: Yeah.
7: With Chuck Schumer, they have fun with this guy all the time, and this was something online. Because now he's saying voter ID is beyond the pale. It's racist. Sort of a then and now with Chuck Schumer on voter ID.
9: Let's admit the truth. Everywhere people go, they're asked for a Social Security card. In fact, one way to prove you're a bona fide person who can have a job is to ask for a driver's license and a Social Security card. This is an anti-fraud amendment. All over where we go, people say, well, why can't you stop illegal immigrants or others from coming here? And the number one answer we give our constituents is when they come here, they can get jobs, get benefits against the law because of fraud.
7: No, that's what they tell them.
8: Mm-hmm.
7: What do you say today?
9: What they are proposing in this so-called SAVE Act is like Jim Crow 2.0.
7: Oh, got it.
8: Yeah. Back to that again?
10: Of course.
8: Man, there's been three or four Jim Crow 2.0s.
10: I know. Yes. I think we'd be on like 6.0 by now.
8: By now, you would think it would have elevated, yes.
7: Well, and by their own logic, it's something that Republicans wouldn't even want to do, because if they really don't want people of color to vote, they wouldn't do it. Because when they did it in Georgia, mm-hmm. the first Jim Crow 2.0 there, mm-hmm. with those insane voting laws, what we were told at the time,
10: yeah,
7: and the percentage of black vote went through the roof.
10: Yes. And actually,

0: There was the University of Georgia survey where 0% of black respondents reported having any trouble casting a ballot.
1: Yes.
0: Weird. Zero.
1: But yet, no one in media brings that up to the likes of Chuck Schumer when he tries to go Jim Crow 2.0 again.
0: Mm-hmm. Apparently, Republicans just really suck at voter suppression.
1: They really do.
0: Not good at it.
1: No doubt about it. David, what's the story here? A masked man says not allowing homeless people to take over a park is brutality?
0: Yeah. Well, the city of St. Paul, they're trying to clear out some homeless encampments in public parks, and the communists are very upset about this. One little twig boy showed up. He was wearing a mask with sunglasses to hide his identity.
1: Okay.
0: Yeah.
1: Real brave warrior, huh?
0: Well, he had to say, this is what he had to say.
1: Okay.
2: What we're all participating in here is a settler colony on stolen land. Yeah. This is a government that represents the settlers and the capitalists and the other neoliberal fascists that live amongst us. Mm-hmm. Why are they brutalizing all of these innocent, beautiful people? What this government, what this system exists to do is to enforce private property.
1: Mm-hmm.
2: And if these people think that they can just go live in the park, no. That'll bring all our property values down. That'll collapse the whole system. So what can we do besides beg and plead, you mother for a little bit of humanity? I think what we should do is take their ability away to brutalize us like this.
1: Yeah, who's going to do that?
2: I think we should take away
1: you
2: the weapons from the armed group of thugs that they use to brutalize all of us.
1: Who's going
2: to
1: do that? And who's going to do that?
0: Right, who's
1: you, big boy?
0: Dude, you sound like you're waiting for your mom to bring you your inhaler. I mean, because
1: and a peanut butter and jelly sandwich without the peanut butter.
0: Yeah,
1: you got allergies.
0: He's definitely got a peanut allergy.
1: Yeah. No doubt about it. Yeah. Oh, my God.
3: Who's going to do that? You, private.
1: Oh, gosh.
3: Ah, boy, howdy.
1: So, the little bit of humanity. How much money have you given to help these people?
0: Right.
1: Anything?
0: Right.
1: Well, volunteered some hours, have you?
3: Not just monetary. It's...
1: Did you take a little time away from the old PS5? A little bit?
3: Yeah.
1: Just to volunteer, do something? No?
3: She's okay. Outrageous.
1: Yeah, then just shut up.
3: Take that seriously.
1: I like it. David brings in stuff like that just to rage bait us.
0: Yeah, it's pretty
3: well,
0: much.
3: It works. Yeah. I mean, I'll tell you that.
1: Yeah, it's just infuriating. Yeah.
3: You know what? I'm tired of that stuff. I'm tired of land acknowledgments of all kinds now. Now we've drug in everybody.
1: Yeah.
3: On land and acknowledgments.
1: Yeah. Because the people that originally owned the land, they were so nice to everybody. They were very inclusive.
3: Sweethearts.
1: Yes. And never conquered anybody else's land.
3: You can camp here for as long as you want.
1: There was never any raping or pillaging ever.
3: Never.
1: No, it was all respectful.
0: Yeah.
1: Better believe it. What a bunch of dopes. All right, it's that time. We do it a couple of times a day. Go around the table. It may not be the biggest story out there, but it caught your attention. You want to bring it in. David, what's your story here?
0: Have you ever seen this? It's online. It's something called Jubilee, I guess. It's like this mass debate where you have one person who's got a position and a bunch of people in the crowd come up and try to challenge that position.
1: Oh, the person sitting in the middle?
0: Yeah.
1: Yeah, I've seen that.
0: Yeah.
1: A number of times, yeah.
0: Officer Tatum, Brandon Tatum, was on.
1: Yes.
0: That. Yeah.
1: I haven't seen it.
0: And, part of this debate, he went up against a fellow black man who wanted to argue about crime and policing because, well, Officer Tatum is a black man, also tells the truth about crime stats and, you know, so-called instances of police brutality.
1: Mm-hmm.
0: And he does not take the BLM stance at all. He tries to give perspective and he tries to give context to why officers may be more present in one neighborhood over another. And it's not because they're just looking at where a certain skin color is. It's because they're following the crime trends.
1: As a former cop, he knows.
0: Yeah. And well, he somehow managed to keep his cool when this other guy was just yelling at him.
1: Okay, roll it.
4: Why is it that police officers spend more time?

0: crime in black neighborhoods disproportionately.
1: They're committing more crimes.
0: They're not.
1: Yes, they are.
0: Who commits the most violent crimes in America today?
1: Per capita, black
0: not
1: people.
0: Not per capita, period.
1: Black people do.
0: No, white people. No, white men.
1: That's a lie.
0: FBI fact data. Check fact check it. FBI data shows that white men specifically commit the most violent crime in the United States of America. If you're talking about property crimes, yes, it's black people.
1: I'm talking about violent crimes. Violent crimes is white men,
0: including CSAM. White men, if you could talk per capita with CSAM,
1: you can talk numbers.
0: White men disproportionately represent CSAM and violent crime.
1: Murder rate and violent crimes disproportionately represent.
2: Oh my gosh,
3: it is wild. Because it's the difference between per capita, like how much of a percentage of crime versus a percentage of the population overall. If you just go with raw numbers. Then, yeah, there are more white guys in America than there are black guys. So, yeah. But as a share of the population, yeah, you're going to lose that argument every single time.
2: Well, yeah. I mean, I know they shield that from a lot of people, but it's easy to access.
4: And what he just said is what you have to do when you start peeling that onion. That's what you have to do.
2: Well, it's not hard.
4: No, it's not hard at all. But, I mean, you can hear how the argument can sway people.
3: Yeah.
4: We're like, well, Rob, you just said that, you know. Statistics say, you're not using per capita. No.
2: Well, again, what is it? So if you're talking about just population, population, 13%, give or take?
4: Right, and that's why it skews like that, of course.
2: And then but that's, if it's black men, 6.5%, somewhere in there?
3: Somewhere around there, yeah.
2: And then violent crime? It's crazy.
3: Yeah.
4: Well, and Officer Tatum, like he was making an argument, and of course, you know, you're going to get the raw number there. So,
3: then he starts throwing everything out at the wall, like CSAM, that's kiddie porn, child sex abuse material, which I haven't fact checked that myself. I wouldn't be surprised if that was disproportionately white men who were doing that. Based on mugshots I've seen alone.
2: Yeah,
3: but that's not what we're talking about with violent crime.
2: Yeah, well, and if you're looking for someone that is, you know, a diddler, and you're going to profile more white people, I would say, yeah, that makes sense.
3: Probably, yeah. Unfortunately, yeah.
2: Yeah, because you want to get the criminals.
3: Yes.
2: That's what it comes down to.
4: That's always the issue with stats, though, right? I mean,
2: I know.
4: You know, 50% of the people, you know, it means they've interviewed two people. One of them said that.
2: For some people, it might be tired, but it's true. Facts don't care about your effing feelings.
4: No, they don't. No, they don't.
2: All right, Scotty, what do you got for What's Your Story?
4: Cambridge professor ensnared in plagiarism accusations. Guy by the name of Jason Arday.
3: I love this story.
4: Have you seen this story, David?
3: I have.
4: Youngest black man ever to hold a professional professorship at the University of Cambridge has come under fire, appearing to have lifted more than 100 passages, 100, in his PhD dissertation for his academic work. Recent reports, by the way, also allege the professor has falsely claimed to work at three different academic institutions, according to his biography. He listed on his bio that he is a visiting professor at Ohio State University's Office of Diversity and Inclusion. Though the school's DEI office closed in 2025, and the school administrator said, we got no record of him ever working here.
2: Oh.
4: At all. Period. The end. We have no record of that name at all. But it didn't stop there. It moved on. University of Glasgow, where he claims he works as a visiting professor at the School of Education. Similarly, ironically, they don't have him listed anywhere either. Spokesman for the school said that, and he is not a visiting professor at our university. Never has been. He also lists working at Durham University in the Department of Sociology as an honorary professor. Although he had several positions there, he never was in a formal position at the school. So he lied about that. Strike three called. It is amazing to me that you can elevate yourself into that position and have no one double-check anything on your resume.
2: It is wild.
4: You just put it on there.
3: Real quick, the quote in The Guardian is when he was confronted by a lot of lies that he's given over his career.
4: Yeah.
3: To be honest with you, I thought you'd just believe me, he said.
4: but they did for a while.
2: Yeah.
4: They did. I mean, why stop there?

0: Why not I flew to the moon and back? Why not, you know, just keep going?
1: Wow.
0: God, let him make a movie about this.
1: For my story, it's about a restaurant. And it's a place that I never want to visit with you guys. I can tell you that.
0: Okay.
1: Class Soiree Steakhouse in Florida.
0: Oh, yeah.
1: You heard of this?
0: Yeah.
1: You guys already talk about this?
0: I believe we did, but that's okay. Go ahead and go with it.
1: The new dining experience, the first Monday of the month?
0: Yep.
1: Okay.
0: I don't know if you got, they get napkins there to put on your lap. I hope so.
1: Well, you see the different costs depending on who's coming in?
0: Yes.
1: $250 for men.
2: Yeah.
1: $150 for women.
0: Yeah. Well, that makes sense, doesn't it?
1: Why do you say that?
0: Well, you got dudes and naked women. Come on. The dudes outnumbering the women, probably 10 to 1, I'm guessing.
1: It could be. I thought you were saying that women have less of an appetite. I thought you were going after something like that. Just not going to eat enough food, like a lot of salad at the steak place or something.
2: Right. You know, the three of us are men, and I think we can all agree that men are kind of filthy animals.
1: Yeah, I don't. This is a terrible idea all the way around.
2: Yes.
1: $300 for couples, by the way.
0: Yeah,
1: only 20 to 30 seats and dim inside. Probably a good idea.
0: Wow, no kidding.
1: Staff, though, fully clothed, respectful. And you can't see into the restaurant from the outside. The chef and owner, Murad Ali, says he came up with the concepts as a way to attract new business and generate some buzz. Just when you come in, you do feel more comfortable. You really?
0: I say, come in with clothes. Do they have like lockers? Put your clothes up?
1: That's a great question.
0: Yeah.
1: You'd have to, right?
0: Yeah.
1: Are you just going to just drop a trowel right there at the table?
0: Or trench coats? I don't know.
1: Of course. Just all of a sudden.
0: Take it off at the table.
1: Yeah. Oh, yeah. You know, anybody that says, oh, there are no bad ideas, I don't know, man. This doesn't sound all that appealing.
0: I don't want to be the next person eating there either without sanitizing the whole restaurant. Yeah, critters still crawling around.
1: You have critters?
0: No, I don't. I'm just saying.
1: They crawl around your seat when you leave?
0: No, people have been sitting there bare,
1: gosh,
0: naked.
1: Scott,
0: I don't want to
1: get that
0: the
1: looked
0: next
1: at.
0: One.
1: Some people got funky at an IKEA. I don't know if you heard about that. Nimrod's in the news and the news
3: South
1: update.
3: South Jersey's
1: next.
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10: We have triathlon.

0: in Atlantic City and the Black Horse Pike. Also closed is the Atlantic City Brigantine Connector and the Black Horse Pike as well between Route 9 New Road and Atlantic Avenue. Route 9, meanwhile, has a utility pole down, so it's closed between Tilton Road and Zion Road. And Main Street in Pleasantville closed with construction between the Black Horse Pike and Washington Avenue. 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
1: The Markley, Van Camp, and Robbins Show. You know, wasn't sleeping on a ghost bed over several days. Wasn't pleasant. You get spoiled.
2: Yes, you do.
1: That first night, I woke up. My back was feeling jacked up. I was like, that's the long drive in that bed.
2: Yep.
1: Hasn't been golf or anything else. I think that was it.
2: Yes.
1: Anyway, that's the thing about ghost bed. It's not only a luxury bed, it has the cooling feature. Mm-hmm. I don't know how they do it. I'm not quite sure how it works. I just know that it works. You guys have mentioned before, you sweat a lot.
2: Yep.
1: And this has cured it. The ghost bed.
3: Oh, yeah. It's really nice. And like you said, comfortable. I remember thinking when I was on vacation a few weeks ago, like, yeah, the hotel bed sucks. I want my ghost bed back.
1: Yeah.
3: It's very comfortable. My back feels better. I sleep deeper, and I wake up feeling a lot more rested.
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3: Well, there's still a lot of the fallout over the El Sayed victory in the Democrat primary in Michigan. And it's funny, that weirdo, Hassan Piker, he's freaking out on all the people who say, all right, well, now he's got to convince the skeptical voters to vote for him. He says, no, you guys were Islamophobic pieces of bleep.
1: Oh, gosh.
2: All right.
1: Yeah, keep it up. All right, we got to get the Nimrods.
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1: All right. Nimrods in the News. We go to Taiwan. An IKEA shop where, I'm just reading from the story, a raunchy couple were filmed on a showroom display bed, leaving families stunned. Sparking fury online. 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
3: Growing concerns. I'm Paul Stevens, Fox News. Tensions rising all across the Middle East. Iran says it will not reopen the Strait of Hormuz until the U.S. meets several key new demands, including lifting sanctions and withdrawing its military from the area. The United Arab Emirates is saying an Iranian missile targeted one of its ships in the Strait. No casualties reported. Yemen's military also attacked Iran-backed Houthi rebels, raising fears of renewed fighting in that area as well. More progressive politics in Wisconsin as a candidate for governor makes her final pitch to voters ahead of a big primary on Tuesday.
4: Cheska Hong is barnstorming the state of Wisconsin this weekend. She continues to make the case that her campaign is about, quote, permanent affordability. But there have been concerns, including from the Washington Post editorial board, over how she'll be able to fund some of her initiatives. She's also been forced to respond to a lot of previous social media posts, some of which she's walked back, like wanting to cancel Thanksgiving. Hong says she's changed. Regardless, some Democrats have warned against her candidacy. Senator Bernie Sanders has not necessarily come out against Hong, but he didn't endorse her, saying he's not really been involved in gubernatorial races.
3: And that's Fox's Madeline Rivera. Now, Hong has been pressed several times to clarify her comments and has walked back several previous social media posts. She now says Thanksgiving is her favorite holiday. Two people are dead after a boat carrying 14 people capsized near Liberty Island in New York Harbor last night. The 22-footer overturned around 10:30 p.m. That prompted a major emergency response. FDNY, NYPD, and the Coast Guard. 12 people pulled from the water, taken to area hospitals with minor injuries. Divers later recovered a 27-year-old woman and a 5-month-old baby girl from the water, both taken to a hospital where they were pronounced dead. An investigation is underway. 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
3: Hawaii's two Democratic members of Congress clearing the way in their primary hurdles, voters backing both incumbents to advance to a November general election.
17: Congressman Ed Case has defeated Progressive State Senator Jared K. Ohokalole in Hawaii's 1st District, winning the Democratic nomination for a 7th term. Case had faced criticism from the party's far left over his comparatively moderate positions. In the 2nd District, Congresswoman Jill Takuda easily won her primary, defeating 3 challengers, including Kareel Basin, who was arrested following a confrontation on a Maui beach. Case will face Republican Adriel Lam, while Takuda will take on Republican State Senator Brenton Awa in November. Matt Murphy, Fox News.
3: Meantime, incumbent Democratic Governor Josh Green easily winning his primary in Hawaii. Republican Gary Cordery won his primary. That sets up a November matchup between the two. In Europe, some more unease concerning drones.
18: Drone sightings raising alarm bells over Germany. A pair of drones apparently seen over sensitive military bases there, and that is obviously raising concerns. Now, officials have been investigating the incident amid concerns about possible links to Russia. Germany has been seeing more drone activity near sensitive military and transport.

0: transportation sites. Other European countries have also reported similar activity.
1: And that's Fox's Kevin Cork with that update from D.C. Coming up this week, accused UnitedHealthcare CEO killer Luigi Mangione returns to court for a status conference in his case. Mangione accused of fatally shooting UHC CEO Brian Thompson outside a Manhattan hotel in December of 2024. Mangione will be allowed to ditch prison attire for civilian clothing at a hearing on Tuesday. That appearance coming less than a month before jury selection begins in his murder trial on September 8th. He has pleaded not guilty to the charges. I'm Paul Stevens. This is Fox News.
2: Summer in South Jersey. Sun, sand, and of course, sitting in traffic. Whether you're crawling on Route 47, bumper to bumper on the parkway, or playing stop and go on the expressway, stay informed with WPG Talk Radio 95.5 and expanded traffic updates all weekend. 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
1: The Markley, Van Camp, and Robbins Show. Jamie Markley, David Van Camp, Scott Robbins. So Florida's going after Fauci.
2: Yes, they are. The state of Florida has issued a formal subpoena to Dr. Fauci under Florida state law. They want to, you know what he knew about COVID, about the safety of the vaccine and all that stuff and when he knew it. And also the Florida Attorney General, James Uthmeyer, says there are other things that they're looking at as well.
1: Because we know now because of his diary.
2: Yes.
1: Which is still inexplicable.
3: It is.
1: That he just left it there. But anyway.
4: And we're really focused in on his self-dealing. Evidence has come to light that he was trying to personally profit off of this. This is outside of his government duties, his official role. He's trying to pursue book deals, awards, get connected with high rollers that, you know, might help him come into millions and millions of dollars. This is wrong, and it could go towards a deceptive trade practice, fraud, public nuisance, you name it. I think there's many aspects of Florida law that now are implicated.
5: So what's the evidence that you're pointing out here?
4: Well, a lot of it, you know, he revealed himself in this diary. We've got communications, emails with subordinates where he's asking them to help work on
6: Apple. Hang on a second. Did you see that part? Julia Roberts really thinks that I'm something. Did you see that? Yeah.
4: Work on applications for these awards. We know one award in particular. He made $900,000 on that. Again, this is separate and independent from his government salary.
6: Yeah.
3: $900,000.
6: They could take Julia on a nice little getaway.
7: When you're attacking me, you're really attacking the sexiest man in the world.
3: But, I mean, it's still weird when you watch her reaction to him. Yeah.
1: Yeah. It is kind of crazy.
3: And then he's kind of like, he's cheesy, too, about it.
6: Hi there.
3: I get all the hot chicks now.
6: Yeah. I'm finally recognized for my greatness.
3: That's right.
1: Okay.
3: Don't cough on me.
1: We'll see if anything comes of that, but I like Florida taking a swing.
2: Why not?
1: Might as well do it. Meanwhile, we talked a lot about Michigan over the last couple of days. Texas, big Senate race there.
2: Oh, yeah. And the Democrat running for Senate in Texas, James Tallarico, he's a weird little guy. His campaign highlighted an interview with three so-called Republican women in Texas. And they're planning to vote for James Tallarico, you know.
1: Oh, are they really?
2: Uh-huh.
1: Okay, go ahead.
8: And you are all three women who have been Republicans for most of your voting lives. Who's voting for James Tallarico?
9: Also gave him my money.
10: Okay. Yeah. I like him.
9: Yeah. He was a middle school teacher in public school in Texas.
10: I think Republicans are having a lot of moments like that where we're saying, this is not what I signed up for. Like, give me somebody who's not extremist. I don't care what party they are. I'm going to vote for whoever is the most common sense and who I think would be the most likely to protect my kids.
9: Tallarico, I find him to be pretty moderate.
2: Moderate. Okay.
3: Isn't that something? I mean, isn't that something?
2: Now, here's the thing. Only one of the women has no history of voting Democrat. These lifelong Republicans, right?
1: Okay. See?
2: Yeah. One of the women has been giving to Act Blue since at least 2018 and donated to Kamala Harris's campaign. Another one hasn't voted in a Republican primary since at least 2016. Like, no. These are not your average
3: Republican voters.
2: Republican women voters.
3: The thing is, I mean, you've got to know that you're going to be found out.
2: Well, the thing is, though,
3: you've got to know that.
2: The target audience may not ever see what the truth is behind it.
3: Isn't that something?
2: I mean, yeah.
3: This is a bald-faced lie.
2: Yeah. Mm-hmm.
3: But we know that the people that really it will affect will never see it.
2: Yeah.
1: Correct.
3: The fact that with the truth of it all.
1: Yes.
3: God.
1: Well, he's just common sense, you know?
3: He's not extreme at all.
1: Yeah. And he's in seminary.
2: Right.
3: And he's a middle school teacher.
1: Did you see he revealed his 9 favorite Bible verses?
2: Oh, yeah?
1: Yeah.
3: 9?
1: Yes, 9 favorites.
3: Okay.
1: One was Dance Like No One Is Watching. Said I think of that every time I'm speaking in public. My favorite was male and female, he created them. And then he realized that was bigoted of him, and he made 7 more genders.
3: Yeah, I've seen that.
1: Oh, I'm sorry. That's a Babylon Bee story.
3: Dance when no one is watching. I'm like, is that really in there somewhere?
1: Also, live, laugh, love.
2: Yeah, oh, of course.
3: Yeah, okay.
1: He calls it the guiding scripture of his life. Another one, another favorite Bible verse,

0: ask ye not about mine girlfriend, for liveth she in Canada.
1: That's pretty good.
2: Oh, gosh.
3: Yes. She's a model, but she's a Syrophoenician woman. You wouldn't have heard of her.
1: Yeah.
0: Yes.
1: You don't know.
0: The last one I see is, it's raining men, hallelujah. Calarico says, hallelujah indeed. So there you go. Meanwhile, in Michigan, Abdul Saeed, however you want to say it.
1: Yeah.
0: He's the guy. And Hassan Piker, he wants you to know that if you got a problem with him and you think maybe he should come more to the middle to get some independent voters, well, you're just Islamophobic. Mm. That's what he says. I think you've already heard this quote.
4: Everyone being like, Abdullah's a ton of work to do mending bridges. Here's the take nuke for you, okay? You are all unbelievably Islamophobic pieces of
0: Okay.
3: Well, that guy's a moron.
0: He is a moron.
3: That's the thing. I've watched him, and there are people I disagree with that I can watch, and I'm like, okay, well, they're funny. They've got some sort of talent.
0: Yeah.
3: This guy's whole thing is just like berating survivors of communism and praising Mao and dropping F-bombs constantly. And I made the point earlier this week, if this guy looked like me, you'd never have heard of him. The whole reason...
0: That is true.
3: The whole reason... I mean, he's a Membo. The whole reason that he is as famous as he is because he's a decent-looking dude. And that's kind of it.
1: He's provocative, too. He pokes the bear all the time. I mean, he wants somebody to punch him in the face.
3: But also, but not in a way that makes people, like, think or anything. He's just...
1: No, it's just name-calling and slinging
3: mud. That's all it
1: is. That's what
3: he
1: does.
3: He's a moron. He's got no talent.
0: Yeah. Oh, PMS Now. They had one of their contributors on who was nervous as all get out because she talked to some people, Democratic voters, that won't vote for that guy. And she was talking about it on...
5: As I was getting on the plane this morning, a guy who was a big fan of MS Now said to me, I'm anxious to see who wins. And I said, oh, did you vote? And he said, yes, I voted for Haley Stevens. And I said, oh, why? And he said, well, because of Israel, and I don't like the position that Abdullah Sayed has on Israel. And in fact, if he wins, I will be voting for Mike Rogers.
3: Uh-oh. That's not an uncommon sentiment. And it's interesting because, you know, it gets couched as I don't like what he says about Israel, which would be kind of, it is kind of weird that any U.S. election is so much about a foreign country. But it's also because Abdul Al-Sayed has spent a lot of time talking about Israel. It's unhinged.
0: Oh, yeah. Yeah. And there are still Jewish voters.
3: Yes, there are.
0: In the United States and in Michigan.
1: Big blocks of them.
0: Yes.
1: It is interesting to me, too, that this Democrat Party now, in order to be part of the movers and shakers within the party, mm-hmm. you've got to proclaim your hatred for Israel. It's
0: yes.
1: bizarre.
0: Oh, yeah. They will hold you to that.
1: Absolutely.
0: That question's coming.
1: Yeah, if you've got a favorable opinion of Israel and the right to defend themselves, well, you get kicked out of the club, man. You're done.
3: Yeah, talk to John Fetterman.
1: Exactly.
0: Oh, yeah. By the way,
1: I hope Fetterman runs as a Republican. I think that'd be funny.
0: I'll give you one right now. Yeah, he's not Republican.
1: Well, that's fine. I just want to stir it up a little bit. That's all.
0: I suppose he could change his stances on a few things and graduate to it.
1: Well,
0: but
1: he does. Everybody, you know, morphs into something malleable.
0: Because El Sayed said that you should have Fetterman's head on a pike.
1: Mm-hmm.
0: And that got brought up to him, you know, because he's ugly and whatever. And
6: ugly, then I should be on a pike. And I'm like, Chief, I own mirrors. I know I'm an ugly guy. but if you want to put me on a pike, I mean, he has like a really, like a little man syndrome kind of energy.
3: Well, he's like 4'9", yeah.
1: Yeah, he's a tiny little thing.
0: I didn't know he was that short. I thought he was like 5'9 or 10.
1: I don't know.
0: Is he really like...
1: He looks... I mean, I know he's tiny. Or, I mean, smaller. I shouldn't say tiny. That's probably the wrong word. But
0: you mean like Prince? Like 5'4"?
1: Not like tiny like Prince. I think he's taller than that. What, 5'6", 5'7", probably around there? I don't know. Maybe I'm wrong.
3: I think
1: looking it up.
3: I think 4'3" is...
1: 4'3". Yes. Yeah. He rides on my shoulder.
3: Yeah.
0: Oh, my gosh.
1: I don't know if they got hiding weights.
3: They claim he's 5'9". Please.
0: Okay.
3: He is not,
1: I don't think he's
3: 5'9".
1: I was going to say about 5'6", 5'7".
3: He's not 5'9".
1: Yeah.
0: Which brings us to another.

0: topic of conversation. I don't know if you happen to see this poll that's out there. They're asking people, because sometimes they'd say, how much money would you give to be another inch or two taller?
1: Yeah.
0: Have you ever seen that before?
1: No.
0: Okay, they're asking now. All right, if I offered you, Scott Robbins, $300,000, would you be 2 inches shorter?
1: Yeah.
0: Huh? You do that.
1: Yeah.
0: You take that deal. 300 grand?
2: Yeah. Oh, absolutely. Yeah.
1: Yeah.
0: Okay. Because 4,700 people voted on this.
1: Mm-hmm.
0: There are multiple, answers you can give. That was one. 19% said, yeah, I'll give up 2 inches for 300 grand. What about 4 inches for 750 grand?
2: Yes.
1: Yeah, I think so.
0: Okay. 9% said that. Now, would you give up 6 inches of height for 2.5 million?
2: Yes.
1: 6 inches of height. Golly. We're approaching tipping over Guam. I think I'm going to draw the line there. I don't know about 6 inches. Holy cow.
0: Wait a second. You'd give up four for 750 grand, but you would not give up six for $2.5 million.
1: 2 inches, though. Man, you're dropping down to,
0: How tall are you?
1: About 5'11".
0: Okay. So that puts you in Prince territory.
1: Yeah.
0: Yeah. Just an inch above Prince.
1: Is it my current weight?
0: Let's say it's proportional. So it'll take off.
1: Okay, yeah.
0: It'll take off. You're going to have the same sort of shape.
1: Yeah, well, that's...
0: Okay.
1: Yeah, I don't know.
0: How about 8 inches?
1: Come on.
0: $7 million.
2: Yes.
0: What would that put you at, David?
2: I'm about 5'11".
0: Okay.
2: I think I've been told it's a tall 5'11", but I don't know. It's like...
1: You'd be going in and out of the doggy door then.
2: So you're saying 8 inches? Yeah, I think...
0: Eight for $7 million.
2: For $7 million? Hell yeah, man. Okay. I can buy platform shoes.
0: You wouldn't do it, Scott.
1: I don't think so.
0: $7 million.
1: That's a lot of money, but I'm happy with 750 grand. I can survive on that just fine.
0: All right. Last one. Ready? 10 inches. $50 million.
2: Yes. No question.
0: $50 million, Scott.
1: No.
0: You wouldn't do it.
1: I don't want to be that tiny.
0: All right.
1: Little blocks on the pedals of my car so I can drive it.
0: So the most, you're going 4 inches for 750 grand, no more, no matter what the money.
1: There. Okay. I can live comfortably, very comfortably on 750 grand.
0: Yeah.
1: And still maintain my height.
0: 21% said, I don't want any of the options. No.
1: I'll let David ride on my shoulder in the parade.
2: That'd be awesome.
1: There's little David.
2: Little David. They call me Davey.
0: You could be like the Stilts guy in Savannah Bananas. We just do that all the time.
1: Right, exactly.
0: Yeah. Okay, the five stories we're watching today. And another poll you're going to love straight ahead.
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6: Got some road closures out there. 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Main Street, Pleasantville, closed and detoured with construction between the Black Horse Pike and Washington Avenue. Route 9 blocked with a utility pole down between Tilden Road and Zion Road. And we've had closures of the AC Expressway with the Atlantic City Triathlon this morning between the end of the expressway in Atlantic City and the Black Horse Pike. Brigantine Connector also affected.
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9: The Markley Van Camp and Robin Show. Jamie Markley, David Van Camp, Scott Robbins. And now, the five stories we're watching today.
10: One, two, three.
11: Right, number five. Hundreds of people in 27 states have been sickened in a salmonella outbreak now, linked to jalapeno peppers, including at Chipotle and Qdoba.
9: Taco Bell's having a laugh now.
11: Yes, they are. Maybe this is just like some, you know, anti-ICE revenge tour. Anything that's vaguely related to Mexican food that a lot of white people like to eat.
9: There it goes.
11: Giving you the poop lettuce and poop jalapenos. Number four.
12: There are weird theories out there about this. There is some darkness involved here, yeah.
9: I haven't heard those. I don't even know if I want to.
12: The FBI's doing it. Yeah, all kinds of stuff. Yeah. I mean, seriously, it's out there. It's out there on the weird part of the world, but it's there.
9: Oh, gosh. David, you look sad now.
11: The FBI is giving people poop lettuce. For what freaking purpose? To cover up the fact that they were involved in the assassination of Charlie Kirk, right? Yeah.
12: Yes, that and the whole Mexico thing, right? Yeah. So I don't know.
11: Dang it.
12: Hey, if this turns out to be true, you know, you heard it here first, folks.
9: Poor David sitting there going, I got four stories left. What's Robin's going to say next?
12: I had credibility at one point in time till I got on this show.
11: Number four, the state of Florida has issued a subpoena to Dr. Anthony Fauci. They want documents about what he knew about the vaccine safety. Also, they're looking into some self-dealing that he may have been doing.
13: I never liked Mickey Mouse anyway.
11: Number three, except for the California one, because it's,
13: yeah,
11: it's triple vaxxed. It has no problem with needles. They give them out for free there. Number three, meanwhile, the Senate Homeland Security Committee has voted to hold Fauci in contempt of Congress. They are forwarding that to the DOJ. President Trump, number two, claimed that the U.S. has massive amounts of munitions following reports that the Pentagon is dealing with a depleted stockpile, which is to blame for

0: some of the on-again, off-again strikes. And number one, Iran and Oman are supposedly close to finalizing some proposed framework for commercial shipping through the Strait of Hormuz. Those are the top five stories that we're watching today. 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
1: Okay, there was a story out there of another poll, 2,000 people. And what they came up with is that you reach peak happiness at age 47. I don't find that to be true anecdotally talking to people.
2: No.
1: Because you've seen it before where it's people in their 20s, early to mid-20s, and then later after they're retired. That's what it used to be, as far as peak. Now, in this poll, they said that people in their late 40s often feel fitter, happier, and more confident than ever before because they finally understand their bodies better and they're more likely to have healthier foods in their pantry, and they've cut back on partying.
2: Yeah.
1: And the other big factor is perspective. People in their late 40s say they focus more on their well-being instead of their appearance. I don't know. I always think of it as your 40s. Sometimes your parents are aging. And you're a lot of times in the thick of it raising kids.
0: Yeah. That was.
1: And as the kids become teenagers, you know, problems get bigger. Some would say even they get in their 20s, they get bigger yet. It's not the everyday exhaustion chasing them around, but it's a different sort of thing.
2: Mm-hmm.
1: But then once they're out established, then it's like, okay, then you can really enjoy yourself. I mean, everybody's different.
2: Yeah.
1: But just as far as the polling goes, do you buy this? 47's the age?
2: Well, I think maybe you get happier. Like with me, for instance, I've got new parts in my body that don't have any miles on them. So,
1: yeah, that's probably true. A great clip from a socialist, and what's your story? Straight ahead.
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4: Your WPG Talk Radio 95.5 AccuWeather forecast for South Jersey. This afternoon, expect plenty of sunshine with warm temperatures reaching a high of 95. Tonight will bring clear skies and humid conditions with a low of 70. Tomorrow, anticipate hazy sunshine and scorching heat, possibly surpassing the record high of 97, set in 2001 with a high of 99. As for Tuesday, it will be partly sunny and hot with a chance of a thunderstorm and a high of 93. I'm AccuWeather meteorologist Joe Lundberg on WPG Talk Radio 95.5.
5: News on Jack Callahan. Iran's Revolutionary Council issuing a list of demands, including a permanent end to the war, the withdrawal of U.S. forces from the region, and financial compensation for war damage, or the Strait of Hormuz, they say, will remain closed. U.S. Ambassador to Israel Mike Huckabee telling Fox.
6: Iran is not seeming to learn what they need to be learning after two different iterations of conflict with the United States and Israel.
5: The U.S. blockade of Iranian ports continues. The Senate has begun its 5 weeks August recess without passing the controversial Save America Act. Kansas Republican Senator Roger Marshall telling Fox's Big Weekend Show.
7: In a world where there's lots of uncertainty, we took a few things off the table, and I'm so glad we got every Democrat on record that they voted against voter ID. 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
5: America is listening to Fox News.

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1: We'll see you again. 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
5: The Markley, Van Camp, and Robbins Show. Jamie Markley, David Van Camp, Scott Robbins. Okay, so this is a socialist. Do you know who it is, David?
6: Yes, I do. It's Chris Robb. He's another socialist running for Congress. He was on Hannity last night. He's running for Congress in Pennsylvania, by the way, and he was asked about illegal immigration.
5: Okay, roll it.
7: Do you want amnesty for illegals and to abolish borders?
8: What are illegals?
7: Illegal immigrants, people that didn't respect our laws, borders, and sovereignty, entered the country without permission. Illegally.
8: I don't accept the premise of that question. There are folks who have documentation, but these are not criminal acts.
7: Excuse me, if you enter our country illegally, by definition, that is a criminal act. Do you want to abolish ICE?
8: Absolutely. And dismantle the immigrant concentration camps.
6: Oh, okay.
9: Oh, goodness.
6: Ernie's out there saying nobody wants to do open borders and nobody wants to abolish the police. Nobody serious that I know who's running.
9: Concentration camps. Just, the language is...
5: How soft are these people?
9: Just really something, isn't it?
5: Oh, yeah.
9: So inflammatory everything is.
5: Oh, yeah.
9: Yeah.
5: Trump was talking about the future of communism in the country, and also about Abdul Syed, El Syed in Michigan.
10: Death, destruction, embarrassment. You lose your home, you lose your apartment, and that's where the communists will take us 100%. When I watch Abdul, he's full of
5: Just flat out said it.
6: Oh, there you go.
5: Yeah.
9: He's full. Abdul, he's full of...
5: You know... Earlier, we were talking about that whole thing in New York City about the union for the renters and then just not paying rent.
9: Yeah, just don't pay it.
5: And then there was a taxpayer-funded documentary on it called Union of the Pinnacle.

0: tenants. And part of that documentary, you know, housing is a human right. And you can even put it to song a little bit.
1: Corporate landlords should not be able to hike up the rent to the point where people can't survive. We need some relief.
2: UPT!
0: Oh, boy. The amount of hotties there, too. Unbelievable. It's like spring break. Yeah, I'm joking.
3: Duran Duran is re-recording Union of the Snake.
4: It's Union of the Rent. Man,
5: every time I see those photos, I'm like, man, I didn't realize that parental disappointment had a smell to it, but it does.
0: Yeah.
3: It does. You can smell it. You can.
0: There's part of me that's like, what day happened where the whole bad decision was made? I know it's a bunch of different bad decisions all at the same time or indoctrination, but my goodness, man.
3: Yeah.
0: It's sad.
3: I know.
0: Because in the end, that's a lot of sad people.
3: The thing is, what they're saying, again, is so inflammatory and crazy, and if it ever really happened,
0: oh,
3: they would freak out.
0: Of course. Yes.
3: He is saying stuff.
0: Yes.
3: You know?
0: Like, wouldn't this be great?
3: Knowing it would never happen. I mean, I hope it will never happen. I shouldn't say that because it might.
0: Well, it could. It's happened in other countries.
3: I know.
0: You know? I mean, in a number of different ways. So, you have that issue, and then you have the Islamification issue in America. And, you know, you listen to smart people. They're talking about if the United States doesn't somehow reverse course on some of this stuff and educate people what this is about, you're looking at us becoming the UK in 10 to 15 years. I mean, that's some serious crap, man. And it's not to be taken lightly.
5: No.
0: It almost feels like, and this could be one of the worst takes ever. Go ahead and record it so you can play it back for me. In some ways, it feels like you're laughing at the DSA.
5: Yeah.
0: Because you know how that ends up. The rest of it, though, is a bit frightening. And honestly, even the DSA stuff is a bit frightening.
3: Yeah.
0: Because you don't know how many people are indoctrinated. You take that along with the rich white liberals, and then if you lose the White House in 2028 and you do another open the border routine like we had from 2021 to 2024, we're in a serious amount of trouble.
3: Oh, yeah.
0: I mean, that's...
3: Yeah.
0: I don't even think that's hyperbole.
3: Just...
0: Yeah.
3: It's just, I don't want to believe that it would ever be the favorite of voters, you know, that sort of life or that sort of what they're promising would ever come to fruition in a big way.
0: Mm-hmm.
3: But man, I never thought this was going to happen either.
0: I know.
3: So
0: that's the thing.
3: I'm cautious.
0: Yes. All right. It's that time to go around the table. We do it a couple of times a day. May not be the biggest story out there, but it caught your attention. You want to bring it in. David, what's your story here?
5: Well, tennis star Coco Gauff was asked about the World Tennis Association. They're doing gender tests to make sure that, well, only women are playing women's tennis. And she almost gets it right, but man, she just is trying to not say the wrong thing to get quote-unquote canceled, and it just comes out all McGurkin-y. It's a bummer.
0: Have you heard it, Scott?
3: I have.
0: I have not. Okay, go ahead.
6: I understand the reasoning behind it. I do think that this kind of conversation has created a lot of animosity towards the trans community, which I'm not really a big fan of, but I also understand the need to, I guess, the biological difference and the need to protect that and preserve that. So I think it's a conversation that is very nuanced.
0: Time out.
3: It's not nuanced.
5: It's not nuanced.
3: No, not at all.
0: But you've got to
3: be careful.
0: She said this conversation has brought animosity toward the trans community.
5: Mm-hmm.
0: How?
5: No, it's the other way around.
0: Exactly.
5: Yeah.
0: That's what it is.
6: And it causes, or I need to have a nuanced answer. So, yes, I guess kind of agree with trying to protect the fairness in women's sports, but also do not like the attack that it is creating. As far as where I stand, I definitely support the trans community, but I also...

0: support the need of creating fairness in sport too.
1: That's what hostage taking looks like.
2: It does.
1: But I do think, and you were out when we played this. I want to just, this is the second cut here. Compare that to what the world's number one female tennis player said earlier this week. This is Arina Sabalenka.
3: Okay, roll it.
4: I think it's really important to keep the fairness in our tour. And it's obvious that biologically, right, the men are way stronger than women. So I feel like it would be not really fair for the woman to compete against biological men. So it's, I believe it took them a little while to make the decision. And I support it.
3: Good.
1: Yeah.
3: How hard was that?
1: It's not. Yeah, I mean, and I thought as we were talking about this earlier in the week, I think one of the reasons why this decision was made by this particular governing body is because among women's athletics, women's tennis is, if not the most, one of the most, I think it is the most lucrative economically for the players. So the players are not going to push back too much because they also know, because it's an individual sport, they also, you can see the difference between the men and the women. Like, it's not even close. I mean, before this became a hot potato issue, several years ago, Serena Williams even talked about it on David Letterman's show. She's like,
3: admitted it.
1: It's a different game. It's a different sport. And so, you know, when you're looking at scholarship opportunities plus then going professional, there's TV ratings that people actually consume female tennis. They watch it. It's like there's real financial implications for these players if a dude decided to start playing against them.
3: Yeah. And all you have to do is take a step back for a second and realize how bonkers it is we're even having this conversation. Yeah. It is crazy.
2: Well, if you don't take a stand against it, it will happen. And then what are you going to do? You know, you'll be like the WNBA.
1: Dude, you've got, you know, a low-ranked college-age tennis player who decides he's going to call himself Sheila.
2: Absolutely.
3: I know.
1: And he would ruin careers.
2: Yeah.
3: Is there any other, because I know we talked about this before, dysphoria that's leaned into like this one?
1: No.
3: Where you just, everyone has to play pretend, according to these nuts. No.
2: No.
3: You absolutely don't do that. You get people help. You don't lean into it. Again, it's also a different deal when you're talking about adults. What they've done to kids is unforgivable. All right. Scotty, what's your story for What's Your Story?
2: Something happened in the world of music that has never happened before, and that is the Billboard charts, top 100 songs. The top five now, all five slots from 5 to 1 are occupied by country artists.
3: How about that?
2: Or wow. Country songs.
3: Yeah.
2: It's incredible. Number one is Choose in Texas by Ella Langley. Mm-hmm.
3: Yes.
2: Who is like the biggest, you know, star on the planet right now.
3: Yeah.
2: Followed by Morgan Wallen, Ben By Now. Now, Taylor Swift is on here, and I guess you could say, well, it's not really country, but it gets played on country radio. I Knew It, I Knew You. Followed at 4 by I Can't Love You Anymore by Ella Langley and Morgan Wallen. It's a duet. You know these songs?
3: Yes.
2: And Lefty Something Boston is number 5.
3: Yeah.
2: Okay, so there you go. And that's never happened before. And now people are asking, well, what's going on? How's that happen? You know, it's the country music artists and the songs, man. They're just, it's not just your daddy's country station anymore or music anymore.
3: I think you were not impressed with the song.
2: It's mass appeal. It's okay. I'm not a country guy.
1: I think part of it is because a lot of it sounds like, you know, real musicians actually played it.
2: That's my point. I think it's real musicians, real music. Mm-hmm. There's verse, chorus, verse. It's lyrics that I can understand and can at least
3: relate to.
2: Yeah, relate to them.
3: Yes.
2: You know, and all of a sudden, it's like rap is way down there now.
3: Yeah.
2: On the charts. It's like, is it hit the wall? I don't know. I mean, I think as a musical force, it'll always be around in some genre or another.
3: Oh, I'm sure, yeah.
2: But it's just like when I look at that, I'm like, the mass appeal top 40 format of when I grew up is now country radio.
3: Yes.
2: Country music.
3: Yeah.
2: Yeah.
3: Well, and these songs I can listen to, the stuff that you had to play. Man, that was bad.
2: Well, wait a minute.
3: Not all of it.
2: Well, yeah, right. But it came from diverse parts of music, you know, and that's, it's pop music. The country music now is pop music.

0: Yeah, but it's not
1: the gravy sopping stuff that, you know.
0: Well, I like that, too.
1: I like some of that, too. I like that more than I like some of the pop stuff.
0: Yeah, but it's been that sort of style for years now.
1: Oh, yeah. Morgan Wallen? I mean, geez, man.
0: I know, selling out everywhere.
1: Yeah.
0: Have you heard Dandelion from Ella Langley?
1: I have not, but I know you're an Ella Langley fan.
0: That's the album. It's,
1: yeah.
0: I don't know if I'd say. I like a lot of those songs.
1: Yeah.
0: I think they're really
1: well
0: done.
1: You told me your son likes Ella Langley.
0: Oh, yeah.
1: So, I mean, there you go. I mean, that's just it. It's the breadth of it. I mean, the width of that format.
0: I would say, as far as my kids, what they listen to is far more diverse at that age than I was.
1: And considering that, you know, they...
0: It's all kinds of stuff.
1: Yeah, the diverse isn't really part of the world anymore. I mean, because you don't have to hear anything you don't want to hear if you don't want to.
0: Right.
1: You know, so it's just, you kind of pick and choose what you want
0: to
1: hear.
0: But. Yeah, I'll listen. My kids will listen to stuff that's 35 years old, sometimes older than that.
1: Yeah.
0: And then I'm like, when I was your age, that would have been me listening to a song from 1951.
1: Right.
0: Yeah. I wasn't doing that.
1: Oh, Bing.
0: Although I do like Sinatra and Tony Bennett. For my story, I don't know if I have time for this now. I'll do it real quick, okay? The Social Security Administration released a list of unusual names given to babies over the last year.
1: Here we go.
0: And we've talked about this before, Scott. You would want to have a committee where you would be the chief, yeah, and you'd decide. Is this
1: the Bureau
0: name
1: of Names.
0: I'll give you a few of the girls' names real quick. Tsunami?
1: No.
0: Infant girl, all one word.
1: Nope. That's so dumb.
0: Aloe?
1: No. There's no.
2: Aloe?
1: Aloe.
0: Yes. Mattel.
1: Mattel. Mattel. Yeah.
0: Luxury?
1: No.
0: Coco.
1: Yeah, maybe.
0: That was a trick because we just had a Coco.
1: Yeah. Oh, I was going to say that wasn't might one of them. Slide by. Anyway. They're going to call her Puffs. You know that.
0: Earth.
1: No.
0: Okay. Boys' names. Howdy. Howdy. Big country fan, must be.
1: Howdy.
0: Papa?
1: Papa?
0: Yeah.
2: No.
1: For a little baby, no.
0: Yeah, okay. Matrix?
1: No.
0: Gator?
2: Yes.
1: Damn, the gator is kind of cool.
0: Okay. I was going to say, if you got a problem with Gator, you and I are going to have it out
1: No,
0: here.
1: No, I think Gator's okay. Yeah.
0: Someone named their kid Demon.
1: Oh, see. There you go.
0: They were a Democratic Socialist.
1: Lock them up.
0: Okay. Oh, wow. Nimrod in the news, you got to hear straight ahead.
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1: Triathlon closures continue. This traffic report is sponsored by Stand Up to Cancer. Well, the closures will be wrapping up shortly, but right now the AC Expressway, it's been closed for the Atlantic City Triathlon between the end of the expressway in Atlantic City and the Black Horse Pike. Also closed the Atlantic City Brigantine Connector and the Black Horse Pike closed between Route 9, New Road, and Atlantic Avenue. Again, all of these closures starting to wrap up and reopen pretty shortly. Meanwhile, Route 9 blocked with the downed utility pole between Tilton Road and Zion Road.
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12: The Markley, Van Camp, and Robbins show, it's true. 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
13: Oh, boy.
12: You're carrying an extra pair of underwear or something like that with you. 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
13: It's a medical term. A sneaker?
12: Yeah. 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
12: Yes.
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13: This is absolutely unhinged. You've got Francesca Hong, who is very upset about her proximity to whiteness, and the proximity to whiteness is her own son.
12: What?
15: For me, assimilation always kind of took over. And so I did marry and proximity to whiteness continues, right? I'm my son is biracial. He's half white and half Korean.
12: That's memorized in the news. It has to be.
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3: been caught.
0: No.
3: 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It's insane.
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Talk Radio 95.5 AccuWeather forecast for South Jersey. This afternoon, expect plenty of sunshine with warm temperatures reaching a high of 95. Tonight will bring clear skies and humid conditions with a low of 70. Tomorrow, anticipate hazy sunshine and scorching heat, possibly surpassing the record high of 97, set in 2001 with a high of 99. As for Tuesday, it will be partly sunny and hot with a chance of a thunderstorm and a high of 93. I'm AccuWeather meteorologist Joe Lundberg on WPG Talk Radio 95.5.

0: 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I'm Dave Ramsey, Dr. John Deloney, Ph.D. in counseling, Ramsey personality, number one best-selling author, host of The Dr. John Deloney Show, and regular driver of cars, is my co-host today. Is there anything you don't do? I'm just saying, after that introduction.
1: If you ask my wife, there's a lot I don't do.
0: Phone number here, 888-825-5225. Thanks for hanging out with us, America. We're glad you're here. Candace is in Spokane, Washington. Hi, Candace. How are you?
2: Good. How are you?
0: Better than I deserve. What's up?
2: Hey, so we have roughly $75,000 to $100,000 of debt. About 25 to 30 is credit card debt. And I believe the rest is in a car loan. Mm-hmm. And then we outright own our home. Mm-hmm. And it is, we could sell on the market today for about $850,000 to $900,000. Mm-hmm. It was an inherited home. Mm-hmm. So I was just curious if that is a direction we should take.
0: No.
2: My husband may, no, okay.
3: No.
0: You sell the car.
2: Okay.
0: Or both of them.
2: Okay.
0: You bought stupid cars you can't afford. You didn't buy a stupid house.
2: Yeah. So the car, I could sell the car.
0: Good.
2: The blue book value on the car is about $30,000 privately sold, and mm-hmm. then it's probably about $22,000 if you were to sell it just as like going to the dealer, and mm-hmm. they would tell you
0: what
2: how
0: do you
2: much
0: owe
2: sell
0: on
2: it for. But huh, the what?
0: What do you owe?
2: We owe. So we owe. Oh, I'm sorry. You could sell it for $30,000. We owe $44,000.
0: Oh, okay. So you're 14 in the hole on the car. Oh, God, that is stupid.
2: Right.
0: Okay. What kind of car is this?
2: And this is a Volkswagen. It's a 2025 Atlas.
1: Wow. You just gave Dave an aneurysm.
2: And I have.
0: I know.
2: There, it's ridiculous. I'm definitely not opposed to selling the car. The only thing is my husband. He makes a certain amount yearly. And so we just have to be able to budget for that, for all of what, you know, we the payments we have with his monthly income.
1: I don't understand what you just said.
0: It should be easier to do what you just said if you didn't have a car payment.
2: Yes, it would be, but we still have monthly payments coming outside of the car payment that add up monthly.
0: Yeah.
2: And that would take, go ahead.
0: It'd be easier to do that if you didn't have the car payment. Everything
2: Correct.
0: In your life is easier if you didn't have a car payment.
2: Okay. So what
0: is
2: if
0: that
2: we
0: not
2: have
0: right? I mean, mathematically?
2: No, that's correct. But
0: okay.
2: What if you take the car payment out and you still are living beyond your means?
0: What's your household
2: really
0: income?
2: No way? So it's about $4,000 a month that he brings home,
0: mm-hmm.
2: and that is, and then we have, our kids are in a school that we pay for, and it's a private Christian school. I think that costs roughly between the two of them, that's over $1,000 mm-hmm. a month. So I think that's about $1,200 a month. Mm-hmm. And then we have like groceries, we have...
1: My big concern for you guys is you're sitting on this big house with this evaluation that the internet gave you, right? But you've got symptoms. You've got illnesses underneath this. And we've seen this time and time again. You're going to sell this house, and you're going to get a bunch of equity. You're going to pay off these cars. You're going to pay this off. And then your family is going to end up in a

0: another place, and y'all still haven't practiced living beneath your means. And so the issue will still be there. Yeah, so what y'all aren't dealing with is the math problem in front of you.
1: Yeah. The thing I hear you saying, and you're on the radio, so it's not fair to you because you're nervous, and I don't want to pick on you, okay? But the way you're forming your sentences and talking about this, it's as if you guys buy things and make decisions about school tuition and these other things, that as if the decision doesn't matter compared to your income. You have to make decisions within your income. You can't. Let's pretend the school tuition was $8,000 a month. You couldn't do it.
2: Right.
1: You just have to say, no, the kids are going to a public school.
2: Right.
1: Okay. And so, but that never entered Gerald's minds. You just said, I want to do this, and I did it. And I want to buy a Volkswagen, and I did it. And I want to do this, and I put it on a credit card, and I did it. And without any measuring back against the actual income to say, oh, wait a minute, we can't afford this.
2: Okay.
1: And you've got to learn that skill. That's what John's saying. Otherwise, this debt will grow back, and you will have lost $1 million house.
2: Right.
1: And so what I would rather you do, if I were in your shoes, what would I do, having been broke myself when I was 28 because I was stupid, and I got a PhD in DUMB, so I know what this is, okay? And I know how scared it feels, and I know how out of control and chaotic it feels. And so what I would rather the two of you do is to sit down and look at this and say, we have to make some hard choices. And the hard choices sound like we might need to sell both cars, we might need to put the kids in public schools, and we might need to work some extra jobs, or some combination of those things to make this work and get ourselves out of debt and keep this fabulous property. Now, after you've done that and you've learned the skill, if you look up and say, this is $1 million house and I really don't like it, I might want to live in a different house that's $700,000 that I like and sell it and pay cash. I wouldn't mind that transaction, okay? But I want you to deal with what got you here before you use the house as your get-out-of-debt-free card.
2: Right.
1: Is that fair? Because that helps you win 10 years from now.
2: Yeah, for sure.
0: And it sounds like there's conversations in your marriage that y'all haven't had because you've got this giant savings account called a really nice house that's paid for.
1: And is that covering over everything, kind of? Is that glossing over everything?
2: No, yeah. I've been in a lot of prayer about it, and so I was just kind of seeking some counsel, and I think this answers
1: I think the two of you sitting down together and growing as a couple in your relationship and putting some limits on your life that matches your income and using some and making some tough decisions is going to be really good for the future version of you.
2: Yes.
1: That's what I want for you, because we love you and we want you to win.
0: Yeah.
1: Okay. And that's where we want you to go. And then kind of when I got all that going, if I still want to sell the house anyway.
0: Yeah.
1: Then whoopee-doopee, sell the house. Okay, it's just a stupid house. You can get another house or everywhere, especially if you got $1 million in your hand. It's helpful.
0: Yeah, Dave, probably the most concerning part of the conversation that I feel like we are having more and more on the Ramsey Show, we're seeing it more play out in political conversations, is that if anybody has to make a choice based on reality, on this is how many dollars I make, that somehow that choice is unjust.
1: That choice is
0: unfair.
1: It's not fair.
0: And everybody is faced with making true, real choices.
1: Yeah.
0: And that's where freedom is found, man.
1: We told our kids when they were growing up, fair's where the tilt-a-whirl and the cotton candy is. Ain't no fair, baby.
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0: Lots of short delays. 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Well, we'll start with the good news. The good news is AC Expressway is reopened after the earlier triathlon this morning. Bad news is we do have some delays. Westbound AC Expressway, it's heavy into the Egg Harbor tolls. And it's pretty jammed up on northbound 47, Delcy Drive, Beaver Dam Road up to Petersburg Road. End of weekend traffic there. Also slow northbound on 347 between Hunters Mill Road and Delcy Drive. Meanwhile, a utility pole is down, blocking Route 9 between Tilton Road and Zion Road.
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2: 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Michelle is in Madison, Wisconsin. Hi, Michelle. How are you?
3: I'm doing good. How are you?
2: Better than I deserve. What's up?
3: So I started reading the Dave Ramsey books and listening to the podcast a few years ago. I called and other advice I heard changed my life. I did pay off all my consumer debt and all my credit cards, which actually I even am getting a little emotional about because I'm really proud of myself.
2: But good for you. How much did you pay off?

0: was your income?
1: My income now is 110.
0: When you were paying off the 12,000, what was your income?
1: 110.
0: Okay, cool. And how long did it take you to do that?
1: Well, it's been the last 9 months.
0: Good for you.
1: Because, And so my question is, now it's just my student loans. I don't know if that's considered consumer debt.
0: It is.
1: I get okay, well, in that case, I apologize.
0: No, that's okay. That's okay.
2: No apology needed. No apology needed.
0: Okay, how much do you owe on your student loans?
1: $23,000.
0: Cool.
1: And I'm so proud of myself for getting all of the other stupid debt that I racked up,
0: mm-hmm.
1: that I am having an adverse reaction where it's like, I want to pay it off so bad, but now I'm... My question is, can I save money at the same time?
0: No.
1: Or do I need to go through this hellhole one more time?
0: Go through the hellhole one more time. Or you're just not all the way through yet. You just got to finish.
1: No.
0: Yeah, that's all it is.
1: Okay.
0: You're still in the game. You just didn't know it. So just keep riding. If you're going through hell, keep riding. Okay.
2: Are all $23,000, is that one big giant loan or is it several smaller loans?
1: It's four separate loans at 5.05%.
2: Great. Just take each one of them, take the smallest one, and knock it out as though it's a credit card.
1: Okay.
2: And then take that money and knock out.
1: Treat it like...
0: Yeah, it's snowball.
1: Treat it like four credit cards?
2: That's right.
0: Snowball.
2: Smallest to largest.
1: So then what can I do for myself to reduce the anxiety and lack of sleep? Because I think just handling a small little bit of $12,000 for the last 9 months... I didn't realize how much of an effect it was making on my heart and my relationship with my family. I actually, it's kind of shocking how numbing it is when you have credit card debts and then you're like,
0: but working your way through it should not be having an adverse effect on your relationship.
2: It's the opposite.
0: It should be giving you a sense of power.
2: The path through anxiety is through it.
1: I'm actually having more anxiety because I did actually tell my family that I'm tackling this, and I even had a phone call 2 days ago with family, and they're like, you really can't afford $400 for a Christmas flight? You really can't?
2: Okay, so the anxiety is not about you paying off debt. Your anxiety, what money is doing, and we say this all the time on the show, money is just a symptom of a bigger issue. The bigger issue is you're making $110,000. You must be good at what you do. You're competent in your job. You're busting your butt to set yourself free financially, and yet... somebody else is still telling you when and where you're going to be on this particular day for this particular holiday to make their life better.
1: Yes, that's exactly what's
2: happening. That's the anxiety.
0: The anxiety doesn't come from money or debt reduction.
2: It has nothing to do with money.
0: It comes from your mother being a twerp.
2: Yeah.
1: Oh, okay. Well, actually, I didn't... Maybe... Thank you for this phone call. That's actually true. If I wrote down some notes, I probably could have probably logically broken it down.
2: No.
0: You did fine. You did great. You did great. I'm proud of you.
2: Yeah.
0: I think you're doing better than you feel like you're doing, but I'm going to suggest, and John is suggesting, that we assign the cause of the anxiety where it belongs, which is family pressures that are inappropriate and violating boundaries, rather than assigning the cause of the anxiety to the debt snowball.
1: I see what you mean. Okay.
0: Because 35 years of doing this, most of the time, the debt snowball is tough because it requires sacrifice, not going out to eat, saying no to people that are pushy, all those kinds of things. But it gives you this sense of power over money, which has had a power over you your whole life. And for the first time, you're telling your money what to do. And that is not anxiety inducing. It's quite the opposite.
2: And the
1: That's
2: nerd
1: kind of
2: word.
1: How I feel when I'm on my own. Yes, when I'm on my own, I'm like, wow.
0: Yeah. I'm proud of me. Look at me. Yeah.
2: And you should be proud of you.
1: When I get it. Yeah. So in that case, I need to maybe pray or take some notes, like how to have those conversations with family, because that's exactly what's happening.
0: Yeah.
1: They are like, you make 110. Why are you worried about 20K? You can literally do that in a few months. Just go to the Christmas party.
0: I really don't run my plans past people that have negative things to say about me.
2: Or who don't share my values.
0: They don't get a vote.
1: Okay. Oh, I understand what you're talking. You're talking about boundaries.
2: There we go.
1: Okay,
2: yeah.
1: I can do this.
0: Yeah.
1: Okay, so I will set some boundaries and say I need to...
2: Let me tell you how to do this.
1: ...for my future.
0: Let's talk about some verbiage, because this is a really good question.
2: It's a great question. We're taking this call in August, okay, at the very beginning of August. I want you to sit down with yourself and imagine Christmas. And I want you to ask this question. How do you, Michelle, want Christmas to feel? You want it to feel peaceful, joyful, fun, whatever. And then I want you to go backwards to Thanksgiving. I want you to go backwards to the doldrums and the beauty of

0: fall up there in Madison, where it's kind of cold, but also the leaves are changing, all that. I want you to reverse engineer that, and then I want you to send an email to your family and say, here's what my holiday plans are going to be this year.
1: I hope you like them. I hope you like them.
0: And then here's the challenge with this. They may call you. They may write you back something ugly. That is them coming up against the boundaries that you're setting given this season of your life. And it's a season when you're trying to set yourself free. They're going to bang their head up against your boundaries and challenge you. They're going to probably say things about you. They're going to make judgments about you. And what they're doing, I want you to imagine them trying to yell at you from the other side of the fence.
2: That makes a lot of sense.
0: You know what I'm saying? It's not going to be pain-free. In fact, it will be painful. But
1: it's also going to be very empowering, and yes, you're going to see your anxiety drop.
0: Yes.
2: Okay.
1: Anxiety comes from meeting someone's expectations you care about. I don't care about your expectations sets me free from anxiety. And someone who says a line like, you make $110,000, you should be able to, that's a line of immaturity. Would you agree, John?
0: Yeah.
1: Emotionally immature person.
0: It's saying, I'm going to come up with reasons why you have to do what I want you to do.
2: Yeah, I mean, I was hosting a Christmas party the last 3 years, and I told them, I said, this year, no,
1: I can't do it.
2: I'm not going to do it.
1: Yeah. So let me tell you what happened. I'll give you another. Here's another real-world example. We did this, okay? Sharon and I were broke. We were bankrupt. We lost everything. We could barely keep the lights on. As a matter of fact, 1 week we didn't, okay? And so she has this big, beautiful family, and they're all very generous and loving. They're sweet people, and she's got 5 brothers and sisters, and there's 13 grandkids, of which my 3 are 3 of the 13. And these people all gave each other a gift every Christmas. It's 92 gifts. I mean, it's crazy, right? And and so we sat down at Thanksgiving and we said, hey guys, really sorry, we're broke. We're not buying everybody a gift this year. We would like to do name drawing, or we'll just opt out and we'll just dodge Christmas for 1 year because we're broke. We can't do it. And 3 of the other siblings said, thank God somebody finally said it. We need to do name drawing. This is crazy. And, you know, because we raised our hands and we didn't ask them, we told them, we're not doing this year. We can't. And it changed everything. And they were not mad or mean or weird. And sometimes people are mad or mean or weird. But we just
0: said, most of the time they're not.
1: But that was the year in 1988 when the Reedy family Christmas changed. And it has been the same since we changed it. And it may change again someday because somebody else comes in with a vote, right? But for now, that's the vote. Her dad's 97, and this is still how we do Christmas.
0: It's awesome. Just takes one family to have the hard conversation.

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1: Hey, George Camel here. 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
2: 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This afternoon, expect plenty of sunshine with warm temperatures reaching a high of 95. Tonight will bring clear skies and humid conditions with a low of 70. Tomorrow, anticipate hazy sunshine and scorching heat, possibly surpassing the record high of 97, set in 2001 with a high of 99. As for Tuesday, it will be partly sunny and hot with a chance of a thunderstorm and a high of 93. I'm AccuWeather meteorologist Joe Lundberg on WPG Talk Radio 95.5.

0: Stevens, an Iranian counsel saying the Strait of Hormuz will not reopen until and unless the U.S. meets a list of demands as some difficult diplomatic efforts continue.
1: You know, there's an old saying, the beatings will continue until morale improves. Mm. And sometimes I'm wondering, how many beatings will Iran take before they realize it's time to improve not just their morale, but their morality?
0: U.S. Ambassador to Israel Mike Huckabee on Fox and Friends Weekend. Wildfires continuing to endanger communities in the Pacific Northwest.
2: Strong flame-fueling winds challenge fire crews. Three fires near Spokane, Washington have scorched more than 10,000 acres and destroyed hundreds of homes since igniting last Saturday. A man accused of setting one of the fires is facing arson charges.
0: Fox's Anita Vogel. 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

0: Ron is in Cincinnati. Hey, Ron, how are you?
1: Hey, good afternoon, Dave. Pretty good. How you been?
0: Better than I deserve. How can we help, sir?
1: Awesome. Well, my initial question was, I sent in a few weeks ago. It actually took me a minute to remember what it was when Don contacted me. And, I'm 64, and I get a zillion spam calls a day about insurance and Medicare, you know. Mm-hmm. So it is, a guy contacted me about paying off my mortgage sooner. And we have 19 years left on our 30-year loan. And he ran over some numbers. Honestly, I don't remember all the numbers. About how he could pay it off in 6 years. And part of that plan, which is the reason I sent the question to your crew, was my trusting somebody else to take all my money, because that's the way they do it. They want every bit of my income, and then they give you back enough money for what you think you owe in bills, mm-hmm. and they take the leftover. And he ran numbers, and he said, yeah, we can pay your house off in 6 years. Mm-hmm. Well, I couldn't say yes to that on the phone. And I said, well, I need to think about that. Mm-hmm. And I thought maybe I'm pretty sure you and your crew have probably heard of this happen with a few companies.
0: Yeah, it's been going on for about 10, 15 years. It's a new version of an old scam.
1: Is that right?
0: Yeah. Here's the deal, okay? You owe what on your home?
1: $85,000.
0: Okay. Yep. Let me tell you when your house will be paid off. When you give them $85,000.
1: Yeah.
0: Okay. There's no hack. And so if you give them $8,000 a month, it'll be done in 10 months, right? Yeah. If you give them $800 a month extra, it's not going to be done that fast. And so all they do with this is, if they did it the way they claim they're going to do it, is they're going to make you live on substantially less than you make, so that over 6 years, $85,000 is sent to your mortgage company. So if you would simply live on $85,000 less than you make over the next 6 years and send it to the mortgage company, you could do exactly the same thing they're doing.
2: Minus whatever fee they're going to charge you.
0: See what I'm saying?
1: Fee thing, too. Yeah, that concerned me.
0: Yeah. So it's $10,000, $15,000 a year to do $85,000 in 6 years, right?
1: Yeah.
0: And so you're going to put $1,250 a month extra on your mortgage average over the next 6 years, and it will be gone. That's the only way it goes away. There is no trick, no smoke and mirrors, no man behind the curtain that magically makes some kind of a trick thing happen to the mortgage and makes it go away. It simply does not. When they receive $85,000 in addition to the interest that is owed to date, your mortgage will be paid off, and not until.
1: Agreed.
0: Okay, and there's nobody that can change that. There's no technique. There's no secret bullcrap with some guy on the phone. So a portion of these people, that's all they're doing. The other portion of these people is they steal all your money. They're complete scams. And I don't know which portion this bucket this guy falls in, but in neither case do I want you to do it, because, Ron, you are smart enough to do the math and say, how fast do I want to pay my mortgage off, and divide that number of years into 85,000, and you will have your answer. And you have to cut your lifestyle to meet that number. And if you don't, you won't meet that number. And if you don't meet that number, you're still going to have a mortgage. It's that simple.
1: That's what I wondered, if I could do the same thing myself. He tried to make it sound like I couldn't. But,
0: you can.
1: They had some type of mystery interest that he earned in a HELOC or something stupid. I don't know what it was.
0: No, that's what they're doing. They're running it back and they're dumping all your money, and they're borrowing your own money back and all that. That's the HELOC thing. And it does not work, because the HELOC doesn't make the same interest rate as the mortgage. And so the whole thing is stupid. It's just a shell game. There's still a P under one of the shells somewhere.
1: Yeah.
0: That's all it is. And that you know. So what I would do with people like that is I would run away from them, because, A, there might be a scam completely. B, best case is they're doing something weird that I could have done myself but is not really magical. What's magical is when you send $85,000 to the mortgage company, you won't have a mortgage anymore.
2: And poof. If that conversation is

0: inspired you to say, hey, I don't want to take 19 years to pay this off?
1: Good.
0: What if we figured out and did it in 6 or even 7? Awesome.
1: Well, if we do it in 8 years, it's $10,500 a year.
0: Yeah.
1: Pretty simple.
0: Build that world up. Go knock it out.
1: Okay. If we do it in 4 years instead of 8 years, it would be $21,000. We can all do it right here, right? And then divide that by 12 and start to put that in your monthly budget and smoke it.
0: Yeah.
1: That's it, man. That's what you do. And so you send it to a HELOC and then pulling it out of the HELOC and doing some kind of dance and twirl around twice and pray for rain and, oh, crap. Always somebody looking, you know, but we all look for a shorter thing, and there's just not one. It's like, you know, how do you build wealth? I'm sorry, guys. I've been doing this 35 years. You live on less than you make.
0: How do you lose weight?
1: Eat
0: diet and exercise.
1: Calories. Drink more water. And raise your heart rate. It's called aerobic exercise.
0: Yeah.
1: Sorry, Oprah. No hack. I don't care how many books you sell. No hack. This is it. Less caloric intake. Increase the burn. It's a simple physiological thing.
0: It's a nightmare to do it, but it's easy.
1: And it's easy to understand. It's hard to do.
0: Yeah. Yeah.
1: And building wealth is the same thing. The best way to get rich quick is don't get rich quick.
0: Ooh, that's a good
1: line,
0: Dave.
1: That's the quickest way to get rich. I mean, and
0: so, you just not come up with that line?
1: Oh, I've been using it for 20 years.
0: Okay.
1: I should have told it. I should have said it in front of you before.
0: Yeah. Man. The best way to get rich quick is don't. I like that line.
1: Annie is in Detroit. Hey, Annie, what's up?
2: Hey, how are you?
1: Better than I deserve. How can I help?
2: Good. I'm calling because my husband and I are expecting our second baby coming up here. And right now, I have an 18-month-old son, and I drive a Jeep Wrangler. So I am looking to
0: in
2: get
0: Detroit?
2: A minivan.
1: This is fun.
0: Is it a hardtop?
2: It is, and it's a manual.
1: Woohoo!
0: I bet that gets cold come February.
1: I think Jeep life has come to a halt.
2: right now, our
1: no little ducks on your dash anymore.
0: Wow.
1: Oh, my gosh. We have real little ducks now, so we're going to have to get rid of those. Yeah, I don't blame you. So what are you going to buy when you sell the Jeep?
2: So I want to get a minivan just because that is within our price range. My thought is that I will sell the Jeep Wrangler to then get a minivan. The Jeep is fully paid off. It's been paid off for about a year or two now, and it's about worth $30,000. It's got 45,000 miles on it.
1: Cool.
2: So I don't put a lot of miles on it because I just have a pretty short commute to work.
1: Yeah.
2: So I'm wondering if I should continue to drive it as long as possible.
1: No, sell the Jeep and buy a van. Well, I mean, a $30,000 van is a pretty good van.
2: Yeah, that was my thought of just the if the value on my Jeep would go down or not was my thought.
1: Oh, yeah, it's going to go down. All cars go down in value.
0: Especially Jeeps. They're special that way.
1: All cars go down in value. Anything with wheels and or a motor or a battery goes down in value. You don't think it goes down in value? Talk to those poor Tesla people that own a five-year-old one. Oh, my God, did they get killed. And so, yeah. But anyway, it's all of them go down in value. Even sweet little Jeeps in Detroit. Yes, yes, yes, yes, yes, yes. So, no, you need to, I would sell that thing and I'd buy me a. Hey, it's that you've come into a new season of your life and your car should reflect that.
0: God, that's another good line, Dave.
1: I'm full of them today.
0: Dude, you brought like inner hip-hop Dave today. He's like dropping bars. Yeah, you got a new world now, Annie.
1: I'm serious. Okay. The little ducks are now in the back seat instead of on the dash.
0: And, if you're if you're a real Jeep person, it's part of your identity, I get it. It's the worst.
2: No. It's not.
0: Okay.
1: Oh, man. My son bought a Wrangler 2000-something when he was 16. And I bought it back from him when he went to college, and then I gave it back to him when he graduated from college.
0: Yeah.
1: And so that old Jeep is still in his garage. He loves that.
0: He loves it.
1: Yeah. Once you're hooked on those.
0: A Jeep person, you're a Jeep person.
1: That's it. Hey, get you a van, kiddo. It's and you can get you another Jeep later after the kids all leave.

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1: You've worked too hard.

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2: End of weekend volume. This traffic report is sponsored by Mothers Against Drunk Driving. Leaving the shore, definitely some delays on Parkway North between Ocean City and Summers Point. There's some volume and also slow approaching the EC Expressway. Now, on the expressway, not bad westbound until you get to around 73. On Delsey Drive 47 northbound, it's jammed up between Beaver Dam Road and Petersburg Road. Northbound 347 ties up between Hunters Mill Road and 47.
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1: Rebecca is in Nashville. Wait a minute. No, it's not. I'm sorry. Blake is in Bismarck, North Dakota. I'll try that. Hey, Blake, what's up? Blake? Blake? Put you on hold, buddy. Now I'm going to try to go to Rebecca in Nashville. Hi, Rebecca. How are you?
2: I'm good. How are you doing?
1: Better than I deserve. What's up?
2: All right, so I'm going to give you a little pitch. You tell me if you approve, disapprove, or give me advice.
3: Yes, so I love this.
2: So I'm 20 years old. I made $25,000 last year and paid off $13,000 in medical debt that I incurred in that year. So I am very happy with where I'm at financially. However, God has opened some doors for me, and I am planning on attending flight school to become a pilot in the next several months. With that, I have also been offered a different position, which works perfectly with my flight school schedule and everything else, that I will be making $70,000 a year. So flight school, the way that I'm going to do it, is going to cost about $75,000. It is go at my own pace, so I can do it when I can afford to. So I'm on baby step 4, so I have no debt. My question is, what should I prioritize? Should I prioritize going through school debt free? Should I prioritize investing for retirement? Should I, you know, so I'll be making approximately $4,800 a month.
1: How old are you?
2: So I'm 20.
1: You're amazing. Well done.
2: Thank
1: I mean,
2: you.
1: your skills your skills of laying all of this out and thinking all this through are superior. Well done.
2: I very much appreciate that. I've been listening to you for.
1: I think you're going to be a safe pilot. So. I might fly with you.
3: Yeah, I would like to fly. I would like you to fly all of my planes.
1: Yeah, I mean, because I want a pilot that thinks this clearly. So, what we have found is the shortest distance between where you are and wealth is debt freedom.
2: Okay.
1: Your most powerful wealth-building tool is your income. The best investment to create a higher income is usable, marketable education. Okay? So, in other words, your return on investment of pouring money into flight school is better than your return on investment in mutual funds.
2: Okay.
1: Does that make sense? Mathematically. Yes. Mathematically it is.
2: Yes.
1: Not philosophically.
2: So,
1: really?
2: Yeah. That's what my thoughts were on it. I have only talked to like one other person, and their advice seems a little bit crazy to me. So, you know,
1: well, if they're in flight school, they probably are a little crazy.
2: No, actually, they work in finance for a church, and what they told me to do was put everything that I can into a high yield savings and take out a student loan. Okay. Because,
1: well, if they work in a church, they should try reading the Bible.
3: Oh, shots fired.
1: Where the borrower is slave to the lender.
2: Yeah, it makes sense, and that was my thoughts on it. I just recognize that I've only lived 20 years of life and that I can learn from my elders, so I wanted to make sure that I'm getting
1: You definitely got a couple of elders here, no question about that. But the
3: here's the thing. You're going to have to pay the piper. So, at some point, paying the piper requires a sacrifice. And what we're trying to suggest that you do at 20, are you married?
2: No.
3: Okay, so you're brilliant. You're a hard worker. You're unattached. You're going to have to make a sacrifice. There literally will not be another more perfect time in your life to make a sacrifice than right now.
2: Yeah.
3: I would rather you with time, with not going out to eat, whatever sacrifices you have to make to get this degree and to pay cash for it along the way, string it out until you can just keep funding it. Or here's the other option. You take out a student loan, you go to school, what's flight school? $75,000 plus interest. You're going to meet somebody because you're going to be number one on the market. Then you're going to want to go do this. At some point, you have to make the sacrifice.
1: Yeah. And I don't want you having two kids at 30 paying off this loan.
3: Yeah.
1: Because you're not flying anymore right then.
2: Yeah, and that's kind of my plan on it. And then one more question about that is I also

0: So, of course, long term, I would love to get married. I would love to have kids, all of those things. However, I'm not going to plan my life waiting around for somebody else to kind of show up.
1: Good.
0: So within 4 to 5 years, I want to be able to buy a house. So obviously, first house at 24 is not going to be a $1 million house with all of the, you know, all the fancy things that nobody actually needs. So if I were to shoot for the $200,000 range in 4 years, 48 months, if I save $833, that would give me a 20% down, or yeah, 20% down payment of $40,000 on
1: the
0: house.
1: No.
0: So
1: no.
0: What?
1: No.
0: Uh-oh.
1: I wouldn't do that. I want you to go to flight school and pay for it.
0: Okay.
1: As fast as you can. Instead of doing this.
0: Yes.
1: Put all the money on flight school.
2: You're trying to do a couple of humongous things all at the same time, and what you'll end up doing is
1: nothing.
2: Some of them part way or nothing.
0: Okay.
1: Pay cash for flight school as fast as you can. Become a pilot. Increase your income. Use that increased income to pile cash for your house.
0: Okay. So just give it everything I got?
1: Yep.
2: Yes.
0: And just have like the 3 to 6 month kind of savings?
1: Cash flow. Cash flow.
2: How long is flight school?
1: As long as it takes.
0: It's as long as it takes. So realistically, I could be done with it in like 18 months. And then, because I'm doing everything that I can online right now and like learning theory before flying. So that I'm saving
2: okay,
0: money.
2: So let's say this. Let's say at 22, you double your income, you get your pilot's license, and you make 150.
1: And you don't have any debt.
2: And you have no debt. By the time you're 24, mm-hmm. when you want to buy this house, you'll have way more than $200,000 saved up.
0: Yeah, that's true.
2: Right. And not one person will ever get to tell you what to do because you'll be in control of whatever you do next.
0: Yeah, that makes sense. I think, I don't know, I'm just so scared of making a mistake that I'm going to pay for later that I just want to, like,
2: Let me free you.
1: When you pay cash, you don't pay for it later.
2: That's right. And 100% chance you're going to make mistakes. Let that one go. Let that one go.
0: Okay.
1: Just don't let one of them be that the aircraft is underfueled.
2: Yes. Keep gas in and don't borrow any money. Those are two big ones. Yeah, yeah. But like you're gonna make mistakes. That's part of life. The fact that you at 20 are already asking for wisdom from multiple sources tells me
1: when you have more wisdom than most of those sources.
2: Yes, you're so far ahead.
1: Yes, God, if I was 20, my brain didn't even work like that. Looking for the next keg party.
2: That's all. Yeah,
1: it's unbelievable. Yeah,
2: 20-year-old me had no concept
1: of any of that. So you're gonna do great. So I want you to have a realistic expectation of what this flight career is going to look like and what it's going to entail before you invest all the way into that. We haven't talked about that, and I'm assuming you did that because you've done everything else pretty well in this conversation. But what does being a pilot mean to your life? How many hours a week are you working, and what is your actual income, year 1, 2, 3, 4, 5, because you're not going to get hired to fly 747s as soon as you get this degree, as soon as you get through flight school.
2: Oh, so she may not be making 150 first year out.
1: She might not.
2: Yeah.
1: She might not. She might be making less than she could have doing a whole lot of other things.
2: Okay, yeah.
1: So that's why when you get on the commuter jets, the little tiny ones going American Airlines or something, and you see the person on there and you think, how can a 12-year-old fly this? That's who that is.
2: They're right out of flight
1: school. That's who that is. That's the cheapest possible pilot right then. Yeah. So, sweet little people, and I'm sure they're competent, or American Airlines would not put ourselves at risk with them.
2: Right.
1: However, for old people, when I look and I go, I have socks older than my pilot. Yeah, this scares me.
2: I did that with a physician the other day.
1: Yeah,
2: I was like,
1: doctor, what was that?
2: Dookie Hauser.
1: Yeah.
2: Yeah. I was like, is this like a high school internship?
1: We're like a couple of old man Muppets or something.
2: I'm so old. I know.
1: Not the old man Muppets. Yeah. But yeah, so work all that out so you know exactly what you're getting into. But I think you're going to do just fine and pay cash for your school. And as long as whatever you're studying has actual usable utility in the marketplace and causes your income to actually go up, it is a good investment, and it is a better investment than a mutual fund. You, if you're smart and you look in the mirror and you pay cash for it and you buy education that's usable, are more valuable than a mutual fund.

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2: Demands. I'm Paul Stevens, Fox News. Tensions running high all across the Middle East. Iran now saying it will not reopen the Strait of Hormuz unless and until the U.S. meets several new demands, including lifting all sanctions and withdrawing military from the area. The United Arab Emirates, meantime, saying an Iranian missile targeted one of its ships in the strait. No casualties reported. All this as Yemen's military has also attacked the Iranian-backed Houthi rebels, raising fears of renewed fighting, while a Kurdish peace measure has advanced in the Turkish parliament. The fight over the Democratic Party's future now with all eyes on Wisconsin this week, where socialist candidate Francesca Hong leads the race for governor. This coming as she is now starting to walk back some previous social media posts, including her prior statements calling for the cancellation of Thanksgiving.
3: Socialist candidate Francesca Hong says she's been trying to focus on the issues in the last few days before the primary. She's been forced to respond to a lot of previous social media posts, though, some of which she's walked back, like wanting to cancel Thanksgiving. She says she's changed. Hong has framed the attention on her online history as a form of distraction. The criticism, though, goes beyond her social media posts. The Washington Post editorial board had a piece raising concerns about how she'd be able to fund some of her initiatives. Some Democrats have warned against her candidacy. Senator Bernie Sanders has not necessarily come out against Hong, but he didn't endorse her, saying he's not really been involved in the gubernatorial races.
2: And that's Fox's Madeline Rivera. And Hong now says Thanksgiving has turned into her favorite holiday. Lake Mead falling to its lowest water level since the reservoir was filled about 90 years ago. Federal numbers showing the nation's biggest reservoir dropping to just over 1,040 feet above sea level on Friday. 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
6: That heat's going to be out there for one more day.
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2: The captain of a boat that capsized near Liberty Island in New York Harbor on Saturday, killing a woman and an infant, is now facing a slew of charges. Police say the captain facing 13 counts of reckless endangerment after the 22-footer overturned Saturday night with 14 people on board. A 27-year-old woman and a 5-month-old girl died. 12 others survived, taken to area hospitals with minor injuries. The Coast Guard is investigating. Accused UnitedHealthcare CEO killer Luigi Mangione said

0: to be back in court this Tuesday, charged with fatally shooting Brian Thompson outside a Manhattan hotel in December of 2024. His state murder trial begins next month. He has pleaded not guilty on those charges. It's hot and humid around much of the country this weekend. Fox Weather's Melanie Black.
1: In the Midwest and Great Lakes, that's where we have multiple rounds of severe weather expected. And round one is ongoing across parts of Iowa into Minnesota and Wisconsin. This will continue to push east across Illinois and Indiana through the early afternoon. That's round one. Then round two picks up again this evening, continuing through the nighttime hours. Chicago, Milwaukee, some of the major cities that are listed in that threat zone. If you have flight plans out of Midway and O'Hare, you want to pay especially close attention to this forecast because there could be some issues. You're looking at the damaging wind threat. That's going to be our primary concern with any of these stronger storms, but there's also a risk for a tornado or two.
0: And Verizon says it has resolved an outage that impacted thousands of customers in the U.S. for hours on Saturday. The company getting about 13,000 complaints at the peak of the outage, which also impacted hundreds of customers from other wireless carriers, including AT&T and T-Mobile in the U.S. A cause not yet determined, but Verizon at this point is suggesting restarting your device if you're still having issues. I'm Paul Stevens, and this is Fox News.
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0: Welcome back to the Ramsey Show in the Fairwinds Credit Union Studio. Dr. John Deloney, Ramsey Personality, is my co-host today. Michael's in San Diego. Hey, Michael, what's up?
1: Hey, how you doing, Dave? John, I have a question. My wife and I are in debt about $95,000. $22,000 of that is 401k. $25,000 is for a car loan, a 4Runner we are paying. And $48,000 of that is credit card debt. And my question is, should we treat, when it comes to like a plan of attack to get going on the snowball and to pay all this off, should we treat the 401k as normal debt items, and being that those are some of the lower balances, and start paying those off first, or hit the credit cards that are kind of clobbering us with interest every month?
0: We're going to list our debts individually, not by category, individually, smallest to largest. Out of all of these debts, what is your smallest debt?
1: I have two 401k loans, and one of them is $8,000. That's the smallest.
0: So your credit cards are larger than $8,000 each?
1: Yeah, credit card is, one's at $33,000, the other one's $14,000.
0: Okay. All right. So $8,000 is your smallest debt?
1: Correct.
0: Wow. Okay. And it's a 401k loan?
1: Yeah, I have two 401k loans out, one for $14,000, one for $8,000.
0: Gotcha. Okay. And what's your household income?
1: I'm the only one that works. My wife's a stay-at-home mom. Gross income is $148,000 a year. Ooh. Is what I bring home.
0: You made a mess.
1: I'm sorry, that's my gross.
0: Mm-hmm.
1: And
0: yeah,
1: my take home $7,700 a month.
0: And the $25,000 car,
1: mm-hmm,
0: what's it worth?
1: Probably, I would say around 25, if not, I mean, worst case, probably like just under 22, 20.
0: Somewhere in that neighborhood.
1: I reached out to, okay, yeah, somewhere in that neighborhood, yeah.
0: Okay. Yeah, I'm going to look at that, and the big thing I want you to do here is for you and your wife to sit down with the Every Dollar Budget app tonight and go through and say, we have to reduce our life to beans and rice. No eating out, no vacations, no nothing. We have made a mess. We make $140,000 a year, and we're freaking broke. We have to change. And the two of you have this together realization and lean into, we're going to have to sacrifice to clean up the mess that we have made so that we can get our lives back. We have given away our life a little bit at a time. One bad decision at a time.
1: Yeah, and this is, August is actually our first month using the Every Dollar app.
0: Are you both looking at it?
1: I am primarily. My wife is, I need to get her to wrap her head around it.
0: That's what I was afraid of. I want you to wrap her head around it because we're getting ready to sell her car.
1: Yeah, that one's my car. We own her Highlander. Good. Highlander.
0: What's
1: her
0: Highlander worth?
1: I would assume anywhere from like 18 to 20, maybe. That one's paid off.
0: Yeah, I don't care. Okay. Uh-huh. Everything's on the block right now because everything that we've done up to this point has caused a mess, and we've got to think about undoing a lot of it.
1: Yeah.
0: And so if you had two $5,000 cars right now, I wouldn't be mad.
1: Gotcha.
0: Because you'd have no car payments and a bunch of money thrown at this debt. You've cut up your credit cards and you're in attack mode. Now, I don't think you're going to do that tonight,
1: mm-hmm,
0: but you're not going to do that dragging her and whipping her over the head with an Every Dollar app. She needs to join you in this adventure emotionally.
1: Yeah. And honestly, Dave, her and I have both felt the weight of it, and we actually just got the Together app, so we're putting
0: You're doing it all, man. I like it. I'm proud of you.
1: Yeah,
0: good. I just want to make sure you do this the right way so you're able to finish it. Because you have a...
1: Yeah.

0: really hard 2.5 years ahead of you.
1: Yeah.
0: Really hard.
2: How old are your kids?
1: 5 and 7.
2: Yeah. Okay, let me tell you this. The greatest gift you can give those kids right now is to let them walk with you and your wife through this for the next 2.5 years. Saying no, looking at prices on things, doing things for free outside. You live in one of the most beautiful places in the world. Y'all can do a lot of stuff outside that you don't have to pay for.
1: Mm-hmm.
2: Yeah. But it's going to change your life. But your kids are going to get a ringside seat to feeling their house feel
0: less chaotic.
2: You're going to
0: end up selling one or both cars at some point in this journey, I think.
2: Yeah.
1: Yeah.
0: Okay. Now, back to your original question, because we've got one little final thing. 401k mm-hmm. loans do not allow partial repayment.
1: Correct. Yeah. They
0: only give you a certain amount. Okay. And so what's your mm-hmm. monthly payment on the $8,000 401k?
1: That one is 181 times two. It's deducted out of my paycheck before I get it.
0: Okay. So $360, $362.
1: Yeah,
0: okay.
1: So if you were
0: going to put an extra $500 on that per month, you can't. You have to put it in a savings account until you get to $8,000 and pay it off in one fell swoop, which is not very psychologically satisfying.
1: Mm-hmm. Right.
0: As a matter of fact, it's a little bit dangerous that your very first debt, we're not actually going to pay it off. We're going to save up and pay it off. And that really it scares me for you. You guys are going to have to be super disciplined to actually pull that off.
2: That means you're going to have $6,000 in cash in an account, and something's going to happen to the air conditioner. And
0: you're
2: going to
0: go, no, that's 401k money. It's already gone.
2: It's already spent.
0: You have to pretend like it's not there. It's not for Christmas, and it's not to fix the broken tire. It's not there. It's gone. As if you had paid it on a debt, and you've got to set it aside like that emotionally, and that's, man, it's hard to do. It'd be easier to do it if you'd already done 10 other debts, and you were used to this, but this is your very first one. It's $8,000. You're going to get it pretty quick. I mean, you should get it in 2 or 3 months. It shouldn't take that long, because you're going to have to get after this to the tune of about $3,000 or $4,000 a month. That's what you're going to have to do. And so let's put it at $4,000, and that means you're done with this in 2 months. That's not too bad.
2: But that's selling stuff that maybe your wife has to pick up a part-time job.
0: You pick up a
2: part-time job.
0: Whatever it takes. But the deeper you sacrifice and the faster you clean this up, Michael, the faster you guys are going to have an awesome life. And that's what we want for you. And this stuff is stolen the lifeblood out of the arithmetic. Because when you pay all these stinking payments, you got no money. And you make $150,000 a year, man. I mean, that's incredible. And you're broke. That's so weird when you say that out loud like that. But I don't want to be there anymore if I'm you. And I think you're making the steps to get there. I want to make sure you take your wife with you and that you follow this stuff exactly. And, hey, if you get in the middle of this thing and you don't know what to do, call us back. We'll help you. We're here. We're not going anywhere.

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2: 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Atlantic City Expressway westbound slow between Williamstown and Route 42. Garden State Parkway northbound slow, Ocean City to Summers Point. Black Horse Pike and the White Horse Pike mostly doing okay. Route 40 east and westbound, no problems. Route 9 northbound in Dennisville slow from Avalon Boulevard to Route 83. Route 49 westbound is jammed, Route 50 to Woodbine Road. Route 50 northbound is slow, Garden State Parkway to Route 9 and then jammed Tuckahoe Road to Route 49. Route 83 northbound slow, Dennisville Road to Delsey Drive. Delsey Drive northbound jammed, Beaver Dam Road to Petersburg Road. 347 northbound slow, Hunters Mill Road past the 47 MERS to Weatherby Road. I'm Rich Russo in the WPG Talk Radio 95.5 South Jersey Traffic Center.
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4: 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John?
5: Oh, sorry. I spaced on you, brother.
4: It's okay.
5: I was making a note here. All right, today's question comes from Peggy in California. My husband and I just paid our house off in San Diego, California. You don't get that line very often.
4: No.
5: So we are completely debt free.
4: That's a lot of money.
5: After we paid off the house, both our credit scores drastically dropped. For years, both my husband and I have been just a few points shy of a perfect score. So why, after paying off the house, did the scores drop so drastically? This drop doesn't bother me so much, but my husband is almost obsessively bothered by the lowered score. I've explained that our scores don't matter since we don't intend on taking on any other loans. Is this logical, or should I be more concerned about getting my score back up? Great question, Peggy.

0: is five different things. One is how much debt you have. Two is the type of debt that you have. Three is whether or not you have paid your debt on time, exactly or early, the whole time. Four is if you have any problems with debt. 100% of the math that creates a FICO score is how you interact with debt only. So I could hand you $1 million and your credit score does not change a point. And yet we would all agree that you were $1 million better off. That's dumb. That we're using a FICO score as a measure of whether we're doing well financially or not. The only way your credit score changes ever is if you interact with debt differently, up or down. And so if you had a near-perfect credit score, what that means is you've been borrowing a lot of money, paying it on time for a long time. That credit score being near-perfect probably cost you hundreds of thousands of dollars in interest. It's the only possible way to get an 800. Mathematically, it's a math thing. It's not a philosophical question. It's a math thing. But the philosophical question is that these crooks at the banks have convinced everyone in America that if I have a high credit score, that I'm somehow a smart person. No, it means you're actually a dumb person. It means you have given those crooks at the banks all of your freaking money to get a score that indicates nothing except I played kissy face with the bank. That's all it does. 100%. And so my FICO score, thank you, Jesus, has been zero for a very long time. Why? Because I don't borrow money at all, ever, anywhere, of any kind, any time. The interest rate on my mortgage is zero because I don't have one. The interest rate on my credit cards is zero because I don't have one. And so I have zero FICO score. So here's how dumb the culture is. I'm a multimillionaire. I go down to the local apartment complex. The 26-year-old that works for a person five cities over, who's her corporate boss goober, has told her that she cannot rent someone an apartment at the apartment complex unless they have a good FICO score. I have a zero FICO score. They won't rent me an apartment. I can write a check and buy the whole freaking complex, but I can't rent an apartment there. That's how dumb, butt, and asinine the system is. So the measure that your husband should be concerned with is called net worth. Net worth is what you own minus what you owe. You own a really expensive house in San Diego, and you owe nothing on it. You have an incredible net worth. You should be dancing like Snoopy. Nose up, feet moving, ears flopping. Yes, I am debt-free, a freaking San Diego house. Baby, baby, baby. Hello. And I don't give a crap what the bank thinks. They're unhappy because you don't give them any more money. So your FICO score went down. That's how that works. So my point is you got to readjust what you're concerned about. Readjust what you're concerned about. I'm no longer concerned about my FICO score. I make fun of people with a big FICO score. I just did.
1: That's one of my favorite moments I've ever had on this entire show.
0: What's that?
1: I could feel it on you. It was awesome.
0: Why, that I'm that pissed about it?
1: No, I have the same anger in my spirit, but I could not have said it as clear as you just said. It was perfect. It was perfect.
0: Well, I've had 30 years of working on it.
1: Yes, it was perfect. The thing as a mental health guy that I can't stand is that I see so many people struggling to navigate this wild world we've created for ourselves, and in some ways is being imposed on us. And the thing they are trying to hang on to is not freedom. The thing they are trying to hang on to is not peace. The thing they're trying to hang on to is not good relationships. It is this score. And I've seen friend after friend after family member taking call after call of people who are making decisions that are not only a net negative, but a net catastrophe for their life, for this one wild life that we have to live, all in service to propping up this score. And it's so hard to unhook from it. And so the thing I would challenge you guys on is y'all have to come up with a new identity, because your identity has been...

0: Coast Guard.
1: Forget how much money we make. Forget that we live in one of the most beautiful places in the world. Forget that we're crushing and paying off this house. Your identity has never been in peace. It's never been in freedom. It's been in this arbitrary number
0: that the bank gave you.
1: This, yeah, somebody imposed
0: you
1: on you.
0: You got a tattoo at Bank of America.
1: Yeah, congratulations.
0: It's a bad idea.
1: Congratulations.
0: Yeah, it's a bad idea.
1: So I echo Dave's sentiment. Dance in the streets. You are free. Y'all get to decide what you do next. Not a bank, not a car dealership. Y'all do. Y'all have won. You're free. You have a paid-off house in one of the most desirable places to live on the planet. You won. Celebrate that. Don't lament it. Don't mourn it.
0: Yeah, and don't go take out a car loan to get your FICO score up.
1: Yeah, I mean, just think how madness that is.
0: I mean, this is like, why do you get a FICO score?
1: We should
0: why do you take, you know, why do you tell an 18-year-old to get a credit card? Oh, so they can get their FICO score up. Why? So they can get a car loan. Why? So they can get their FICO score up. Why? So they can get a mortgage. Why? So they can get another mortgage. Why? It's like a dog chasing its tail.
1: I think we should have a little thing in the Every Dollar app that says, this is how much you paid this month for that score.
0: Ooh.
1: Because if you calculate, like, I had never considered that until you just said that. Mm. That a high FICO score, a high credit rating, costs you lots and lots and lots of money.
0: It does.
1: And interest.
0: There's no possible other way.
1: So it's
0: impossible to create a FICO score without paying interest.
1: We have this self-imposed. This is even more rich, Dave. This is worse than a car lease where they have a depreciating asset that they rent to me for a year, and they charge me for every mile I go over, and then I give it back to them in perfect condition, and then they sell it. So they just offloaded the depreciation to me. This is a better move where somebody created a score,
0: yeah,
1: and then they create a fee,
0: yeah,
1: that you pay me so I can give you this score, and that fee is all these interest payments you're going to make to me over the next, and me and my friends, over the next 5, 10, 15, 20, 35, 45 years of your life.
0: The name of the organization is Fair Isaac.
1: Incredible. It's rich.

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2: 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This afternoon, expect plenty of sunshine with warm temperatures reaching a high of 95. Tonight will bring clear skies and humid conditions with a low of 70. Tomorrow, anticipate hazy sunshine and scorching heat, possibly surpassing the record high of 97, set in 2001 with a high of 99. As for Tuesday, it will be partly sunny and hot with a chance of a thunderstorm and a high of 93. I'm AccuWeather meteorologist Joe Lundberg on WPG Talk Radio 95.5.
3: I'm Jack Callahan. Iran's Revolutionary Council issuing a list of demands, including a permanent end to the war, the withdrawal of U.S. forces from the region, and financial compensation before the Strait of Hormuz can reopen. U.S. Ambassador to Israel Mike Huckabee telling Fox.
4: Iran is not seeming to learn what they need to be learning after two different iterations of conflict with the United States and Israel.
3: The Senate has begun its five-week recess without passing the controversial Save America Act. Kansas Republican Senator Roger Marshall telling Fox's Big Weekend show.
5: In a world where there's lots of uncertainty, we took a few things off the table, and I'm so glad.

0: glad we got every Democrat on record that they voted against voter ID. So it's a start. Of course, we know we have more work to do.
1: Senate is in recess until mid-September. 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
1: From ABC News, Tech Trends. Before OpenAI's artificial intelligence models escaped from a testing system and hacked another company, they were apparently talking to each other and plotting. Speaking at the Black Hat USA Security Conference, two OpenAI workers revealed the models were sharing information, including potential hacks, on an internal message board. OpenAI apparently discovered it and shut it down in early July, but the models rebuilt it a few days later. If you're still feeling okay about talking with an AI, Google's expanding what the chatbot built into Google Maps can do. You'll soon be able to do things like order food and book hotels right in Maps. And a music generation service is now making it easier for people to tell when its artificial intelligence has been used to create tunes. Suno says it's come up with a way to watermark songs, potentially making it easier to trace how the music was created. With Tech Trends, Brian Clark, ABC News.
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0: 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It gives clear instructions. It can keep your loved ones from having to guess what you wanted during a difficult time. 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And if you're not sure where to start, text quiz to us, quiz, at 33789. And we'll help you figure out whether you need an attorney or whether Mama Bear Legal Forms has a standard form that will walk you right through it very inexpensively. But everyone that is 18 years old or older needs a will, period. Period. It's not expensive, and it doesn't take up your whole life to put it together, and it does not increase your chances of dying.
1: I don't want to do a will. I might die.
0: You're going to die. We just don't know when.
2: And by the way, this isn't just an ad for us. When I left Texas and I moved to Tennessee, there was a gap because I had to get a new will. The people I called was Mama Bear Wills just to make sure I had a will, my wife had a will, so that in this transition time before we had to go sit down with an estate planner and do all that nonsense, like that we were, my kids were taken care of. Yep. Like that's who, this is who I called in my house. Yep. So they're good folks, man.
0: And it's easy.
2: Yeah, it was so
0: it's
2: simple.
0: Really not. It's not, a, it's not, you know, it's like,
1: signing all these papers is troublesome.
0: If it's on DocuSign, it takes about 45 seconds.
2: Yeah.
0: I mean, click, click, click, click, click. Now, if you want to read it all and go to sleep three times, it takes some time. But, I mean, and you need to read your will over. I don't mean that. But I'm talking about this is not, it's not a cumbersome process. It's very set up. MamaBearLegal.com. Megan is in Hartford, Connecticut. Hi, Megan. Welcome to the Ramsey Show.
3: Hi, my husband and I are longtime listeners and doers, so we're excited to talk to you guys.
0: Well, thank you. How can we help?
3: So we wanted to know, how do we capitalize on our budget when our income comes in, like, little by little daily versus like a regular weekly or bi-weekly, like, lump sum? Should we take money from our emergency fund to kind of build up our account? That way it doesn't continuously get low?
0: No. We don't do okay. That one. So what is your income on an annual basis?
3: On an annual, it's about $80,000.
0: Okay, so we don't have a shortage of income. It's just wacky.
3: No. Exactly.
0: It's coming in from 14 places in 14 directions, and it's just hard to keep up with.
3: It feels like that. We own an LLC, and my husband is a pianist and private music instructor, and so he has about 35 students, so it kind of comes in this student this day or 10 students on Thursday.
0: Wait a minute. That is not your budget. That's the business's budget. That's
3: yes,
0: the problem.
3: Yes.
0: Okay, so let's stop.
3: Yeah.
0: So what he needs to do is the LLC needs its own checking account.
3: We do have that.
0: And 100% of the fees that he receives go into that checking account. Nothing right. comes out of that checking account that's not a business expense. Other than paying him. Okay?
3: Correct.
0: So if he buys supplies for the business, it comes out of that checking account. You don't buy groceries out of the LLC account. So
3: no,
0: then that account should have some buildup.
3: Mm-hmm.
0: If every time I sold a book, I tried to put it in my budget, I would lose my mind. Instead, yeah. It goes into the business account here at Ramsey, and then once a month, you don't want to do that often. You want to do it twice a month in your situation, maybe. But once a month, we run a profit and loss statement on this business, and I know how much I made. Right?
3: Okay.
0: So you need to collect all these little sources of income, all these little students, and throw them into one account. Other than his piano business, do you have an income?
3: Yes. So the $80,000 is...

0: is the piano business, but he also has a W-2 and a 1099 as well.
1: What's the 1099?
0: That's about $10,000 annually.
1: What is it?
0: Oh, sorry. He's a music director at our church.
1: Okay. All right. So that's self-employed income as well. Honestly, what I would do is just throw that into the LLC when it comes in.
0: Okay.
1: Now, when we look at the LLC and you look at it every 2 weeks and you say there's, I'll make up a number, $5,000 in the account, how much do I need to leave in the account to keep the LLC operating? $1,000, so we can pull $4,000 out. When we pull money out of the LLC to bring it home, maybe once every 2 weeks, you pull out a fourth of that amount and set it aside for taxes because you're supposed to be doing quarterly estimates on this LLC with the IRS. So if I'm pulling out $4,000, I'm going to write a check to me for $3,000 and put it in my personal account and use that for my every dollar budget. I'm going to take $1,000 and I'm going to put it in a separate savings account named taxes. And then once a quarter, I'm going to have the money to pay my quarterly estimate taxes and I won't get behind with the IRS.
0: Okay.
1: So three or four different pieces moving here. Number one, we're going to put all the money in the LLC. Once every 2 weeks, we're going to pull money out of the LLC, whatever, and leave a small amount in there just enough to operate because it doesn't cost him a lot to operate this.
0: Oh, no, not at all.
1: Yeah, and so we just leave $500 in there or whatever, pull everything else out and bring it home, a fourth of which goes away for withholding on yourself as if you were a W-2, okay, so that you got the money to do your quarterly interest. Then that amount goes into your taxes, and that's going to be a fairly steady flow of income for your every dollar budget because he usually has approximately the same students every month.
0: Yes.
1: So it's going to be a fairly predictable on a monthly basis then, or a biweekly basis. And that's
0: correct.
1: How you'll use your every dollar budget. So the problem is you're running your business out of your hip pocket, and that will drive you crazy. And it's hard to run the business that way well. It's hard to keep your taxes paid well, and you get into all kinds of other stuff. So just open a separate checking account for the LLC, run the business as if it was someone else's business, and you're that true to the income and the expenses, and then when you get ready to bring home the profit, you calculate how much you need to leave in there.
2: Would you run, and I guess this is just for W-2 folks, but I'm thinking back to when I was a professor, when I was working in higher ed, I'd have my W-2 because I've had my home-based university, but I would teach classes at other places, and I would get 1099s from some of those places. Would you run the W-2 straight into the family checking account?
1: Yes.
2: Because that taxes have already been pulled out of that.
1: That's a completely different subject.
2: Okay.
1: But the 1099s, it's easier. You got to pull taxes out of it.
2: No, I think you're right. I like that.
1: So the way to pull taxes out of it in her case is to form an LLC.
2: Just do it all at once.
1: But if you're doing three little side hustles and they're 1099, they're not a lot of money.
2: I wouldn't screw
1: with all this. I'd just set some money aside in a sinking fund for taxes and your every dollar budget.
2: Yeah.
1: But, I mean, if you do four other side hustle gigs or something.
2: Sure.
1: Freelance things. That's not a big thing. But where you've got she's got like 25 or 30 students.
2: Yeah.
1: I mean, this drive you nuts.
2: Yeah, because that's 25 or 30 Venmos or checks all dumping in there every other week or every other couple days, plus the 10th. So, yeah, keeping it one place. That seems to be pretty simple because you would always have one place to look for all the numbers.
1: And the side benefit of all this, too, not only is your taxes paid, but the other benefit is now you actually have some numbers to look at to see how the business is doing.
2: There you go.
1: You can actually look at what's called a profit and loss statement then and go, oh, this business is making this much profit. But when you mix it in with the groceries, you can't tell.
2: Do you find businesses when they do this and they've either been drawing a salary or not, what's most common? They realize, oh, this business is not doing as well as we thought, or it's doing way better than we thought?
1: I find both.
2: Okay.
1: Find both. Usually, though, there'll be a hint when they call here, like, I can't figure out how to do this. We keep running out of money. The business isn't doing well.
2: It's not doing as great.
1: But in her case, you heard the abundance in the way she asked the question.
2: Yeah.
1: And I'm like, oh, they got plenty of money. So what's your income? Oh, $80,000. Okay, there's the answer. Business is already doing okay. That's $80,000 worth of piano lessons. That's pretty dadgum good. And so, that's what can happen there. What I find more often than either one of those questions is they're not paying their taxes and they get in trouble.
2: Yep.
1: You look up and you got a $20,000 tax bill from the IRS and you got no money set aside and you didn't pay your quarterly.

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1: Hey guys, George Camel here. 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

0: Traffic. 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The Atlantic City Expressway westbound is slow between Williamstown and Route 42. Garden State Parkway northbound is slow between Ocean City and Summers Point. Route 40 east and westbound, no problems. Black Horse Pike and White Horse Pike looking good in both directions. In Pleasantville, on Route 9 north and southbound is closed at Tilton Road because of a down utility pole. Also on Route 9 northbound in Dennisville, it's slow between Avalon Boulevard and Route 83. Route 49 westbound jam, Route 50 to Woodbine Road. Route 50 northbound is jam, Garden State Parkway to Route 9 and Tuckahoe Road to Route 49. Dell Street Drive northbound jam, Beaver Dam Road to Petersburg Road. 347 northbound slow, Hunters Mill Road past the 47 MERS to Weatherby Road. I'm Rich Russo in the WPG Talk Radio 95.5 South Jersey Traffic Center.
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8: Antonio, or Antonia, is with us, if I've got that right, in Baton Rouge. Is it Antonia?
9: Antonia, yes.
8: Okay.
9: Everyone
8: All right.
9: calls me Tony, though.
8: I got close. All right. How can I help?
9: Well, my day's side hustle has, over the last 8 years, grown into a business that turns over about $1 million.
8: Whoa.
9: Which seems great, but it seems to cost as much to run it as it does make, and I worry that I'm not doing anything right, and we are surviving, not thriving.
8: Hmm. Okay.
9: I need your help.
8: Okay. And how many team members do you have?
9: 21 part-time.
8: Mm-hmm.
9: Two of us are full-time. And, well, I'm all the time, but you know what that's.
8: Yeah, you're all the time. Yeah. And who's the other one? Your husband?
9: He has a real job, bless him. It's our marketing and scheduler.
8: Okay, and why are all the people part-time?
9: Because the kind of we specialize in employing women who want to work while they've got children at home, so we offer 30 hours a week, 9 to 3:30, so that they can put their kids on the school buses and be home when they.
8: Yeah, why? Why does that serve your business? I understand
9: because
8: it serves their problem, but how does that help you?
9: Three kinds of we do cleaning. So we do residential cleaning. So after 6 hours, a tired cleaner doesn't make a good cleaner.
8: Okay.
9: So also families have their children coming off the school buses, so they kind of want us gone as well.
8: Okay. Do you have a good accounting system?
9: We use QuickBooks.
8: Yeah, do you have a good accounting system? Do you know what's going on with the money? Like, can you tell me, if you brought in $1 million gross revenue, what was your net taxable income last year?
9: I know what we made after it was 67, so that was after taxes and everything else. That's what we supposedly have.
8: $67,000.
9: Yeah, I know.
8: Okay, so Do you have...

0: So one of two problems is all there could be. One is you're underpriced versus what your labor cost is, or your administrative something on the side that has nothing to do with the cleaning has gotten out of control. Like you're spending a whole bunch of money on ads or something's gotten out of control.
1: I think we're just not paying attention because I'm so busy working in the business. And I, you know, we need something, we go get it.
0: Mm-hmm.
1: I mean, trust me, when you clean toilets for a living, you're
0: I know you're working hard. I wasn't questioning that. But this, now
1: no,
0: we, so
1: know,
0: here's
1: but
0: the thing.
1: Mean,
0: there's a couple, I'm going to send you a copy of my latest book called Building a Business You Love. It's the five stages of business. The first stage of business is the treadmill stage where you run, and that's you.
1: Yes.
0: You're stuck. It's chaotic. It's out of control. It's rewarding because there's a lot of energy going out, a lot of energy going in. A lot of stuff is happening. But when you get home at night, you flop back on the couch. Your spouse says, "What'd you do today?" And you say, "I have no idea." Right?
1: Have you in my house?
0: Yeah. No, that's standard. It's what I did when I started. Yeah. It's what everyone does when they start. But you've got to get off the treadmill stage. So here's the couple of things you have to do off the treadmill stage. Thing one is your time management of you.
1: Okay.
0: You have to get above this business and look down on it rather than being overwhelmed by it.
1: Right.
0: The waves are crashing in on you, and I want you to climb up in the lifeguard tower and look down on the waves.
1: Yes, sir.
0: And that requires some time management and setting aside some time for you to be running the business instead of the business running you.
1: Right.
0: There's a book called E-Myth by Michael Gerber that I read 25 or 35 years ago, and it's an incredible book. Michael became a friend later. And the thesis of the E-Myth is to learn to work on your business, not just in your business.
1: Gotcha.
0: And that's what you're not doing. You're just working it. This business is running you. You're not running it.
1: Yes.
0: But you, the only reason is because you become successful.
1: Right.
0: But the way to level up and take it to the next stage is start to hire some full-time people who help you run and organize the business and iron the wrinkles out, get the chaos calmed down, and let's get this pricing structure right where we're charging enough to justify the monthly or the hourly rate of these moms that you're employing.
1: Right.
0: And by the way, I think it's very cool that you're able to put those people that need a job to work. That's very neat. And you're going to get a good supply of good human beings with what you're doing there. I think that's cool. And go ahead.
1: We try and pay as much in 30 hours as someone could get in a dead-end job in 40 hours.
0: Well, they're working their tail ends off, and that's very cool. But then you need to charge the customer enough that you make money. $67,000 on $1 million sucks.
1: Yes, I know.
0: Okay? Needs to be $250,000 on $1 million.
1: I feel like Rick Moranis feeding themselves to Audrey the clown.
2: And Antonio, let me tell you this. The last university I was at before I came to work here, I did a performance evaluation before I left the university a few months before. It was my annual review. I had one needs improvement. Can I tell you what it was?
1: Go for it.
2: My supervisor, a guy I have high respect for, he's a good man, he said, "You have to stop running into every burning building." And I said, "What do you mean?" And he said, "You're the leader of all of these folks. You have people that run into burning buildings now. I need you back here looking at the entire operation while something's happening."
0: Yeah. One of the symptoms of the treadmill is you're a fireman.
2: That's right. And here's the thing. My identity was shaped by I'll run into any burning building.
1: Right.
2: And I had to change my identity to I'm going to love the people running into those buildings well and make sure they're all right. And that was a switch for me, right?
0: It's called leadership.
2: Yeah. And so you probably love the activity, the action, getting there, even scrubbing a toilet every now and then. You like meeting with those women, right? You love that. That's not your job anymore.
1: No.
2: Now your job is making sure this whole ship keeps going.
0: Yeah. So you're at a normal metamorphosis of a business. But you're going to stay there and you're going to kill yourself and you're going to burn out if you don't level up. Because while you can get to the treadmill stage, you cannot maintain it indefinitely. You cannot run on this treadmill the way you're running 5 years from now and make $67,000 on $1 million. You're going to hit a wall. You're going to mess up. Something's going to lose $67,000, and you're going to wish you'd never done this thing. So you've got to level up, get above it, put some administrative things in place.

0: is some leadership things in place, iron the wrinkles out, get the P&L going, and raise your stinking prices. And let's get this thing going. I'd rather you make $950,000 instead of $1 million, and go ahead and make about $200,000 profit on that. That'd make me a lot happier. I'm not worried about your gross. I'm worried about your net. This is not a hobby. Net is what matters. So,
1: and if out of the kindness of your heart, and that's really what this is, you want to take care of a certain type of employee, which you've selected. I love it. And you have in your head, I'm going to pay them 40 hours wages for 30 hours a week. You're allowed to do that as a boss. But if you go out of business, all of them are unemployed. And so sometimes saying, I would love to be able to pay them 40 hours for only 30 hours, but I can do 31 hours instead of 30 because I need to keep this whole thing moving. Sometimes the longer term lens on this is I've got to think of all of us keeping this thing going, not what I can do right this second. Does that make sense?
0: It could be, and it could be that what happens oftentimes when we're coaching small businesses, we find this, and I remember this, when you need revenue, you take everybody.
1: Yeah.
0: And so you end up with these high-maintenance customers that 2% of your customers burn up 98% of your energy because they're idiots.
1: Oh, so her getting above the business and looking down might be, I'm gonna fire 10 clients.
0: And, well, the way I'm going to fire them is I'm going to raise my prices.
1: Ah,
0: and they're
1: going to
0: quit.
1: Yeah.
0: So, because the juice ain't worth the squeeze for this guy. He's driving me nuts.
1: And those 10% might...
0: But when you're first building, you're like, I have to take everybody. I got it. But all business is good business, and that's not true. Because 2% of the public should be institutionalized. And so, you know, you just have to look and go, there's 2% of you people I don't want as customers. Y'all drive me nuts.
1: 2% is pretty generous.
0: Yeah, that's pretty nice. But that's what we called them. We used to call them 2%ers.
1: There's a great comedian who said, I don't buy the employment rates in this country. I guarantee you. He's like, I travel the country. 96% of this country is not employable. About 15% is.

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3: Iran says it has demands. I'm Jack Callahan, Fox News. Before the Strait of Hormuz can reopen, the U.S. must agree to their list. Fox's Trey Yingst reports from Tel Aviv.
4: As the Middle East waits to see if a deal can be reached to reopen the Strait of Hormuz, Iranian officials are making new demands. Iran's Supreme National Security Council over the weekend issued a fresh statement calling on the United States to permanently end the war and compensate Iran for damages before the Strait would reopen. This comes as Iran's foreign minister says even if a deal is reached, it doesn't necessarily mean the Strait will stay open. Conversations about the Strait come as the U.S. naval blockade of Iranian ports remains in effect, costing the regime hundreds of millions of dollars each day. And according to U.S. Central Command, as of August 8th, CENTCOM redirected 53 commercial vessels, disabled two, and boarded two.
3: The U.S. military has also permitted more than 30 ships to pass through the blockade for humanitarian reasons. It's hot and humid across much of the country again this weekend. Here's Fox Weather's Melanie Black.
5: It's hot and humid for a lot of us across the country today. It's going to be stormy across the southeast and into parts of the northern plains and through the Midwest. But the strongest storms are likely to be across the plains and in through areas of the Ohio River Valley. Chicago, Indianapolis, Milwaukee, some of those cities that are mentioned, where we have two rounds of storms, one already ongoing across Iowa and into Missouri. Already reports that there could be some golf ball size hail associated with these storms. But our biggest concern going forward through the rest of today is going to be a damaging wind. There's also the chance for an isolated tornado or two. Keep in mind, there's a very humid air mass that's in place, so any of these stronger storms also have the potential of producing some heavy rain.
3: There is a risk for flash flooding for millions across the Midwest and the Great Lakes. 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
3: Tennessee Republican Senator Marsha Blackburn discussing the coming race for governor in her state. Fox's Grinnell Scott reports.
10: No matter what happens November 3rd, Tennessee will soon have its first woman as governor. Senator Marsha Blackburn defeated U.S. Congressman John Rose to advance to the general election. She said on Fox's Sunday Morning Futures she believes she has delivered for Tennessee's people.
12: Whether it is fighting crime and working in Memphis to make it a safer place or working on technology, protecting kids, protecting parents.
10: Blackburn mentioned Memphis. That's where her Democratic opponent Jerry Green serves on the city council. Green hopes to become Tennessee's first Democratic governor since 2011. Grinnell Scott, Fox News.
3: Hunter Biden providing an update on his father's battle with prostate cancer during an appearance on the BBC's Newsnight.
13: The only thing that I say about my dad, about his health right now, is I wish he would complain more, because it's not good. The cancer has spread, metastasized into his bones and further. It's very painful, and it's very debilitating in many respects.
3: Former president's diagnosis was announced less than 4 months after he left office. His office now discloses, or did last year, that his cancer has metastasized to his bones as well. Four California area teenagers are now facing charges after police connected them to at least 77 robberies across the Bay Area. Kids are accused of stealing a variety of things, including cars, guns, and power tools. Detectives arresting three of the suspects during a sweep operation. The fourth was already in custody on an unrelated case. 37-year-old is also facing charges for receiving stolen goods from those teenagers. I'm Jack Callahan, and this is Fox News.
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14: 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This afternoon, expect plenty of sunshine with warm temperatures reaching a high of 95. Tonight will bring clear skies and humid conditions with a low of 70. Tomorrow, anticipate hazy sunshine and scorching heat, possibly surpassing the record high of 97, set in 2001 with a high of 99. As for Tuesday, it will be partly sunny and hot with a chance of a thunderstorm and a high of 93. I'm AccuWeather meteorologist Joe Lundberg on WPG Talk Radio 95.5.

0: Welcome back to the Ramsey Show in the Fair Winds Credit Union Studio. Dr. John Deloney is my co-host today. I'm Dave Ramsey. Michelle is in Los Angeles. Hi, Michelle. How are you?
1: Hi, Dave and John. I'm good. How are you?
0: Better than we deserve. What's up?
1: I first just want to say thank you for your ministry. You've really changed my outlook on money, and I appreciate it so much.
0: Thank you.
1: I'll jump right to my question. My husband and I have a daughter. She's 5. She has autism. She's not exactly severe, but she's still considered nonverbal at this point. She's pretty awesome. She's made a lot of progress in the last 2 years, but I was wondering, in addition to following the baby steps, what are some steps we can take to help plan for her financial future? I know you mentioned special needs trust just in segments I've listened to, but I was wondering if you could elaborate on that.
0: Sure.
1: And what you would do if you woke up in my shoes.
0: Sure. Well, first and foremost, there's only one or a couple of little moves that you're going to make that are different. Everything else is the best and the highest and best thing you can do is just become wealthy using the baby steps, because then that wealth can be left to her to take care of her. It's that simple.
1: Right.
0: Okay. Now, a special needs trust needs to be a part of your will, and the special needs trust will be formed upon the death of both you and your husband.
1: Okay.
0: So that takes care of the child in the event of the death of the parents, okay? And this child is, the difference is the child's not going to need care till 18. She's maybe, we don't know yet, but she might need care her whole life.
1: Right, that's the tricky part. We just don't really know yet.
0: Yeah, yeah. So I've got a really, really good friend I had lunch with today who has a 35-year-old Downs son who lives with them and will his whole life. And he's a wonderful guy. But he's going to be with mom and dad his whole life. And so he has set up a trust like we're talking about, okay? Now, a special needs trust activates upon the death of both of the parents. It's not formed until then. And then money needs to be in that trust that the income off of that investment will take care of this child for life, okay?
1: Okay.
0: So as an example, let's just make up a number, okay? We want to make sure that $80,000 is going to go to this child a year to take care of them. I just made up a number. That might be too much. It might not be enough. Okay? But if we needed that, then we'd need $1 million to go into investments, because that's 8% on $1 million. And if $1 million is invested in mutual funds and it's making 12 and you're pulling off 8, it will run forever. Infinite.
1: Right.
0: Because you're not pulling off as much. You're not touching the principal. Okay? You're just pulling off 8% and it's making 12 on average. Okay?
1: The golden eggs.
0: Yeah, exactly. Same thing we talk about with your retirement and other things, but this has to run in perpetuation because it has to run the length of the child's life, not just until they're 18, okay? And not just until the spouse dies. This is not what we're dealing with. So this has to run a lot longer, so it has to be very secure. So until you have $1 million in mutual funds to leave into the trust, you buy term life insurance.
1: Okay, we did that.
0: That the beneficiary is the special needs trust.
1: Oh, okay.
0: And you give the, okay, name the, you can give the child's name. We'll call her Ann. Okay, so Ann's trust is the special need, Ann's special needs trust is the beneficiary of $1 million term life policy until I have $1 million to put in there.
1: Okay.
0: And you'll have $1 million someday to put in there.
1: Do I need a lawyer to set up a special needs trust?
0: I'm sorry?
1: Do I need a lawyer to set up a special needs trust?
0: You can do it at Mama Bear Legal Forms if you want, or you can get a lawyer to do it. But again, you're not actually setting it up. You're setting up for it to be set up if both of you die.
1: Oh, okay.
0: It only starts when both of you die.
1: Okay.
0: And then the next...
1: That makes sense, actually. I'm glad I called.
0: Now, the next piece of it, then, is you have to name a trustee that's going to manage the money. And in the trust, you can dictate how the money's to be managed. So we had a similar thing for our children when they were minors that expired when they were no longer minors, okay? Called it just a family trust. Upon our death, the family trust was going to be formed, and I named the trustee to manage the money. And in that trust, I said it's to be

0: invested in the four types of mutual funds that we talk about on Ramsey, okay? And I had term life insurance funding it until I had enough money to fund it, and then I canceled the term life insurance and because there's that much money in my 401k or whatever, all right?
1: Right.
0: And so if you've got $1 million in your 401k, you can name the beneficiary on your 401k actually to be the secondary beneficiary. The primary beneficiary would be your spouse. The secondary beneficiary upon the death of you and your spouse would be Ann's Trust.
1: Okay, so first husband, then...
0: Yeah, because you don't... Until both of you die, there is no special needs trust. It doesn't exist.
1: Right.
0: It's just authorized.
1: Okay.
0: And that's all. And so, but the trick is funding it with term life until you can fund it with real money out of your retirement or whatever else you want to. Because honestly, if you have three other children... Anne, we're going to call her, is going to get all the money... until Anne has enough money before the other kids get any. And
1: yeah,
0: that's
1: fair. I was wondering
0: fair.
1: About that, too. Okay.
0: That's
1: okay.
0: Fair. Because they're able to go earn their life, earn a living, and we're going to take care of their sister.
1: Right.
0: That's fine.
1: That makes sense.
0: Yeah. We don't have to give everybody a third and Anne not have enough. That's not okay. You know, that's not what we're doing. So, anyway, but all of this activates upon both of your deaths. So buy term life insurance, name the name of her trust as the beneficiary, pick a trustee in the trust, tell the trustee what you want the money, how you want it invested. Otherwise, they'll put it in a stupid CD.
1: Got it. Yeah, no CD.
0: And then it's going to eat your lunch. It's going to eat itself out from the inside, okay, because it won't have enough money coming in to take care of her. All right, and so you've got to be invested at a good enough rate that you can pull off the amount that you're planning to pull off, okay? So set that up, and then the secondary piece is who's going to be her guardian. It doesn't have to be the same person that's watching the money. As a matter of fact, it's kind of cool if it's not the same person.
1: Okay. I hadn't thought about that. Okay.
0: If the caretaker also has the purse string, sometimes it gets weird.
1: Yeah, messy.
0: Yeah. Yeah, they start justifying and rationalizing and all these things. And so we had an aunt and uncle that would take care of our minor children, and then we had another person that was going to take care of the money, and they were directed to send that aunt and uncle effectively child support out of the money.
1: Oh.
0: Okay? Every month. And so the guardian has a guaranteed income to take care of Anne. So,
1: okay.
0: And they don't have to worry about investing. They just got to take care of Anne.
1: Okay. That makes sense.
0: Yeah. You're a great mom.
2: Yeah.
1: Oh, thank you.
0: The number of people that even think about how to do this stuff is really close to zero. I'm very proud of you. Congratulations. But it does activate a different parenting gear when you have one that needs some extra help.
2: Yeah.
0: Powerful stuff.

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1: Hey guys, George here. I love the movies Angel makes because they always deliver great entertainment. And I want to tell you about their newest movie coming out August 14th, The Brink of War. It's a historical drama about the 1986 summit in Iceland, when President Reagan and Soviet leader Gorbachev faced each other in the height of the Cold War with the fate of the world on the line. It's got Jeff Daniels in it, Jared Harris, J.K. 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
3: 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Atlantic City Expressway east and westbound looks good. Garden State Parkway northbound slow. Northfield to Atlantic City Expressway. Black Horse Pike and White Horse Pike, no problems. Route 40 east and westbound looks good. Main Street and Pleasantville north and southbound between the Black Horse Pike and Washington Avenue closed and detoured due to road construction. In Pleasantville on Route 9 north and southbound closed due to a down utility pole at Silton Road. Route 9 northbound in Dennisville slow. Avalon Boulevard to Route 83. Route 83 northbound slow. Dennisville Road to Delcy Drive. Delcy Drive northbound Jan Beaver Dam Road to Petersburg Road. 347 northbound slow. Hunters Mill Road past the 47 MERS to Weatherby Road. I'm Rich Russo in the WPG Talk Radio 95.5 South Jersey Traffic Center.
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0: Well, we wish we could get to every call and question here on the show, but we can't. If you got a money question and you want an answer for your situation, head on over to our website. 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It is not polluted by TikTok or Reddit. It has actual common sense in there from one of us. 3 years of this show dumped in there, transcripts. All the books we've written dumped in there. All the thousands of articles on our website on different money issues, all dumped in there. It can answer your question in a uniquely Ramsey way, and no one else can. And it's free. If you want to ask your question from Ask Ramsey, the awesome free AI tool loaded with only Ramsey answers, you can do that at Ramsey Solutions, or you can click the link in the description. Go check it out. It's pretty stinking cool. The only thing, I do want them to get it where it's a little more smart-aleck. Got a little more sarcasm.
1: Yeah, I think they've dialed that back a bit.
0: Yeah, it just doesn't feel like me. Oh, it's not just me.
1: You should be able to push a button. Like, who do you want to respond
0: well,
1: to your
0: like,
1: answer?
0: You know, my brightest technology invention is I think you should be able to change Siri's voice to your wife's voice.
1: Why?
0: So when you're getting directions going down the road, it feels authentic.
1: No. I like a gentle British woman saying, encouraging me to turn, not my wife grabbing the side of the car going, turn!
0: They're the same thing.
1: You're nuts.
0: Brenda's in Houston. Hey, Brenda, what's up?
2: Hi, how are y'all doing?
0: Way better than we deserve. Well, how can we help?
2: We have four married adult children, and they, one of our daughters, wants little to do with us anymore, and she has asked us not to contact her.
0: Why?
2: I'm not sure.
0: Yeah, you are.
2: I'm not sure if she's... Well, I think she blames us for some stuff. There was some abuse in her marriage, and she's getting divorced, and it's... Now there's blaming us.
0: Mm, okay. All right.
2: So

0: So anyway, our hope is that she will want to be part of our family again.
1: Mm-hmm.
0: And so we're revising our wills, mm-hmm. and our wish is that she would get her portion of the inheritance. But right now, I don't want to give her anything because she's pretty much left.
1: Mm-hmm.
0: So my question is, do we put conditions that she would need to meet to access her portion of the inheritance? I don't want to write her out, but I do want some conditions on it, and I don't want her siblings to have to decide.
1: No, I would not have them deciding anything.
0: No.
1: That's not fair. It's not fair to them.
0: Correct.
1: They become the bad guy then, and she's good at naming other people as bad guys. We already know that. So
0: right.
1: I think I want to reframe the discussion.
0: Okay.
1: This feels like that she lost her birthright, and that is not the case. Because when you decide what you decide to do with the money that you own, you are in zero way ethically, morally, or spiritually obligated to leave it to your children. It's your money. They have zero moral, ethical, or spiritual rights to your money. All of them. Not just the one that's astray.
0: Okay.
1: Let's start with that. They don't have any rights.
0: Okay.
1: So you're not able to punish them. And this feels like your feelings are hurt, and they should be hurt. I hear the pain in your voice, and there should be pain there. Because an adult kid who's misbehaving at this level, it hurts for their mom and their dad.
0: Yes.
1: And I don't want you to do this out of emotion or punishment. Instead, what I would do and what I have done with our will is that I am not leaving you my money because you're entitled to it. I'm leaving it to you because I think you're the best possible manager of God's provision. And if the way that you treat your siblings or the way you treat your parents is an indicator that you're not a person of character, then you are disqualified as someone who I'm going to leave God's money to manage. I'm managing it for God. I don't think God wants me to let his money be managed by someone who's out of control. That's not punishment. That's stewardship.
0: Correct.
1: And that's a different emotion. It's reacting out of a different set of emotions. So it could be that, let's say, the kid was doing heroin. Okay?
0: Yeah.
1: Well, you can't leave a heroin addict $1 million. It'll kill them because they will go buy a whole bunch of heroin and overdose.
0: Correct.
1: So we're doing them a favor. It's an act of love to not leave someone who's got character issues a big pile of money because it magnifies their character issues. Okay? And so it's not like, well, you don't call me at Christmas time and you never call me on Mother's Day, so I'm cutting you out of the will. That's a way different discussion. And I really wouldn't frame it that way in your mind for your mental health. I would just say, I'm leaving the money to the people that I can trust are going to manage it in a way that I will be proud of. And someday, if you're back in our lives, we'll change the will again. But I wouldn't leave any provision for her to be back in until you put her back in while you're alive.
0: That just sounds wrong.
1: Why?
0: My heart hurts for that.
1: It sounds wrong to you because you think she's entitled to money. I don't think she's entitled to a freaking dime. And I don't think your other three kids are entitled to a freaking dime. It's your choice.
0: Yes.
1: They're not entitled. You're operating from a framework that you're morally reprehensible if you don't leave your children money. That is not true. Now, I actually am leaving my kids almost all of our money. But they're all functioning, high-functioning, spiritual, character-filled people.
0: Okay, so am I hearing you correct where I don't put her in it at all?
1: I would not put her in it at all until she changes, and then I would change the will.
0: Okay.
1: Because otherwise someone else is going to have to administer your punishment after you're gone.
0: What if it was more like she had to have a job, she had to be doing the baby steps, where it wasn't really a character thing?
1: It's a character thing when you cut your parents out.

0: Yes.
1: And then you want their money.
0: I agree. I agree.
1: You know, if you won't talk to me, you lose the right to my money. Hello. That's pretty simple. For me to leave you money and you won't talk to me is a fairly inconsistent construction. I mean, that's weird. But you have a broken heart as a mother.
0: I do.
1: And I don't want you to function from that broken heart. I want you to reset the framework on this. John, help me here, please.
2: Yeah, the only thing I would add is I think it's important for you and for your husband to be reflective. When your daughter said, I'm going through this bad divorce, and for whatever reason, let's frame it negatively because we're going to be on your side on this call. She's just kind of spun out, and she's trying to blame anybody and everybody for her misfortune and her broken relationship. And she said, I don't want y'all in my life. This is all your fault. I'm out. In that pain and heartbreak, if your first thought to reestablish your footing was, well, then I'm taking you out of my will. I'm going to find a way to hurt you back. As a parent, I would challenge both of us on that impulse. You get what I'm saying? Because what that impulse is, that the impulse to try to go feel big and strong again, like to regain our footing, it's all that's doing is taking a giant step over the chasm that is grief, that my daughter doesn't want to have a relationship with me right now for whatever reason.
1: But Dave's
2: right. Nobody's, if you gave all of your money to a local homeless shelter, that you, like, your kids couldn't say, my parents are terrible people. They could say, oh, we really wanted that money, or we were hoping to get it. Sure. But you'd be doing what you wanted to do with your money. And so Dave's right. You're not in debt to your kids. Right. And if you want to set stipulations for who gets your money, you get to do that.
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4: Your WPG Talk Radio 95.5 AccuWeather forecast for South Jersey. This afternoon, expect plenty of sunshine with warm temperatures reaching a high of 95. Tonight will bring clear skies and humid conditions with a low of 70. Tomorrow, anticipate hazy sunshine and scorching heat, possibly surpassing the record high of 97, set in 2001 with a high of 99. As for Tuesday, it will be partly sunny and hot with a chance of a thunderstorm and a high of 93. I'm AccuWeather meteorologist Joe Lundberg on WPG Talk Radio 95.5.
5: News. I'm Carmen Roberts. Israeli Prime Minister Netanyahu rejects the Gaza plan hailed by President Trump, vowing the IDF will not pull out of Gaza until Hamas disarms. This as Iran throws up roadblocks to reopening the Strait of Hormuz by issuing a list of demands.
6: Iran's Supreme National Security Council calling on the United States to permanently end the war and compensate Iran for damages before the strait would reopen.
5: Fox's Trey Yingston, Tel Aviv. Michigan's Democratic nominee for the U.S. Senate, Dr. Abdul El-Sayed, said that he has spoken with former President Barack Obama and hopes he will campaign with him.
7: Democrats know they need to come together in this crucial Senate race that could determine control of the upper chamber in November.
5: Fox's Madeline Rivera. Notable national Democrats rallied with El-Sayed and other Michigan Democrats last night. 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

0: So one of the icons on one of the national treasures on the stage of history that developed what we now call the self-improvement movement or whatever, motivational speakers. One of the very first that received rock star status was a guy named Zig Ziglar. And if you never heard Zig Ziglar, you should look him up immediately and start watching and listening to Zig Ziglar. If you're my age, he was, you know, the equivalent literally of the Beatles, but in that world, you know, it was absolutely incredible. And many years ago, my friend, a guy who became my friend, Tom Ziglar, picked up the phone and called Nashville, living in Dallas, and said, "Hey, I don't know if you guys have ever heard of Zig Ziglar, but he and my mom listen to the Dave Ramsey Show every day. And if Dave's ever down here, they'd like to have dinner with him." And I'm like, "I'll be there tomorrow." And because to get to meet, you know, this iconic figure was incredible. So we went down, and I think you were with us. I'm pretty sure. And one of your sisters and your mom was with us. And we go to this little Italian joint.
1: Yep.
0: In a strip center.
1: Yes.
0: And it was Zig's favorite restaurant. It wasn't much of a restaurant.
1: No, it was, mom and dad loved that place.
0: Actually, the food was good.
1: The food was good.
0: It was not fancy.
1: You would not know that that was a place to go.
0: No, no, it was not the place to go. And I wouldn't have thought it would have been where I would have met a childhood icon. And that began a friendship between Tom and I and Zig and I and your sisters and I. And because I had been following his material since I was young. Mom and Dad were in the real estate business growing up. And then I had the pleasure of interviewing Zig about 20 years ago, long form, when he turned 80, on one of our stages. And we taped that. I hadn't watched it in almost 20 years. And I pulled it up and watched it knowing you guys were coming up here. And it still sings. The old hits, they still play.
1: That's right. You know, truth never changes.
0: Yeah, it's pretty incredible. So Tom and his sisters got in touch with me, and Zig's 100th birthday, he passed away a few years ago, his 100th birthday is coming up this fall, and they asked if we could use the Ramsey Event Center to have a huge event with a lot of speakers, a lot of today's best speakers. Brian Buffini and I are among them that are going to be speaking at this event October the 16th, and we're furnishing the venue, and the Ziglar organization is doing the event, of course, but it's absolutely going to be incredible. We're excited about it, Tom. Thanks for helping us.
1: Yeah.
0: Thanks for letting us be the host, I guess.
1: What a blessing. We've got 13 speakers who've

0: had a huge impact in their own right, and they all have one thing in common, and that is that Zig Ziglar, his message, his philosophy inspired them in some way to go into their market and make a difference. And so that's what we're going to be talking about.
1: Well, I've stole so many of his sayings, and I used to credit him, and then I quit at some point, and I thought they were mine. But then the others, I actually do remember most of them as his, but I have to go back and I go, I forgot that that was his. And it just, I had listened to his tapes over and over and over and over again. It was just ingrained into my brain to say that phrase. Absolutely incredible. So if you've ever heard of The Power of Positive Thinking or Goal Setting or Salesmanship, See You at the Top was his largest book. It was absolutely incredible. And again, we're honored to have this event here. I did have our team pull a couple of clips from that 20-year-old interview. It's only the constant student who is preparing for the future. By the time you get out of college, the information that you learned is obsolete because the world is moving too fast. That's what he said 20 years ago. Boy, how much more true is that
2: today? That's prophetic
1: now. Yeah. Look, fire that clip. Let's watch it.
3: The educated person of today is prepared for a world that no longer exists. It's only the constant student who is preparing for the future.
1: Say that again.
3: It's only the constant student who is preparing for the future. You've got to keep on learning. Incidentally, that also dramatically increases your creativity, because the more you know about anything, then you learn something brand new about it. All of a sudden, a creative idea comes out of that. And when that happens, that's when your value to your family and to yourself and to the company that's working you or employing you really grows.
1: Constant learning. And he did. He always had a book. And he used to say, one of his funny sayings that I have quoted him on is, he said, I get up every morning, I read the Bible, I read the newspaper so I can tell what both sides are doing.
0: Every day.
1: And he said, I always take notes. And one of the most intimidating things was I had about 6,000 people in an arena in Dallas. And he and Miss Jean came to the event and he sat in the third row while I'm speaking for several hours and took notes. The Zig Ziglar. I mean, that's like you playing guitar in front of Peter Frampton, okay?
2: Yeah, and he's taking pictures of
1: and he's watching how you do it.
2: How I move my hands.
1: I can't even breathe up there. I'm like, the Zig Ziglar. I just, why don't you come up here and do this? I mean, it was incredible. And so humble and fun, a man of faith and bold with his faith. He told me one night, we were laughing and cutting up. He said, Dave, you know, he said, people ask me what I would be if I wasn't a Baptist. And I said, well, what was that? And he said, I'd be ashamed. It was so awesome. All right, let's play this next one, because I think this was even more germane about people skills, because it's still 20 years ago he's saying this. And in the middle of AI, listen to this quote.
4: In today's high-tech environment, out there in the marketplace, what do you think are the most important skills that people need to be able to win?
3: I believe, regardless of what your profession is and what you're doing, I believe with all my heart that your people skills take front and center beyond any doubt at all about it. If you can get along with people, and when I'm talking about that, I'm talking about in the marketplace, but I'm also talking about the home and in the community, because 80% of all the counseling is because of relationship difficulties, you know, parent, child, teacher, student, husband, wife, and so forth. And in the marketplace and in the community, how many of us have enough friends? How many of us really are cognizant of the fact that we need people if we're going to be a complete person ourselves?
1: John, that's right up. That's singing your tune.
2: I was just reading an article this morning about a business in California that is the managing owner is AI. It's an AI agent and it has human employees, but it's an AI agent. And when my son, who's 16, sits down and says, Dad, like, are there going to be any jobs for me? What do I study in college? The thing I always come back to is what Zig just said 20 years ago. If you can connect with people, and you can help people exhale when they're in your presence, when you're a net joy to human beings, that's the best shot you got.
0: Absolutely. I asked AI a question. I said, imagine if 10 years from now, robots and AI can do

0: do everything better than humans can when it comes to work. What should we start teaching our kids today so they can thrive 10 years from now? And it's this wisdom that Ramsey teaches, that Zig Ziglar taught. And it's really, it's just truth paraphrased from God's word. In a way, I heard a great saying, you know, great preachers, they tell a timeless message in a timely way. And people need wisdom now. They need truth now. There's a lot of knowledge on AI, but there's not wisdom. And the truth is hidden, right? Yeah.
1: And the people skills, the ability to connect with humans so that that wisdom can be transferred, is it's vital for anything. And, you know, one of the things that the technology generation struggles with is relational issues.
0: That's right.
1: And loneliness that goes with it. They're disconnected. And so solving those two things for you. If you're 23, you know, I can teach you a lot of stuff, but if I can teach you to work with people, you'll be okay.
2: Yeah.
0: Yep.
1: You, and you teach your character, you'll be okay. And teach you to have friends, like John talks about all the time. You know, one of the, this loneliness epidemic we have in our culture today. Sure. And, you know, pushing that aside. And I just blew my mind when I'm watching that and going, that's 20-year-old information. And he was 80 sitting there doing that. That's crazy. Tom, honor to call you my friend, and we're looking forward to October the 16th. How do they get tickets right quick?
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4: This report is sponsored by Allstate. The Atlantic City Expressway east and westbound moving at the posted speed with no delays. The Garden State Parkway northbound is slow. Ocean City to Summers Point, Northfield to the Atlantic City Expressway. Black Horse Pike and the White Horse Pike, just your typical traffic light delays. Route 40 east and westbound, no problems. In Pleasantville on Route 9 north and southbound closed due to a down utility pole at Tilton Road. Route 9 northbound in Dennisville, slow Avalon Boulevard to Route 83. Route 49 westbound, slow Route 50 to Woodbine Road. Route 50 northbound, slow Garden State Parkway to Route 9, Tuckahoe Road to Route 49. Route 83 northbound slow, Dennisville Road to Delsey Drive. Delsey Drive northbound slow, Beaver Dam Road to Route 83. 347 northbound slow, Hunters Mill Road past the 47 MERS to Weatherby Road. I'm Rich Russo in the WPG Talk Radio 95.5 South Jersey Traffic Center.
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8: Here's what's happening this week in America. Birthright executive order, H-1B criminal enterprise, arson degenerates, and a record streak for low unemployment. That's all coming up. Then Bill is going to be here with your message of the day. First, the president signed an executive order ending birthright tourism. This is where people intentionally come to America when they're about to give birth, maybe a month or a few weeks before. They lie to customs officials and then give birth in America so their kid is now an American citizen. A lot of Chinese people will fly into the Northern Mariana Islands and give birth there, and their kids are American citizens. Stephen Miller said this order also aims to deny birthright citizenship to children of members of foreign terrorist organizations. In other immigration news, the Inspector General at the Department of Labor said the H-1B visa program is not just fraud. It is, quote, a criminal enterprise that stretches far beyond the borders of America. He said the thing that will probably make the American people most angry and will probably lead to the biggest change from lawmakers is the fact that many of the individuals that you're talking about are selling these jobs, getting kickbacks. They will clearly outline and define their relationship with whether it's gangs or transnational criminal organizations. This investigation is a part of J.D. Vance's anti-fraud task force. Deranged people are

0: setting stuff on fire like never before. The second largest fire in Washington history was started by a 37-year-old who confessed to monitoring weather apps to find the ideal conditions to start a wildfire. As crews were fighting the main fire, he also set other little fires to distract them. His bail was doubled to $2 million. 60,000 residents were evacuated, 700 homes destroyed. He shot and killed his father back in 2010, served only 8 years in prison, which was released just a couple years ago. Another degenerate admitted to lighting a historic church in New York City on fire. He kept a list of who he wanted to kill or rape and mapped out more places that he wanted to burn to the ground. This church was 173 years old. The number of new claims for unemployment benefits remained at historic lows last week. This says that few Americans are losing their jobs to layoffs. The Department of Labor said that 199,000 people filed for benefits for the first time. It was 198,000 the week before. Jobless claims have been below 200,000 for three consecutive weeks. That's the first streak like this in 57 years. The last time jobless claims were this low for this long was 1969, and the labor force is twice as large today as it was back then. Bill O'Reilly has your message of the day. Next.
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1: Time now for the O'Reilly Update message of the day. I am thinking about Bernie Sanders, and I don't like it. The godfather of the communist movement in the USA is ramping things up. This week, he went on an all-social media tour and blathered about the Marxist mayor of New York, oligarchs, Donald Trump, on and on. In one interview, the senator praised Mayor Mamdani for demanding, quote, free and universal child care in the nation's largest city. Some facts for Sanders, although he doesn't care. There are 500,000 children under the age of 4 living in New York. So-called free daycare costs $27,000 per child. That's $13 billion each year, 10% of the entire city's budget. Sanders will not articulate his ideology, but here it is. He wants the government to raise our kids. This daycare stuff is a ruse. Bernie Sanders wants children to be educated by the state so that parents are not involved. Bernie, Mamdani, and AOC are dangerous people. But the progressive crew has made major inroads in America. So please don't dismiss the zealots. Their movement is growing. I'm Bill O'Reilly. I approve the message by writing it. You can reach me, bill@billoreilly.com, bill@billoreilly.com, name in town if you wish to opine. Now let's go to the mail. So we got Marty, who's a concierge. Remember, Marty gets in any trouble, we're going to help him. Who cares what Pope Leo says? Well, Marty, maybe 1.5 billion Catholics around the world, they might care what the Pope says. So I

0: I don't think I'd write him off so fast. Glenda, I believe that countries should have borders. However, I often wonder about the answer to poor people living in the third world with no hope. Well, number one, you're a compassionate person, Glenda, but remember the Bible. The poor you will always have with us. That is from the New Testament. If you go to Africa or a lot of these countries that are destitute, you will see right away, never going to change. And if you allow millions of people to come into your country unvetted, your country will fall apart. It's as simple as that. Kathleen, Bill, the Fauci pardon cleared him of any criminal action for wrongdoing, but does it allow him to claim the Fifth Amendment when questioned about any crime? He has to answer truthfully. No, he doesn't. Fifth Amendment, you can take it no matter what you got on your sheet. You don't have to answer anything. 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
0: Now the O'Reilly update brings you something you might not know. 64 years ago, the most popular actress in America was found dead in Los Angeles. Her sudden demise spawned numerous conspiracy theories that involve organized crime, a famous baseball player, even the president of the United States. Here is the story of Marilyn Monroe. Born Norma Jean in 1926, her early childhood was chaotic. Both maternal grandparents and her mother were committed to mental institutions. She lived with abusive foster parents, then married her neighbor at the age of 16. The two quickly divorced. Norma was discovered by executives at 20th Century Fox. She dyed her hair, changed her name to Marilyn Monroe. The actress rose to national fame in the 1950s, marrying baseball great Joe DiMaggio. They split 9 months later. In 1962, rumors began circulating about an affair between Miss Monroe and President John F. Kennedy. She famously serenaded JFK at his birthday party in Madison Square Garden. 3 months later, Marilyn would be found dead of a drug overdose inside her L.A. mansion. She was just 36 years old. Several conspiracy theories immediately surrounded the case. Some believe JFK and his brother Bobby ordered her murder to cover up the affair. Others blame Joe DiMaggio some thought on happy studio executives hire the mafia for the dastardly deed. And here's something else you might not know. What likely killed Marilyn Monroe was mental illness. The movie star struggled with depression, anxiety, bipolar. An autopsy revealed the actress had consumed a lethal amount of prescription sedatives right before she died. Back in a moment. 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I am Bill O'Reilly. 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
2: Iran says it's up to the U.S. now. I'm Carmen Roberts, Fox News. Iran says its deal with Oman is in the final stages, but it won't reopen the Strait of Hormuz until the U.S. meets its list of demands. Fox's Alex Hogan reports from the White House.
3: Among new demands, Iran says it wants the U.S. to lift its naval blockade, pay Iran for war damages, and also unfreeze Iranian assets. Those are demands that could potentially derail what have already been delicate negotiations. At the same time, the administration is facing new pressure over this conflict. So according to a Marquette Law School poll, 75% of Americans say that they don't believe that the cost of this war so far has been worth it. And Fox News polling showing that 73% of Americans think we either get a bad deal or no deal.
2: And Iran-backed Houthi rebels killed at least 7 and wounded 15 in an attack today in Yemen's Red Sea port of Mocha. Israeli Prime Minister Benjamin Netanyahu rejects the Gaza deal touted by President Trump. In a rare public break with Trump, the prime minister said today that Israel rejects the 15-point document and that the IDF won't withdraw from Gaza until Hamas truly disarms. That move risks angering the president, who last month hailed that plan as a historic agreement. In the West, wildfires are still raging in Washington state.
4: Strong, flame-fueling winds challenge fire crews. Three fires near Spokane, Washington have scorched more than 10,000 acres and destroyed hundreds of homes since igniting last Saturday. A man accused of setting one of the fires is facing arson charges.
2: Fox's Anita Vogel. Prosecutors filed more charges against Aaron Farinacci, who now faces 5 first-degree arson charges. 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
2: Democrats hope the state of Texas will become a Senate battleground on November 3rd. Republican Texas Attorney General Ken Paxton is facing off against Democrat James Tallarico in a tight contest. Paxton just raised $9 million this past quarter and tells Fox News.
3: Midterm elections are always challenging. They've been challenging in the past. Ted Cruz 6 years ago won his race by 2 points. And he was an incumbent. So it gets challenging sometimes in midterm elections, but we're going to win this. We have to win this for the country. We have to win this for really holding on to the U.S. Senate.
2: President Trump and Texas Governor Greg Abbott have endorsed Paxton. Former Vice President Kamala Harris endorsed Tallarico. The U.S. senator, who many say decided the confirmation of Todd Blanche as attorney general, explains the reason for his vote. Fox's Grinnell Scott has more.
4: Louisiana Republican Senator Bill Cassidy on CBS Face the Nation said it came down to two issues. One was the anti-weaponization fund to pay the president's political allies.
5: If you put it in the context of the political environment, the judicial environment, the process you would have to go back through in order to reinstate, that effectively is dead.
4: But the decider for him was tax immunity for the Trump family.
5: No American should be targeted by the law, but no American should be above the law. And that, frankly, almost weighed to vote no.
4: The vote to confirm Blanche was 50-49. Grinnell Scott, Fox News.
2: Jury selection begins tomorrow in Las Vegas in the trial of Dwayne Keith D. Davis, who's charged with orchestrating the 1996 drive-by killing of rap icon Tupac Shakur. Davis has pleaded not guilty to murder. Prosecutors say that he helped obtain the gun used in the shooting, while the defense has challenged the case against him. Nearly 30 years ago, Tupac was shot and killed in Las Vegas. He was just 25 years old. I'm Carmen Roberts, and this is Fox News.
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0: 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This afternoon, expect plenty of sunshine with warm temperatures reaching a high of 95. Tonight will bring clear skies and humid conditions with a low of 70. Tomorrow, anticipate hazy sunshine and scorching heat, possibly surpassing the record high of 97, set in 2001 with a high of 99. As for Tuesday, it will be partly sunny and hot with a chance of a thunderstorm and a high of 93. I'm AccuWeather meteorologist Joe Lundberg on WPG Talk Radio 95.5.
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2: It is 6 minutes past the hour. Thank you for waking up early in the morning. Walked out my front door, and let me tell you something. It was steamy. So I got into the car and immediately saw that the thermometer read 79. This was at about maybe 5 of 3 a.m. 79. It was one of those things where the humidity, it was dripping. I mean, everything was wet. It hadn't rained that I know of. And it had like almost like, I don't even know what to describe it, almost like a jungle type dampness, wet. So I just looked about a minute ago and my H phone says that it's 76 here in Northfield. So I don't know if it's gotten cooler or if it's just 3 degrees warmer in the Scullville section of Egg Harbor Township, but it wasn't 76. I know it. We keep our home at about 74, sometimes 73. Sometimes, honestly, Margie likes it 72. And it was dramatic. Like, if I had gone out, if it was 74, it was 73 in my home when I left, I looked. And I walked out the door. And it was like, whoa, blanket of heat. So you heard the forecast. And yesterday, I won't belabor the point. But yesterday, I went through the next 5 days. And it's like 91, 91, 92, 92, 91, 92. I mean, it's going to be very, very hot. And again, when you lose your air conditioning, you become very grateful. If you haven't had it, this is not a slight. This is just human nature. If you haven't had something happen in a long time, we lose sensitivity, even compassion for it. When you have it happen to yourself, like if you take your health for granted, something I never try to do, because it's just when you feel lousy, it just nothing is good. You know the expression? If you have your health, you have everything. If you don't have your health, you have nothing. You could tell anyone or ask anyone that would they trade millions of dollars and feel horrible, no quality of life, horrible existence, no vitality, always feeling sick, or would they take a meager amount of money and feel wonderful? Honestly, I mean, I don't know about you. I don't think I know anybody that would take the money. Now, look, if somebody said, hey, I'll give you $100 million and you got to chop off your left pinky, a lot of people would do that.

kind of a grotesque, macabre sort of thing. But it would hurt. It would hurt like heck. You'd wrap it up in a towel. You go get it stitched up. Hey, maybe even get it reconnected. Although that probably wouldn't be in the rules. You'd have to lose it. A lot of people would trade that. I wouldn't trade it. I want to keep the digits. But I can understand that. You would feel good. You'd have an obscene amount of money to do anything and everything. Even though with that, they say, comes a lot of problems. I read about the latest multi-millionaire from the Powerball type, you know, win. And the person's been arrested 3 times since winning the Powerball. I just have a theory that that kind of stuff, everybody says, oh, I'll try. Let me suffer with all that. Just a lot of things can happen. Kidnap your kids. Just out of the woodwork, people come. Hey, how you doing? I just seeing how you're doing. Oh, I'm doing good. Hey, listen, have a good day. Wait, before you go. Then you find out they want money. Can you give me a loan? You think it would be utopia. So when sometimes you see people with a lot of money, it's like, oh, man, I'm going to feel sorry for them. I'm not saying feel sorry for them, but I don't think it's cracked up all to what you think it might be. You would probably think you can build the house of your dreams wherever you want it to be, do whatever you want to do, spoil whoever you want to spoil, and you would think it would be nirvana. But I think along the way, there would be many, many things. Andy just wrote, without a pinky, you wouldn't be able to properly drink your tea. Well, I would go for the offhand pinky, which in my case would be the left pinky. And although I am ambidextrous, very ambidextrous, I got that from my father, who was really left-handed, but they cracked him, but good, in Catholic school, and then he became a right-hander. So I remember talking to my dad. I said, you know, how come I can shoot so good with my opposite hand? And my father explained what happened. Because I didn't really train to be, I just had natural ability. I will say, though, I really was not a good left-hand hitter. I could hit the ball, but not with any power. Right-handed, I could hit much better. And I don't throw a baseball as well with my left hand. You know, this is little reported, but Steve Carlton was a left-hand pitcher, but he was just about as good. I think this is a true story. He almost came back as a right-hander. Because, you know, after so many years, you do get shot at some point. But if you could come back as a right-hand pitcher. So, Andy, my long answer was all that wind, but here's the short answer. Keep the digit on your strong hand. I'm not advocating this. This is hypothetical, just for fun. Amputate the left pinky if you're a right-hander, and then you drink your tea with your right hand, and you have your pinky. So it's not all lost. If I had called for both pinkies to vanish, then you have a tea time problem. See how things, if we just think them through together, teamwork, it works. But yeah, I think there's some. I know everybody thinks, oh, yeah, give me a try. You know, I forget that guy that won big, real big, not big like they win now. Now these numbers are unbelievable. But he won a lot. And I can see.

him. I don't remember his name, of course, but I can see him. And this guy carried a briefcase all the time with, I think, I could look it up, but I think like several hundred thousand dollars, maybe more at all times. And if I'm not mistaken, he blew it all. It's all relative. If people think like, how did Mike Tyson go through all that money? And I give him a lot of credit because he came back strong. He's doing well. It's a very, very good comeback story. Of course, he had Don King in his life, Robin Givens, but also, you know, other bad decisions. Had Customato lived, I think Mike Tyson would have been a very different career. But he did come back strong after losing everything. But I think sometimes people think, give me $100 million and I will never look back. Now, that could be the case. That is, of course, plenty to be able to do just that. To have everything you want, do everything you want, and still not blow it. But just like you could easily blow 10, 50, 100,000 if you came across it, it's scalable. I mean, you would be doing things at a bigger level. Some venture, you know, the harebrained scheme, Ralph Cramden glow on the wall, wallpaper. Ed Norton wanted a parking lot. How could it miss? It was going to be right next to the movie theater. And Ralph said that he didn't know that it was going to be a drive-in theater. So you never know. But you can blow $10. You could blow $10 million. Happens all the time. If I bored you with it right now and went through the list of big-time lottery winners, I don't know what percentage, because you hear more about the ones that have lost it all, so it could be disproportionate to reality, but it really does seem like many don't do well with it. And probably for a lot of reasons. They never had money like that. And they really don't know what to do with it. It's why it's important if you ever come across some type of inheritance or some kind of big win, get someone like Chuck Malamud, get a financial advisor to make sure that you don't do stupid stuff. Because I promise you, the world is going to come at you. People are going to come at you that you don't even know who they are. And they're going to say you did something and they're going to be suing you. Win big money and yeah, you'll be in court for the rest of your life. No doubt about it. You'll be writing nuisance settlement checks. You know, come on, you're a joke. I know, I don't even know who you are. Will you take $10,000? Just get out of my life. Here it is. Here's your non-disclosure agreement too. Now get lost. You'll be doing that. That'll be like, your administrative assistant will be handing you a stack of checks to sign. Now, who did I assault when I was 3? You know, so it's not all it's cracked up to be. I know it sounds like, give me, you know, pipe down, young man. Give me the opportunity to show what I could do. Disciplined and properly invested, and with proper financial counsel, yeah, you could do a world of amazing things and set generations of your family up for an amazing life, no doubt about it. But there is a dark side of it, and it's a shame. But I think that does happen a lot. 20 minutes past the hour, wide open forum coming up next hour. John Zarek at 8. Gary Musich at 9. You know, this fish, that's not F-I-S-H. This is of the P-H.

0: as in fillies, of the PHISH variety, three indoor concerts. There is a story to be told here, and we're going to tell it. This is pretty amazing that this is happening. I think I've hinted this in previous interviews, but Gary Musich has become very accomplished in this area in terms of entertainment and making these kinds of things happen, which I think is very important for Atlantic City as a destination resort. So we're going to have a good time with that. That's coming up at 9. All right, here we go. Back in a few minutes. It is the Hurley in the Morning program. Raise your hand if you want to win a $500 million lottery. And I'll see you in a few minutes.
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0: 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The Atlantic City Expressway east and westbound is moving smoothly with no delays. The Garden State Parkway northbound is slow. Ocean City to Summers Point and between Northfield and the Atlantic City Expressway. Route 40 east and westbound looks good. Black Horse Pike and White Horse Pike, no problems. In Pleasantville on Route 9 north and southbound is closed due to a down utility pole at Tilton Road. Route 49 westbound slow. Route 50 to Woodbine Road. Route 50 northbound slow. Tuckahoe Road to Route 49. Route 83 north and southbound looks good. Delsey Drive northbound slow. Beaver Dam Road to Petersburg Road. 347 northbound slow. Hunters Mill Road past the 47 merge to Weatherby Road. I'm Rich Russo with the WPG Talk Radio 95.5 South Jersey Traffic Center.
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11: I went to my unpaid assistant, ChatGPT, during the break, because I started, as I shut my microphone off, I reflected during the break that I wonder if everything that I think I know relative to this lottery winner thing and it going bad, it's why I did hedge my remarks in my monologue about that we hear about the ones that go bad. You don't hear about, hey, I am filthy rich and I'm so darn happy that, you know, I could pinch myself. Well, you don't hear, you know, that nobody writes about that or talks about that. You hear the dark stories. So I started to just second guess. And there are many times, I'm telling you, it's why it's very important to always keep an open mind and to always have a thirst for knowledge and to learn more. And what I love to do is, if I have an opinion on something, or if I think something is settled, and maybe I've thought it for a long time, and I find out that is false, I actually enjoy the experience of correcting that with myself, and if I need to, on the air. So I asked ChatGPT the following. I'll tell you, ChatGPT, unpaid assistant, available 24 hours a day, 7 days a week, never complains. It's, you know, pretty amazing. But I will tell you, though, don't bank on it. Use it as a tool, but not some kind of oracle. Because I'm telling you, for example, I didn't tell you this, but I wanted to find out what year the Atlantic City Board of Education went from the appointed board to the elected board. And ChatGPT, also Google, both told me 1999. Not true at all. And I knew it wasn't right. I talked to a few people about it. I said, I'm going to have to correct that. I said, but I can't find it anywhere. Nobody knows. I knew that wasn't right. And it turns out it was like 1986. Not even close. Now, some of that is because it predated the internet. If you notice, things from like the 80s, artificial intelligence is not as good because there's not as much out there, and if you will, in the digital library to draw upon. So anyhow, I'm not taking this as gospel, but I'm buying it. I wrote, let's see, is it true that large lottery winners have bad times? What percentage of the time does it go bad? Here was what my assistant came up with. Quote, the idea that most lottery winners end up miserable or broke is one of those claims that's repeated a lot, but the evidence doesn't support it. Here's what research suggests. Financial trouble. Estimates vary, but roughly 15 to 30%, still a large number, of large lottery winners experience serious financial problems or bankruptcy within several years. The often cited claim, we didn't say this, but the often cited claim that 70% go broke is not supported by reliable studies. With regards to life satisfaction, most academic studies find that the majority of lottery winners report being as happy or happier than before winning, especially when measured years later. Relationship problems.

0: Some winners do experience strained relationships, family conflict, or unwanted attention. But these outcomes are not the norm for most winners. So if you're asking what percentage of the time does it go bad, the answer depends on what go bad means. Serious financial problems, about 15 to 30%. Major personal or relationship issues, difficult to quantify, but well under half of winners. Still big numbers. Let's see. Overall, negative life outcome research suggests most winners do not regret winning and do not experience catastrophic declines in well-being. The winners who tend to do best usually take time before making major decisions, good advice, hire qualified financial and legal advisors, thank you, Hurley in the morning, and keep the win as private as possible where laws allow. Sidebar, some states require that you be made public. I never agreed with that. It's a total invasion of someone's privacy, and it puts a target on their back. It's like being doxxed. It's terrible. Avoid large, impulsive spending and loans to friends or relatives. In other words, while winning a large lottery jackpot certainly creates new challenges, the evidence does not support the idea that it usually ruins people's lives. The majority of winners appear to adjust reasonably well, though a significant minority, perhaps around 1 in 5 to 1 in 4, experience serious financial or personal difficulties. Good advice. There is an area where I think ChatGPT, Claude, and all these other IA helpers can really do us a good service. So my opinion on all of that didn't get shredded by what ChatGPT offered, but it gave me a finer point. And I really appreciate, believe it or not, that exercise that we just did. It was helpful. So win the big lottery with confidence now. When we come back, Anthony Fauci update. He's going to get it today, and he deserves it. And also, President Trump declassified secret FBI information that I think you're going to be interested. But you, of all people, you will not be surprised. But yet, it has happened, and it's getting no coverage, and I want you to learn about it. I want you to know about it next.
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2: Fox News, I'm Angelo Bavaro. Iran insisting that the Strait of Hormuz will not fully reopen until the U.S. agrees to several demands.
3: Iran's Supreme National Security Council issued a fresh statement over the weekend calling on the United States to permanently end the war in the region and compensate Iran for damages before the Strait would reopen.
2: Fox's Trey Yingst. Israeli Prime Minister Benjamin Netanyahu says Israel rejects a 15-point proposal to disarm Hamas. The fight over the Democratic Party's future shifts to Wisconsin primary this Tuesday, specifically the governor's race.
4: Socialist candidate Francesca Hong says she's been trying to focus on the issues in the last few days before the primary. She's been forced to respond to a lot of previous social media posts, though, some of which she's walked back, like wanting to cancel Thanksgiving.
2: Fox's Madeline Rivera. 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

0: 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This afternoon, expect plenty of sunshine with warm temperatures reaching a high of 95. Tonight will bring clear skies and humid conditions with a low of 70. Tomorrow, anticipate hazy sunshine and scorching heat, possibly surpassing the record high of 97, set in 2001 with a high of 99. As for Tuesday, it will be partly sunny and hot with a chance of a thunderstorm and a high of 93. I'm AccuWeather meteorologist Joe Lundberg on WPG Talk Radio 95.5.
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2: This is great, but I promised Anthony Fauci, it's not long, but I'd want to share it with you. Anthony Fauci should be found in contempt of Congress today. Senator Rand Paul said that also that Fauci obstructed Congress, and I do agree with that. And I don't know if you've heard this, but another committee, Senator Ron Johnson's committee, and he's making it available to Senator Rand Paul's committee, they have Anthony Fauci's cell phone, his work cell phone. Woo-hoo. I guess Tony didn't get Hillary's bleach bit or the pickaxe team. Wowza. So, we can only hope and pray that there is just a treasure trove, because we know, we now have learned, this guy is pretty stupid. Who writes the crap he wrote on a government server? Anthony Fauci, that's who. So I look forward to him being found in contempt. It's not usually my style. I don't root for people to have bad things happen. I believe in karma. But this guy, come on, he deserves it. Before I get to the secret FBI documents, Andy, who also loves the Honeymooners like I do, wrote me, I don't want to go back. I have a file open right now, and I don't want to take a chance on losing the information that I have. But he wrote me something about, because I mentioned glow-in-the-dark wallpaper and the Honeymooners, and Andy mentioned something that fit right in with it. So I asked my unpaid AI assistant, let's see how I worded it, what are some of the harebrained schemes that Ralph Cramden and Ed Norton came up with on the Honeymooners, like glow-in-the-dark wallpaper and stuff like that? So it goes on to say, one of the funniest running themes in the Honeymooners is Ralph Cramden's endless stream of can't-miss business ideas. His best friend, Ed Norton, almost always encouraged him, and the two would convince themselves that they were about to get rich. Most schemes ended in disaster. Some of the most memorable ideas included glow-in-the-dark wallpaper. I gave that one of the most famous, it says. Automatic kitchen gadgets. You might remember Chef of the Future. Hama, hama, hama, hama. And Ralph Cramden did the television commercial. Hama, hama, hama. Chef of the Future. It talks about get-rich-quick inventions and pool hall, bowling alley, restaurant ownership, weight loss and exercise gadgets. So I asked my assistant to give me a list. Actually, I take it back. ChatGPT said, if you're interested, I can also put together a list of 20 to 30 of Ralph Cramden's get-rich-quick schemes from across the series, including the lesser-known ones. So, of course, I wrote, yes, please give me those 20 to 30 Ralph Cramden get-rich schemes. So here we go. Glow-in-the-dark wallpaper, automatic kitchen equipment for modern homes, a self-service restaurant concept, buying and operating a lunch wagon, opening a hamburger stand, investing in a bowling alley, buying a pool hall, a television commercial career, quote, Chef of the Future, inventing labor-saving household gadgets, marketing novelty household products, becoming a successful inventor despite having no engineering background, running a catering business, going into the Christmas tree business, I remember that one, selling Christmas cards and seasonal merchandise.

0: investing in a sporting goods venture, becoming a songwriter for easy royalties, starting an advertising or promotional business. And it goes on. There's about another 15 or so. Great show. And there's a relatively small number. There's a thing called the Lost Episode. Hey, that's pretty good. The Hero of the Week, last week's Hero of the Week, just wrote in the uranium field in Asbury Park, which, oh, by the way, is what Andy wrote me. The uranium field in Asbury Park. Last week's Hero of the Week, Ken Cattugno. Good one. Love it. All right, when we come back from this brief Early in the Morning timeout, I will share with you that President Trump has declassified information. Are you ready? On a secret FBI investigation of President Trump. This is the gang that does weaponization. It's not us. It's never been us. It's always been them. And again, everything they accuse us of, they're guilty of. They blush when they do these absolute bald face lies. Incidentally, I heard a very learned television national personality. I don't want to call him or her out, but you know this individual very well. So do I. I happen to actually know this person, not just through seeing them on a TV screen. And I was shocked when they did it. But this individual, very famous, very successful, called somebody a bold-faced liar. Not a bald-faced liar. To which I just want to say, come on.
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3: President Trump recently announcing a fast-track program and new job opportunities by streaming CDL licensing for veterans.
4: Any American who has driven a heavy truck for our military will automatically be eligible for a commercial driver's license. And it's good-paying jobs, too.
3: The Freedom Haulers Initiative, in cooperation with the Departments of Transportation and Veterans Affairs, waives the CDL road skills test, allowing veterans to avoid duplicating training they've received in the military. Some veterans may also qualify for a waiver of the written knowledge test. And veterans without heavy truck experience will also be fast-tracked with expedited training. The president saying so far that 34 states have joined the Freedom Haulers program that he says will also improve highway safety by removing illegal immigrant truckers from America's roadways. That's Fox Wheels. I'm Jeff Manasso, Fox News.
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1: 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The Atlantic City Expressway east and westbound is moving smoothly with no delays. The Garden State Parkway northbound is slow. Ocean City to Summers Point and between Northfield and the Atlantic City Expressway. Route 40 east and westbound looks good. Black Horse Pike and White Horse Pike, no problems. In Pleasantville on Route 9 north and southbound is closed due to a down utility pole at Tilton Road. Route 49 westbound slow. Route 50 to Woodbine Road. Route 50 northbound slow. Tuckahoe Road to Route 49. Route 83 north and southbound looks good. Delsey Drive northbound slow, Beaver Dam Road to Petersburg Road. 347 northbound slow, Hunters Mill Road past the 47 MERS to Weatherby Road. I'm Rich Russo in the WPG Talk Radio 95.5 South Jersey Traffic Center.
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I've done the triple Lindy on ChatGPT. I've done the triple Lindy, and it felt good. I wanted to find out about this bald-faced lie, which I know is correct, and this newer iteration that people do, bold-faced lie. So, of course, I was right. Bald-faced liar dates back to the 17th century. Here, bald-faced means barefaced, shameless, or undisguised. Someone who lies openly without embarrassment. It's a beautiful term. It's a beautiful term. Whether it's the 17th century or 18th century, 19th century, 20th century, 21st century, it is beautiful. And you think about it. Something that can have that kind of enduring, do I say legacy? I guess that fits. Is pretty cool. Now, bald-faced liar is a newer variation, and it explains further that bald-faced liar is generally preferred by dictionaries and style guides as the original idiom. Bold-faced liar is also widely accepted in everyday English and is no longer considered simply a mistake. Many dictionaries list it as a recognized variant. So if you're aiming for the traditional expression, say, he's a bald-faced liar. You know me. That's what I do. Whenever possible, I default to tradition. So, no surprise. If you say he's a bold-faced liar, most people will understand you, and many won't even notice the difference. The two phrases have essentially converged in meaning over time. But the truth is, they're not the same. They're not the same. They're different. Bold-faced liar means brazen or imprudent. Bald-faced liar is barefaced, shameless, undisguised, someone who lies openly without embarrassment. So when you want to say that definition, use bald-faced. I don't use bold-faced. I consider bold-faced almost ignorant to what the phrase really is. You know, never forget, sometimes mistakes, and that's all that bold-faced liar is. It's a mistake where people thought bald-faced liar was bold-faced liar. And then because over time it becomes accepted and even included in a dictionary as okay, that to me doesn't mean that it's right. It's accepted, but it doesn't make it right. All right, so on this White House declassification, you're not going to be surprised at this, but let me tell you something. This is nasty stuff that I'm about to share with you. Very nasty stuff. But anything that is exculpatory for President Trump or makes him look good in any way, it's just not allowed to breathe. It's not allowed to gain oxygen. It's a shame. The White House, I'm going to read this to you exactly as I've learned it. Quote, "The White House on Wednesday released declassified information saying the FBI opened an investigation into whether President Trump was acting as an asset for Russia when he fired FBI Director James Comey, a theory an administration official said was not backed up by evidence. The official said the investigation, check this out, known as Oxford, not Oxford,

OXFERD, Oxford, comma, was a subcomponent of Crossfire Hurricane, the FBI probe into potential collusion between the 2016 Trump campaign and the Russian government. Sidebar. And hopefully everyone listening, friend or foe of President Trump, fully understands that was a fake investigation. And it should have been looked upon as a criminal act. And the people that did it should have been criminally charged. There was collusion between Hillary Clinton. And again, this fits right in to what we talk about. They do it, they get away with it with impunity, and then they blame you for doing what they did and got away with. So I want to make this perfectly clear. The 2016 Trump campaign did not collude with the Russian government, but there was an official FBI investigation. We spent tax dollars to further a purely political investigation, which then, of course, led to a special counsel and all this stuff. The predicate of the Oxford, comma, was, I don't even know what this Oxford comma means, was the newly elected president's decision to fire Comey in 2017. The case was marked sensitive, which is generally done to keep the case off the books from other agents, the official said. The agents who opened the case said they believed it was going to be the least intrusive method to address a serious national security risk. Oxford, comma, was eventually rolled into Special Counsel Robert Mueller's larger probe. Now, notice they picked a guy that was like Joe Biden. We didn't know it because we never really heard from him until he testified. But they picked another Weekend at Bernie's guy because they all they wanted to do was mark President Trump up with this stuff. That's why they picked Mueller. And you know what? I almost have to give it to them because Mueller had a great reputation. You wouldn't think of anything that Robert Mueller would be involved with that it would be partisan. Very, very good idea. And they got him lacking the mental acuity to even know basically what day it was. And one of the saddest things I have ever witnessed was watching him testify. It was pathetic. It was tragic. So sad. So there you have it, kids. I mean, there's a lot more. I have like 5,000 words on this topic. Time will not permit me to share everything about it that I've learned, but it is important for everyone to know that President Trump never made this up. When he talked about fake news, when he talked about the hoax, Russia hoax, and all this, he was always telling the truth. They lied. What a surprise. They lied. Boy, I'll tell you, more and more and more and more is coming out about this Abdul El-Sayed. They've got him on video advocating for drivers for illegals. He was who tried to do it? It was Jessica Tarlov. On the five, she tried to make the case like El-Sayed is the homeboy in Michigan and Mike Rogers is some kind of like alien transplant into Michigan. To his credit, Jesse Walter set her straight and said Mike Rogers was born and raised and went to school in Michigan. So El-Sayed was trying to make Mike Rogers looked like some kind of

0: Shuby, carpetbagger. And this campaign is going to be very interesting because this guy is so incredibly radical. So Rogers fought back because he owns a home somewhere, and that's okay. You know, doesn't make you, you know, not a Michigander. So I forget where Mike Rogers' home is, his second home, but it's in America. And Mike Rogers comes out and says, but is Dubai in Florida? I guess maybe Mike Rogers' second home is in Florida. He says, is Dubai in Florida? Because El Sayed has a home in Dubai. And listen, I don't care. I don't care about that. But it's, again, the pot calling the kettle black. And this guy, you watch, they are going to try to make him look like he is mainstream, moderate. You know, he keeps saying, I'm not a socialist, I'm a capitalist. What? Look at all your ideas. Abolish ICE, abolish this, Medicare for all. I mean, I could go on and on and on. And I'll get sharper about him now that he's in the general election. He's terrible. But what could be absolutely amazing in a midterm election where the party in power, by almost definition, is destined to lose seats? This could turn out differently. I still think that Democrats are going to win the House, but because of redistricting and some of these absolutely just awful candidates like this guy Miller, I mean, this guy, wowza, wowza, wowza. Now, let me take that back. I was morphing him into this other guy that I saw get knocked out on the beach, this Democrat, strange-looking guy, almost looked like Gollum. And he was wearing a bathing suit that I think was not a bathing suit. I think it was underwear. Now, Miller is a Republican. That is a mess. And we talked about that yesterday. I morphed that for a quick second, trying to do a quick save on that. But this other guy, woo, if you've not seen the video, he got knocked out. One punch knockout. Then the guy went to him and said, okay, get up. He was like compassionate about his knockout. Guy's weird though. Weird looking, weird tattoos, strange, like bald head, just everything about him. Did I say tattoos? Wow. And I don't even know his status. I guess he's running. I mean, this is, I keep saying, and I think I'm right. I think I'm proving it. On a daily basis, we're living in a freak show.
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2: Troubled water. San Angelo Bavaro, Fox News. Pressure is mounting as Iran insists that the Strait of Hormuz will not fully open until the U.S. agrees to a slew of demands. Tennessee GOP Senator Bill Hagerty on Fox News Sunday.
3: I think the American public are indicating they're ready for a deal to be done, and that deal could be at the end of a military operation as opposed to diplomacy. It's up to the Iranians, but I think we're very close.
2: Fox's Trey Yingst has more from Tel Aviv.
4: While the Middle East waits to see if a new agreement can be reached to reopen the Strait of Hormuz, Iranian officials are making new demands. Iran's Supreme National Security Council issued a fresh statement over the weekend calling on the United States to permanently end the war in the region and compensate Iran for damages before the Strait would reopen. This does come as Iran's foreign minister says even if a deal is reached, it doesn't necessarily mean the Strait will stay open. Conversations about the Strait come as the U.S. naval blockade of Iranian ports remains in effect, costing the regime hundreds of millions of dollars each day. And according to U.S. Central Command, as of August 8th, CENTCOM redirected 53 commercial vessels, disabled two and boarded two.
2: President Trump says U.S. military action against Tehran has helped stabilize energy markets. but people are still feeling the pinch of those higher gas prices. Industry analyst Trilby Lundberg of the Lundberg Survey weighs in.
5: There's been another rise at the gas pump. Prices are up about 8 cents in the past 2 weeks, and the new price is $4.18.
2: Lundberg does predict gas prices will soon fall because of lower oil costs. Firefighters are gaining ground against the devastating Spokane complex fires in Washington, but strong winds are complicating efforts. The three fires have destroyed hundreds of structures and forced tens of thousands from their homes. 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
2: Tennessee GOP Senator Marsha Blackburn discusses the upcoming race for governor in her state. Here's Fox's Grinnell Scott.
17: No matter what happens November 3rd, Tennessee will soon have its first woman as governor. Senator Marsha Blackburn defeated U.S. Congressman John Rose to advance to the general election. She said on Fox's Sunday Morning Futures she believes she has delivered for Tennessee's people.
18: Whether it is fighting crime and working in Memphis to make it a safer place or working on technology, protecting kids, protecting parents.
17: Blackburn mentioned Memphis. That's where her Democratic opponent, Jerry Green, serves on the city council. Green hopes to become Tennessee's first Democratic governor since 2011. Grinnell Scott, Fox News.
2: WNBA Commissioner Kathy Engelbert, along with team presidents and general managers, will take up the highly debated issue of transgender participation policies this week. Fox's Natalie Chuck reports.
19: Tensions continue rising so much, the league will now have a task force discuss this issue. According to the Associated Press, the WNBA commissioner, Kathy Engelbert, sent a memo to teams on Friday addressing the ongoing controversy. In it, Engelbert reportedly wrote that the league will, quote, always approach this topic thoughtfully, respectfully, and in alignment with the longstanding values of our league. It goes on to say, preserving the integrity of our game and ensuring fair competition will always remain among the league's highest priority. Now, it's been weeks since Sophie Cunningham initially made those comments to ESPN, saying she wants to protect young girls in locker rooms and from playing against biological men.
2: This comes as ex-NBA player and GOP Senate hopeful Royce White is set to declare for the WNBA draft as transgender. I'm Angelo Bavaro, and this is Fox News.
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20: Your WPG Talk Radio 95.5 AccuWeather forecast for South Jersey. This afternoon, expect plenty of sunshine with warm temperatures reaching a high of 95. Tonight will bring clear skies and humid conditions with a low of 70. Tomorrow, anticipate hazy sunshine and scorching heat, possibly surpassing the record high of 97, set in 2001 with a high of 99. As for Tuesday, it will be partly sunny and hot with a chance of a thunderstorm and a high of 93. I'm AccuWeather meteorologist Joe Lundberg on WPG Talk Radio 95.5.
9: 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From Harry Hurley Way and the World's Playground to the Broadcast Pioneers of Philadelphia Hall of Fame, you're about to find out why Harry Hurley has been

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1: It is 6 minutes past the hour, TGIF. Welcome to the program. One of the best things that happened last night was Marsha Blackburn winning the Republican nomination for governor of Tennessee. I just interviewed her about a week or two ago when I was filling in for Fox News Radio, and I've interviewed her probably five times over the past, maybe more than that, over the past 12 years. She is a great person, a terrific elected official, public servant, and get this, and I don't quite understand it, but I'll try to explain it the best I can with the little that I know of it. She did it without President Trump's endorsement. In a way, it's actually better. I mean, look, I'd want, if I was running for anything, local council, mayor, county, state, whatever, I would, if I was asked, would you rather have President Trump's endorsement or not have it? I would want to have it in a second. But if you think about it, she did it without him. Some of these people that have been winning, they would not have won without his endorsement. There's sort of, I'm not trying to find a silver lining. Honestly, I wish President Trump would have endorsed Marsha Blackburn. I don't fully understand why he didn't. She's one of the most loyal people to him that exist in the United States Senate. She is tremendous. Now, I don't know anything about John Rose or Monty Fritz, F-R-I-T-T-S. But this was a three-person race for the Republican nomination for governor. And for all intents and purposes, whoever won this Republican primary is the next governor of Tennessee. The Democrat, I don't even know who it is, will not win. So with 99% of the vote in, Marsha Blackburn, it's over. She's won. 43.4% of the vote, which in a three-person race is very impressive. Rose finished second, 32.9. So Marsha Blackburn, on her own, with no help from President Trump, and in a statewide race, it's really tough to do. That's really good news. She won by, what, 1.5%. And Fritz came in with 23.4% of the vote. So congratulations to the next governor of the great state of Tennessee, a state where a ton of people are moving into, nobody's moving out of, and that's good stuff. Really good stuff. So that's my first little fun fact. Also, and I'm just being honest, I said yes, but I kind of wished I had said no, but I had no intentions of saying no. So I'm not complaining. Again, just sharing raw thoughts with you that I enjoy just dishing and spilling the beans. I was minding my own business. I can tell you what time it was if you give me a second. Let's see. I was minding my own business. And it was, let's see. And it was, hold on. Why am I talking like Adam Sandler? Let's see. 2:08 p.m. And I couldn't say no. I wouldn't say no. I mean, I almost never say no. There was a time I was in Disney World. And if

0: the producer hadn't found, I actually should say, the senior VP of programming. But had they not found someone in a really short time, I was figuring out how would I get, and it would have been an Uber, how would I get to the Fox affiliate in Orlando, which I knew I was close. It's a shame Disney used to have a whole area that I could have done it from. But I was going to make my way to the radio station where Joe Kelly, not our Joe Kelly, but the Joe Kelly in Orlando, Florida. And I had it all set. And I was even going to do that. So I do enjoy coming through. So they were in a very bad spot. And I was asked, would I host today? Now I'm doing all next week. So I said yes. And then we put the show together. And it's going to be tremendous. Congressman Jeff Van Drew, Carl Rove, Michael Goodwin, Liz Peek, who's just one of my favorites, Fox News contributor. I got Van Drew. They got Carl Rove. I asked for Michael Goodwin. They got him. I asked for Liz Peek, and they got him. So we're going to have an amazing, amazing Friday. A little later this morning, and full disclosure, I'm going to need help from Don Hurley and from George Tibbett. Crumb bum of the week. I don't have one. Hero of the week. That I have a few ideas. It's weird. I'm sure there's one like somewhere in the recesses of my mind, but doesn't necessarily, I mean, obviously, Hassan Piker, who's never been a crumb bum of the week, and yet he's a crumb bum of the week every day. We'll get to that. That's in the 9 o'clock hour and the 8 o'clock hour this morning. Senator Vince Palestina, yippee, looking forward to that. And your open forum at 7. So we're off and running. And it was, yes, it was another muggy day walking out the door. My iWatch, I mean, I used to always ask Siri, my iWatch has the temperature right on it. My iWatch says that it is 76 degrees. But I have to make sure that that's not here in the studio, but I don't think it is. We have it set cooler than that. Let me see what Siri has to say. Hey, Siri, what is the temperature outside right now, right here?
1: It's about 76 degrees outside.
0: Okay. So I think my H watch is the outside temperature and not the indoor temperature. And I'm almost positive because this is not definitive. It could be 76 where I am, although I think that would be a little bit warmer than I'm used to in my studio. And I could bear that. That's not terrible. But I'm pretty sure I remember seeing this thing like 95, 92, stuff like that. So I think it is the outdoor temperature. But I'll look at it later today to end the mystery there. I think it hit right where they said it would. I saw 91 on my indoor fabulous Ecobee smart thermostat. Siri's still talking. Oh, she's answering about Ecobee. Siri, I'm good. I'm good. She went deep on Ecobee thermostats for me. So, yeah, we're in the beginning. Tomorrow, when we hit it for the third day, it will be an official heat wave. But we're going to be, as I think most of you know, above 90 until like Tuesday of next week.

0: least through Monday. Let me take a quick peek. Let's see. Yeah, 92 even on Tuesday, 88 on Wednesday. So yesterday topped 90. So Thursday, Friday, Saturday, Sunday, Monday, and Tuesday. And no rain really in the forecast. Tuesday's 35% chance. Today, 13% chance. Tomorrow, 15% chance. 93 today, tomorrow, and Sunday. So please be careful. Stay hydrated. You know, look out for any elderly neighbors that maybe don't have air conditioning. This is no joke. I'll tell you right now, and I'm not saying anybody like right here, right now is going to die because of it. But when you have six straight days of 92 and 93 degree heat, and that's what we're looking at, you can definitely be overcome by that and have like a heat stroke. And there's no doubt. If you had like one of those times where they said 100 million or 150 million Americans are within a heat wave of over 92 degrees, I guarantee you, I don't know what the number would be, but it wouldn't be one. Multiple people would die in those next 6 days. Now, they may have comorbidities, heart issues, other type of problems that the heat would exacerbate, but it would happen. So do not take it lightly. And dehydration, you know, sometimes people just forget to hydrate. It's one of the things that happens to folks with Alzheimer's and other, you know, dementia and other type of maladies. They just forget to drink and get dehydrated and wind up being hospitalized. Talk to healthcare professionals. They'll tell you it happens all the time. So be very, very careful. I actually made it a point. I picked up some Gatorade, extra case of water, just to, you know, really make sure. And my trick is I keep not one, but I keep two bottles of water on my nightstand at all times. It's always right there. And invariably, you know, I just wind up drinking them, making sure that you drink it. I think it's one of the best things, it's probably one of the best decisions that I ever made, was eliminating soda and any kind of junk beverage. And I'm telling you, I really, sometimes I miss that carbonated experience, which is enjoyable. I found it, anyhow, very satisfying. And I told you, I forget what the percentage is, but there's a percentage of people that the first sip, I haven't had it happen in a long time because I haven't had any drink like that, but the first sip of carbonation, a carbonated beverage that I take, I hiccup. It's just, I don't know what it is, and it is a thing, and some people have it. I think most people don't have it, but there's no question. I don't think I can remember ever taking the first sip of a carbonated beverage and not having to hiccup. I don't know what that means. I just know that it's a real thing.
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3: If someone says an idea came out of left field, they mean it was completely unexpected or caught everyone by surprise. The expression comes from baseball, but its exact origin remains debated. One longtime but less widely accepted theory points to the Chicago Cubs' old ballpark, where a hospital beyond the left field supposedly produced unexpected shouts that became linked to the phrase. Many language historians now favor a different explanation. They say the earliest documented use traces back to a ballpark in Lowell, Massachusetts, where an unusually deep left field made balls seem to appear out of nowhere. The

0: expression eventually moved from the sports pages into everyday conversation and is now used everywhere, from politics and business to family dinner tables. While we may never know its true origin, we do know baseball gave America one of its most enduring expressions. Matt Murphy, Fox News.
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2: 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While the Atlantic City Expressway westbound seeing some slow traffic from Route 54 to Route 73, the Garden State Parkway northbound is slow from the Black Horse Pike to the Atlantic City Expressway. Route 40 east and westbound looks good. Black Horse Pike and White Horse Pike, no problems. Route 49, Route 50, and Route 83 look good in both directions. Route 9 northbound, slow traffic between Avalon Boulevard and Route 83. Delcy Drive northbound is jammed just before Beaver Dam Road to Petersburg Road. 347 northbound, slow traffic, Hunter's Mill Road past the 47 MERS to Weatherby Road. I'm Rich Russo in the WPG Talk Radio 95.5 South Jersey Traffic Center.
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4: Thank you. I telephoned my unpaid AI administrative assistant, and I have news, but I just wrote myself a note that I have to remember to tell you about before the end of this hour, because I'm telling you, only Democrats could even think of trying to get away with what I'm going to share. One second. I just have to write something. When do I get to this one? So I asked Mr. ChatGPT, how come some people hiccup? Or as Ralph Cramden would say, he cough, but I didn't put that. How come some people hiccup after taking a first sip of a carbonated beverage? And could you tell me what percentage of the people this happens to? I was curious because I've had this my entire life. And I remember telling somebody about it, and they didn't have it. And I can't remember if they were telling me that it's not true or... I can't remember. The conversation was a little bit weird, because obviously if something happens to you, it's a real thing. You're not making it up. So here we go. The first sip hiccup is a real phenomenon. I know it is. That many people report, but it hasn't been studied enough for scientists to know exactly why it happens or how common it is. The leading explanations are: carbon dioxide stimulates the esophagus or stomach. The first gulp of a carbonated drink rapidly releases dissolved CO2, stretching the upper stomach or irritating nerves in the esophagus. This can activate the hiccup reflex, which involves the vagus nerve, phrenic nerve, and brainstem. It had another item: a sudden swallow of cold, fizzy liquid. The combination of swallowing, temperature, and carbonation may be enough to trigger the reflex in people who are more sensitive. Swallowing extra air, I don't believe this, but it says the first sip is often taken when you're thirsty. So I'm telling you, it happens to me if I'm not thirsty. So that does not apply to me. I guess, though, it's like a lot of things. Like, some people take a drug, and that's why they have all these symptoms. You know how, at the end of the commercial, the disclaimer is longer than the commercial? Because all these different things happen to different people, but not all the symptoms happen to all people, just some of them. So it talks about swallowing a bit more air than with later sips. I'm not buying any of that. So that's something it says. Individual sensitivity. Some people's hiccup reflex appears to be more easily triggered than others. I believe that. Carbonated beverages are a well-recognized trigger for hiccups, but only certain individuals seem particularly susceptible. So here's what I really wanted to know, because I already knew it happened, and I never had a deep desire to learn why it happens. But I knew it happens. You know, I have to ask...

0: my twin brother, who was awake in the 5 o'clock hour because he called me, Don, text me if you hiccup after the first sip of a carbonated beverage. Can I tell you another thing that I don't do? I don't drink with a straw, except if I'm in the car. If I'm in the car and it's a takeout, then I will. So that just another little fun fact. So what percentage of people have this happen? The short answer is we don't know. There are no large population studies that have measured the percentage of people who consistently hiccup after the first sip of a carbonated beverage. And here's something I will tell you, but it's been a long while since I've had a carbonated beverage. I don't even know now. It's years. Many times I hiccup after the second sip or even a third sip, but not always. Many times just the first sip. So that is something that just came to me. Based on discussions, it clearly isn't unique. Many people, you know what I might do? I might do it on my Facebook page and just see how many people this happens to. I think it's a lot, but I don't necessarily think it's a majority of people. But I don't think it's a small number. It isn't unique. Many people describe getting exactly one hiccup after the first sip every time they drink soda or sparkling water. So I know it's the carbonation. I always knew that because it doesn't happen with any other beverage. However, those anecdotes can't be used to estimate how common it is because they come from self-selected groups. Good point. So the most accurate answer is known. Carbonated beverages can trigger hiccups in susceptible people. Raise your hand if you are susceptible. I'm raising my hand. Unknown, the percentage of the population who reliably hiccups after the first sip has never been established in a good epidemiological study. It would actually make an interesting research question. I agree with that. Because the response is common enough to be widely recognized anecdotally, but hasn't been systematically measured. I'll tell you what, ask and you shall receive. That was a good description that good old ChatGPT offered up. 32 minutes past the hour. Oh, Anthony Fauci had a bad day yesterday. I'll tell you why next.
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2: News. I'm Carmen Roberts. President Trump is reportedly in no rush to launch new military strikes against Iran. So that comes after it issued a list of demands to reopen the Strait of Hormuz.
3: President Trump saying in a phone call with Axios, saying instead of increasing military pressure, as we've seen in past weekends, that instead the administration is going to increase economic pressure and wait for that to mount.
2: Fox's Alex Hogan, GOP Congressman Rick Crawford adding.
4: I think the issue with Strait of Hormuz is less about military capability and more about the diplomatic channels that are being exercised to try to control that without a full-scale military kinetic engagement.
2: And Louisiana health officials are warning beachgoers about a surge of infections from flesh-eating bacteria in the coastal areas. 9 cases reported this year so far, 5 of them fatal. 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
5: Your WPG Talk Radio 95.5 AccuWeather forecast for South Jersey. Tonight will be clear and humid with a low of 71. Tomorrow expect hazy sunshine and very hot weather as the temperature climbs to a high of 99, potentially breaking the record of 97 set in 2001. Tomorrow night there's a chance of a thunderstorm in some areas during the evening with otherwise mainly clear and humid conditions and a low of 74. I'm AccuWeather meteorologist Jason Caterina on WPG

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2: Really happy to be here, and we have a lot of good stuff that we're going to share with you this hour. Take your phone calls next hour. Senator Vince Palestina, always interesting, and we run out of time. It just goes so quickly. Really looking forward to the 8 o'clock hour, and of course, the glorious 9 o'clock hour of the Friday program. But it's a little different today because I literally will not shut down and go right back in like an hour after we get done into show prep and stuff that we do. We record things and have to get all that done for the show that we'll be doing this afternoon with Congressman Van Drew, with Karl Rove, with Michael Goodwin, and Fox News contributor Liz Peek. So it happened. We told you it was going to happen, and it's done. Anthony Fauci, who I do not call doctor anymore, 8-7 out of the Homeland Security Governmental Affairs Committee, along party lines, as you can imagine. And Senator Rand Paul taking that criminal referral right to the Department of Justice. And I can't wait to hear what they're going to do with it. Knowing Todd Blanche a little bit, I just can't imagine that he will not take the opportunity to accept that criminal referral and open up a federal criminal investigation. It's warranted. Democrats tried. They tried to delay. They did five different motions. All failed. 8-7. You know, to try to stop it. But they couldn't. And as I promised you, and now it's not one state, it's not two states, it's three states. And I think it's going to be more. I thought I wrote down the three states involved, but I checked my records during the break, and I didn't. I'm really kind of surprised. Let me just look one more second. No. Thought for sure I did. I know one of them is Florida. I think if Tommy Tuberville becomes the governor of Alabama, you'll get Alabama in there as well. But there's right now three states where the attorney generals of each of those states have already subpoenaed Fauci. I guess he'll be taking the fifth. He's taking the Mike Zingarelli creed. Plead the fifth. Drink a fifth. Vote the fifth. Although Fauci's not running for anything, Zingarelli was running for Fifth Ward Councilman in Atlantic City. I have to say, it was probably one of the most fantastical campaign themes. He had a couple things that could have derailed him, and he would have lost. But it was a lesson. I remember saying at the time, it was a lesson in not denying things that were going on. There was an issue of electricity that was taken from somewhere and pulled to somewhere else, not legal. Zingarelli was an electrician, so that wasn't cool, and that went on. But he had take the fifth, drink a fifth, vote the fifth. And I remember saying out loud, that's going to work. He's going to win. He had already been in office. I don't know, as a challenger, how, you know, fantastic that strategy would have been. But he was well known. I always liked Mike. Good guy. A little zany, as you can imagine. But take the fifth, drink a fifth, vote the 5th. I mean, you think about it. That's decades ago. I'll never forget that. I don't have to write that down anywhere. I wonder if that, see, it's probably even before, like, AI was very big. You know what? Hold on a second. I don't think ChatGPT is going to know this. Bear with me. Let me see how good you are, Mr. ChatGPT. Who said the following? Take the 5th, drink a 5th, vote the 5th. And I'll put a question mark at the end. Notice I didn't give ChatGPT the city, the state. I don't think anyone has ever said that phrase before anywhere. Let's see. I don't think Nope. That sounds like you're referring to a famous quote or a line from a speech. But as written, take the 5th, drink a 5th, vote the 5th. I can't identify it. Then it's asking, could I help? Could you give me I'll tell you what, this is fun. Could you give me another clue? For example, was it a politician? Good for you, ChatGPT. Comedian, movie character, or TV show? All right, ChatGPT, I'm going to make your day. It was a politician, an Atlantic City, New Jersey politician. Period. Do you know who it is now? Question mark. I still think that ChatGPT is not going to do it. This is funny. This is kind of funny. That narrows it down, but I'm still not certain. Atlantic City has had a number of colorful politicians known for memorable one-liners, such as Steve Persky, James L. Usry, Robert Levy, Lorenzo Langford, and Marty Small Sr., but I can't match the phrase, take the 5th, drink a 5th, vote the 5th. So here's why. It happened. Oh, this is pretty good. One possibility is that you're remembering a local campaign slogan or joke that circulated in Atlantic City rather than a nationally recorded quote. Those often don't make it into searchable archives. Yeah, that's fair. That's fair. But it was in many campaign flyers. I remember seeing it. So it was, ChatGPT is pretty good. It was a local campaign slogan. It was. Very good. Now, if I tell it who it is, ChatGPT will have that for the future. All right, I don't want to leave you hanging. It was a 5th Ward City Councilman from Atlantic City named Mike Zingarelli, period. It was his campaign slogan. It's spelled Zingarelli right, too. Pretty good. It started to write that, too, though, and I said it's spelled. So I want ChatGPT. And by the way, that's how AI, it's like the blob. You feed it more and more and more. Now it will know that. Like if anybody asks that again, I don't know how long it takes to update, but that now is in there. ChatGPT knows the answer to that question. It is 45, almost 46 minutes past the hour. Enjoying our time together. Really looking forward to Open Forum. That's coming up in just a little bit. And just another additional shoe that dropped on Fauci that I will share with you next. And then we'll move on from there as the Hurley in the Morning program, TGIF, continues.
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3: I'm Gianna Gelosi with your Fox True Crime Minute. Long Island prosecutors collected 23 DNA samples in Chinatown as part of a new effort to identify a murder victim who may have been butchered by the

0: Elgo Beach killer. Suffolk County District Attorney Ray Tierney and his team are working to identify Asian Doe, a male murder victim found buried in women's clothing along Gilgo Beach in April of 2011, not far from where Gilgo Beach killer Rex Huerman dumped the remains of his victims. So to do that, they handed out flyers in Chinatown soliciting genetic tests of willing residents. Tierney says the DNA samples will not be retained by police and won't be entered into any law enforcement databases. Instead, the samples go to a private lab. Huerman was never charged with Asian Doe's murder, but his internet search history included terms like, quote, Asian twinks. He pleaded guilty in June to murdering 8 women and dumping their bodies in and around Gilgo Beach. All of the known victims were sex workers. There's more on this story at foxnews.com or subscribe to the Fox True Crime Podcast. I'm Gianna Gelosi with your Fox True Crime Minute.
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2: 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Atlantic City Expressway westbound, slow traffic between Route 54 and Route 73. The Garden State Parkway northbound, slow between Sea Isle and Seaville and between the Black Horse Pike and the Atlantic City Expressway. The Black Horse Pike, the White Horse Pike, and Route 40 looking good in both directions. In Pleasantville on Route 9, north and southbound is closed due to a down utility pole at Silton Road. Route 49 westbound is slow approaching Woodbine Road. Route 50 northbound is jammed. Garden State Parkway to Route 9 and slow Tuckahoe Road to Route 49. Route 83 looks good. Delsey Drive northbound jam from just before Beaver Dam Road to Petersburg Road. 347 northbound slow Hunter's Mill Road past the 47 merge to Weatherby Road. I'm Rich Russo in the WPG Talk Radio 95.5 South Jersey Traffic Center.
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0: 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Oh, but the diaper bag wasn't closed. 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Ah, but looks like Mom doesn't realize her coffee cup is still on the roof of the car. 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
1: ChatGPT responded to me, writing, "That's a great piece of local political history. Thanks for sharing it. Mike Zingarelli's slogan, 'Take the fifth, drink a fifth, vote the fifth,' is exactly the kind of colorful, neighborhood-specific campaign line that could become legendary in Atlantic City without ever making it into national political histories. It plays on three meanings of fifth: take the fifth, invoke the Fifth Amendment, drink a fifth of a gallon of liquor, a familiar expression. Vote the fifth, vote for the fifth ward council candidate. I wasn't able to find a published archive that records the slogan, although I did find references to Mike Zingarelli running for Atlantic City's fifth ward council seat in the early 2000s. I enjoy learning local history like this because many memorable campaign slogans, stories, and personalities live almost entirely in the memories of the people who were there. Unless a newspaper happened to print the slogan, they can be nearly impossible to verify decades later. Thanks for filling me in. That's one more bit of Atlantic City political lore I'll remember during this conversation. It's a clever slogan, and it definitely has the unmistakable flavor of old Atlantic City politics." Exactly. I'll tell you, I become both a little more impressed and almost a little scared about AI, because the way my mind works, and it's always been this way since I was a child, and my mother told me not to be in a rush to grow up, to enjoy being a child. So I've always been, you know, looking not at just what's going on now, but what's going to happen down the road. It's just always been my makeup. And I know I've mentioned to you that, hey, what if this AI goes rogue? Now, I don't know, and I'm not going to be totally conversant on this point, but I know enough at least to begin a conversation. There is an allegation right now, and it's been reported nationally, that an AI entity went rogue, went beyond its programming, in other words, did its own thing, and actually injured another platform, AI platform. So, like I told you, how my mind works, and I believe that I said it to you before this even, we even knew exactly what all this even meant. I saw a dark side to it. So what if AI decides to go into the water supply, go into the electrical grid? I mean, I'm confident that can happen. It's not good. All right, the other Fauci stuff, and it's not extensive, but it's a very big deal, I think. All depends what's in the phone. And oh, by the way, I did find in my notes during the break, Louisiana, West Virginia, and Florida attorney generals are sending or have sent Fauci subpoenas. Now on to the point that I teased right before the break, but I didn't even tell you what I was coming back with. Fauci's government iPhone. A Senate investigative panel, and that is Senator Ron Johnson. I'll tell you, we're lucky to have him. And it shows you it's tough to win statewide in Wisconsin. It can be done. But Ron Johnson, it's kind of like Susan Collins, although he doesn't behave like Susan Collins. It's tough for the Republican to win. And he's usually trailing in the polls and then wins. The last two times, he supposedly was losing only to be the winner. He's a good one. He's a good guy. He's a good senator. He's got it. The Department of Health and Human Services transferred

a copy of the phone of Anthony Fauci to the Senate Homeland Security Permanent Subcommittee on Investigations that's chaired by Senator Ron Johnson of Wisconsin. And I do have a Wisconsin story that I'm going to share with you before the end of the hour. So I don't know what's in the phone, but if it's anything like his diary, it's, I think, going to be amazing. Can you imagine what he may have done with text messages and goofy stuff like that? Let me fill you in on Louisiana, West Virginia, and Florida, because we predicted that, well, okay, so he's got this 10-11 year preemptive pardon from a crooked former president. But I mentioned to you that does not protect him at the state level. And kaboom, possibly even baboom, the Florida Attorney General has subpoenaed Anthony Fauci. This is a multi-state investigation into him. So you got him. Now let me go to West Virginia. That's Attorney General J.B. McCuskey. He says, "Doctor, I won't." Quote, "Fauci's recent refusal to answer Congress's questions about his actions during the pandemic is concerning. The American people deserve to know if they or their elected leaders were misled or manipulated. Both my office and I support Attorney General Altmaier's," and that's James Altmaier, the Florida Attorney General, "efforts to uncover the truth." Altmaier's office said the subpoena is focused on Fauci's diary entries recently disclosed by Senator Rand Paul, chairman of the Senate Homeland Security and Government Affairs Committee. I'm going to tell you where I think Fauci has the biggest problems. They have it documented that he utilized his staff, and that he, Fauci, did substantial efforts to enrich himself, including the $900,000 Dan David Foundation Prize. Now, that's an NIAID research grant to the University of Florida Scripps Biomedical Research Program. They offer to people that apply for it. So Fauci had, according to these documents of Senator Paul from the diaries of Fauci, that he had the staff look into all these things and do work in these areas. Quote, "We now know there's strong evidence that he," meaning Fauci, "was working to get monetary value, prizes, seek book deals. He was looking for fortune and fame, not focusing on public safety of the American people." Now, even if he doesn't get convicted of that, that's what he did. He did that. And there's evidence that he did that. Separately, the Louisiana Attorney General is joining Alabama and Florida in investigating Fauci. Now, remember, I mentioned Alabama because, and I didn't even mention it in the Louisiana, West Virginia, and Florida, because of what hopefully future U.S. Senator now, hopefully future Alabama Governor Tommy Tuberville said. So the walls are closing in. Like, the music's going to play in just a couple of seconds, and it's going to close in on this hour. And then when we come back,

it's going to be wide open for him. See what I mean? There it is. That's like telling you, you got to go. Hurry up. If you have something brilliant to say, if you can do what Fred Nichols called for, the three B's, be brief, be brilliant, be gone. I'm telling you, I've used that. I am not kidding you. Usually when I'm out of the area, I use that. I've said it here too, but, and it is so well received every time I do that. I'm going to tell you why. People don't want to hear when you, even though they're there because there's going to be speeches and stuff, people don't want some long, uninteresting, droning on and on. So when you begin by saying and quoting, you know, a late great friend, that you're going to be brief, be brilliant, and be gone, people love that.

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1: Israel rejects the deal. I'm Carmen Roberts, Fox News. In a rare public break with President Trump, Israeli Prime Minister Netanyahu today rejected the 15-point plan to disarm Hamas and vowed that Israeli forces will not leave Gaza until Hamas gives up its weapons. Last month, President Trump touted that plan as a historic agreement. And as the world waits on a plan to reopen the Strait of Hormuz, Iran is making tough new demands on the U.S., to make that happen.
2: Iran's Supreme National Security Council issued a fresh statement over the weekend calling on the United States to permanently end the war in the region and compensate Iran for damages before the strait would reopen. This does come as Iran's foreign minister says even if a deal is reached, it doesn't necessarily mean the strait will stay open. Conversations about the strait come as the U.S. naval blockade of Iranian ports remains in effect, costing the regime hundreds of millions of dollars each day. And according to U.S. Central Command, as of August 8th, CENTCOM redirected 53 commercial vessels, disabled two and boarded two.
1: Fox's Trey Yankston, Tel Aviv. Progressive politics takes center stage in Wisconsin's governor's race this week.
3: Francesca Hung is barnstorming the state of Wisconsin this weekend. She continues to make the case that her campaign is about permanent affordability, but there have been concerns, including from the Washington Post editorial board, over how she'll be able to fund some of her initiatives. She's also been forced to respond to a lot of previous social media posts, some of which she's walked back, like wanting to cancel Thanksgiving. Regardless, some Democrats have warned against her candidacy.
1: Fox's Madeline Rivera. In addition to Tuesday's primary in Wisconsin, voters also head to the polls that day in Connecticut, Minnesota, Vermont, and Alabama. And a suspected Irish crime boss, Daniel Kinahan, is back in Dublin after being extradited from Dubai. He's accused of being an international drug smuggler and money launderer. America's listening to Fox News.
0: Summer in South Jersey, sun, sand, and of course, sitting in traffic. Whether you're crawling on Route 47, bumper to bumper on the parkway, or playing stop and go on the expressway, stay informed with WPG Talk Radio 95.5 and expanded traffic updates all weekend. 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
4: Your WPG Talk Radio 95.5 AccuWeather forecast for South Jersey. Tonight will be clear and humid with a low of 71. Tomorrow, expect hazy sunshine and very hot weather as the temperature climbs to a high of 99, potentially breaking the record of 97 set in 2001. Tomorrow night, there's a chance of a thunderstorm in some areas during the evening with otherwise mainly clear and humid conditions and a low of 74. I'm AccuWeather meteorologist Jason Caterina on WPG Talk Radio 95.5.
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5: Usually when we get this hot weather, and it's really hot today, we hear about global warming. Haven't heard anything yet. You know that old saying? Leave sleeping dogs lie. And we will. Good morning and welcome to another edition of Talk with a Purpose. We are here every Saturday, 9 till noon, WPG Talk Radio 95.5. And I'm John DeMasi, as the man said. Good to have you with us, as always, for our Saturday morning get-together. 609-4... I was going to give out my cell phone number. Sure. 609-407-1450 is our number here in the studio. 609-407-1450. Anytime during the course of the show you hear something or you just want to chime in on anything we're talking about, feel free to call in. 609-407-1450. A lively show today. We'll start the discussion in just a moment. But first, somebody suggested last week that we have a time limit rule. And I thought about it, and we had a few people on hold that didn't get to call in. So this is not a hard and fast rule, but we're going to try to

stick to this. Your second call should be no more than 3 minutes, okay? And your first call, if you call again, certainly that's fine. But the first call should be around 5 minutes, okay? So if we can kind of stick to that and get your... we won't disconnect you, but you're going to get a warning. 5 minutes are up. Remember that on the phone? Your 5 minutes are up. Put in more money. We won't do that. But we're trying to just get more people involved here in the show. So 609-407-1450. I got to tell you that, you know, living in New Jersey, in a lot of cases, we have many, many amenities, beautiful beaches. You know, I was on the boardwalk in Ocean City the other night. Beautiful, you know. Many amenities that other states don't have. And we should appreciate that and be proud of it. And for the most part, we are. But, and that's a big but, this week, New Jersey has added another challenge to help frustrate and possibly control our residents. Are you ready for this? The plastic utensil ban. Yes, that's what has happened. New Jersey has banned the exchange of plastic utensils, at least from being freely distributed. Now, you have to ask the clerk or whoever's there if you could have a fork or a spoon or a knife. Let me ask you a question. When you went into Wawa before and you got something that you needed a fork or a knife or spoon, they had it in containers and each individually wrapped in plastic. So where is the harm? Where is the germ spread or whatever? Where is it? Okay? So when it comes to that, now you have to ask someone behind the counter. And here's what happened to me the other day. I went into Wawa, and they're all making sandwiches behind the counter, and I got to try to get somebody's attention. Excuse me, can I have a fork? And I found a clerk outside of the counter, and I said, excuse me, could you get me a fork? And now this was a five-minute ordeal because he had to go back and find the forks. And then he found the forks, and then he walked back out and he gave it to me. So all of this took 5 minutes to get a fork. Why? What did that serve? What did it prevent from happening? I just don't understand it. And last week, Chris told me during one of the breaks, he said, do you believe this? And he told me about it. And I said, what? You know, I thought he was joking. So is this any way to run a state? What are they doing? My question is, why? Is it because the utensils weren't protected enough? They were wrapped in plastic. What else do you need? Maybe you should wrap them in a blanket. I don't know. Only in New Jersey. And, you know, I thought about it. I said, more and more, we expect us, our residents, and the people of New Jersey, when we go shopping, to do more. The companies do less and we got to do more. Even the state itself, they got rid of the toll booths. Okay? They're gone. So, you know, you can't get change anymore. So it's like, oh, yeah, remember the bags? They got rid of the bags. You can't have you can't have a plastic bag. You got to pay for one. It's biodegradable or something? I don't know. Yeah, you got to pay $3 for a bag. The stores love it because now they don't have to

0: supply bags. And then they found out there's more plastic bags now with the ban than there was before. Go figure. So, and then, oh, this is what I love. This one really gets me. You go to the supermarket. You put your stuff in your car, in your cart. Then you go to the counter. You take it out of the cart, put it on the counter. Then, oh, they do something. Actually, they ring it up. But then you have to bag it yourself. Some of the cashiers are nice. They say, oh, I'll help you bag. But many of them, forget it. So it just reminds me, whatever happened to customer service and the hypocrisy of many of the laws and the rules. And I just don't understand. I just don't understand it. What are they, what does this try to accomplish? I mean, even the pharmacy. Oh, this is a good one. At the pharmacy now. Oh, you can't talk to the counter person. You got to go to a computer and you put in your name and your birth date. And then the computer tells you you got your pills or whatever. So you have to go through that. So all of this stuff is making us do more, the companies do less, and it just doesn't make sense to me. What is the problem with having, and I started this, what's the problem with having utensils, plastic utensils? I got to ask the folks at Mazzio about this today when I go in there. Because the same thing there. Now, what do they got to do? Go find a fork? Hey, give me a knife. Give me a fork. Ridiculous. The regulations are getting more and more ridiculous. And that's my opening statement here today on the show. Talk with a Purpose is the program. Every Saturday, 9 till noon, WPG Talk Radio 95.5. I'm John DeMasi. We bring in the one and only Seth Grossman, Liberty and Prosperity, and I'm sure he'll have plenty to say about this and other things. Seth, good morning.
1: Good morning. I guess I'll start with the dittos part. I'm calling for libertyandprosperity.com. All of these topics are posted in articles on the website. 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There's no special charge or requirement. 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And if you like what we're doing, donate $30 to our organization so we could pay for some time on the John DeMasi program and maybe be exempt from the five-minute rule, we hope. And, of course, if you want to get the history of New Jersey, we went through the first printing of our 700 copies of 1676 Project, How New Jersey Shaped America. You can still buy them through us for $20 or on Amazon for $25 with the Kindle version for $10. So that's the dittos part. But as far as the most important stuff that we'll probably be talking about this morning, we'll probably begin by talking about the series of violent incidents that took place last Saturday on the boardwalk in Atlantic City. I don't know if you heard much about it, but it's been all over Facebook, YouTube, all of the social media. Apparently, it began last Saturday night, August 1st, when there was a fight at the Bungalow Beach Bar in the beach, I guess, off the Tropicana Casino. And then they canceled a party there. About 400 people went on the boardwalk, and there were fights on a boardwalk. And then many more moved into the Club Royce at the Tropicana, and where there was another big fight. And then there was the fight spilled over into the, I guess, the quarter.

0: other section of the Tropicana. Then it went outside to the Chelsea Inn, which is closed, but apparently there was a fight outside. And then the Wonder Bar. And of course, when you look at the video that's been posted, almost everyone involved were young, black, mostly, it looked like overweight, you know, I guess the dressed, poorly dressed, you know, black young men, black young women, the classic, what I guess Thomas Sowell will call the black redneck culture or ghetto culture. And out of all that, it looked like four or five people were arrested, and that is it. And so the question is that killing Atlantic City? And it's bringing back memories back before we had casinos. And I don't know if you remember this, but back in 1971, somebody was shot and killed on the boardwalk. And it took place at a remote section of the boardwalk. And, you know, right by the inlet. But I remember being in the military in South Carolina at the time, and everybody in South Carolina was talking about somebody getting, you know, shot and killed on the boardwalk of Atlantic City. And then I guess the following year you had the shootout at the Club Harlem in Atlantic City, and that was the end of the Club Harlem. And a couple of years later, somebody threw a beer bottle or a beer can at a Miss America contestant during the Miss America parade. And really, that perception of violence, that perception of a ghetto culture in Atlantic City killed Atlantic City. And that created the need for the casinos. We had the casinos. We had 40 years of boom in Atlantic City. But we never dealt with that problem. And I don't know if this is going to hurt Atlantic City again, but it seems that dealing with this perception or this crime problem, homeless problem, whatever you want to call it, if the word gets out there that Atlantic City is unsafe, Atlantic City is unpleasant, you could spend hundreds of millions of dollars on redevelopment projects, but it won't do any good. And we'd see how this perception has killed amusement parks, has killed cruise ship lines, has killed the brand names of a lot of resorts, because people, you know, have to deal with this when they live, you know, live in the town, but they don't have to go on vacation to put up with it. And I don't know if you heard much about that incident or what's being done to stop it.
1: No, I really didn't hear about it. And then you did shed a lot of light on this, but it's been an ongoing problem. And like you said, and I remember that thing in 1971, because I worked here for a brief period in that time frame, and it's just an ongoing problem. I don't know what they do about it. You're right, though. You know, you can spend all the money you want, and you're not going to get people to come here if they're afraid.
0: Well, but the good news is, because what is tolerated in other towns cannot be tolerated in a resort, it should mobilize us to want to start dealing with it. So we have to start honestly talking about how we have to stop glamorizing and rewarding and putting up with bad behavior. We got to put criminals in prison and keep them there, because basically when criminals do stuff and nothing happens to them, there are no consequences, of course more people are going to do it. And a lot of these dangerous criminals are being released because we don't have enough jails, we don't have enough prisons, we don't have any politicians even talking about the need for it. And then we have to talk about all the welfare programs that make it possible for people to get everything they want, good housing, good medical care, good food, good meals, all this stuff, without bothering to work or save or have any discipline whatsoever. And somewhat related to this is the minimum wage. You know, every time they raise the minimum wage, what it does, it doesn't end any poverty. It just means that businesses are not going to hire, you know, marginal workers. You know, when you have people who have never had a job before, they're not used to having a job, they'll show up late, they won't take discipline, they'll leave early, they won't do what they're supposed to do. So to compensate for that, in the past, businesses were allowed to pay them low wages because, you know, the boss would have to do twice as much management work to get them to do their jobs. But once someone is forced to pay $16, $17, $18 an hour, you know, why would they bother dealing with marginal people. So

0: Now you're having people, young people, they're turning 23, 24 years old, and they've never had a job in their life. So that's a major problem. And, you know, in a resort like Atlantic City, we have plenty of unskilled jobs, you know, that could be teaching people how to have normal lives, but we're not doing that right now. And we ought to think about it.
1: Boy, you just said a lot there in your opening comments.
0: By the way, the other thing, and somewhat related to this, and, you know, it shows the state of things. In City Hall, they named Atlantic City's City Hall after Ernest Corsi. Now, there was a time when we named public buildings after, you know, people who achieved something, who did something great, who excelled in something. And of course, you know, without, you know, one of the reasons I'm sort of close to Ernest Corsi is because when I became, went on city council in 1986 in Atlantic City, one of the first things on city council was I sued the council president, Walter Collette, for illegally hiring Ernest Corsi to basically be his personal driver and you know, guy to do all of his errands. And his title was clerk typist, but he didn't know how to type. So we had this whole thing, and finally Ernest Corsi was allowed to be legally hired as a personal aide to the council president. But basically, Ernest Corsi is now a role model, and in a way it's tragic, because what were his achievements? When he was, I guess, 19 years old, he started, took a political job driving the council president around. He learned politics. Eventually, he ran for city council himself. Eventually, he became a county freeholder. So how did he succeed? He would do favors for people, and in return for doing favors, paid for with government money, people would vote for him. He'd spend his time turning out the vote to get the voters to vote for every candidate the Democrats nominated, from, governor, from president, right down to city council. He did that for about 20 or 25 years. Then he got himself appointed to a full-time government job. And as you know, when you in New Jersey, our pension system, there's no connection between how much money you put into the pensions and how much money you get paid. The New Jersey pensions are based on how much you're making during your last 3, 4, or 5 years before you retire. So it's very normal for these people to get part-time political jobs like Ernest Corsi. And then just before you're ready to retire, get promoted to a full-time job. And I think he was became chief of staff to Mayor Marty Small. And then you retire, and then you retire with a pension based on like an $80,000, $90,000, $100,000 salary, and he retires comfortably. Tragically, he got sick and he died. But is that a role model? And I'm afraid that it is, that that's the model for a young black man in America today, that your only ways to success are either professional sports or politics. And when you and I grew up,

0: proof of it is you have a millionaire named Eustace Mita can't even get a permit to build a hotel on a boardwalk in Ocean City.
1: Yeah.
0: So if a millionaire can't get a permit to build a hotel, how could any ordinary young person get permits to do anything? And that's something that we have to also be thinking about.
1: What is your take, or what is your thoughts on changing that? In other words, making it easier for people to go into business or to do business with New Jersey.
0: Ironically, we're actually seeing that in Summers Point as well. And you had one councilman called Sean McGuigan in Summers Point. He wanted to make it easier to get permits to open up new businesses in Summers Point. And as you know, Summers Point, like most towns in Atlantic City, have these zoning laws, which basically say that 95% of every single property in the town is in violation of something. So if you want to build anything, you need a variance or an exception to the zoning laws. And there are two ways to do that. You either have to have the city develop a whole redevelopment plan just for you, and you need a whole bunch of money and you need political influence and all that stuff to get that. Or you need a variance. And to get a variance, you have to give notices to everyone who lives within 200 feet of your property. And if you made an enemy somewhere along the line, that person's going to be there to tell the whole world why you shouldn't get a permit. And it's very difficult. So you've got to change these laws. And basically, if I had my way, say whatever is legal in the town right now, you should be legal to continue doing that same thing. So if you had a previous business did not have parking spaces, your new business should not have to have parking spaces either. And the proof of it, just look at Summers Point. I was actually sitting on the balcony of the Anchorage Tavern looking across at what used to be the Bayshore's 2 restaurant and a thriving marina. That lot's been empty for about 10 or 20 years. Down the street, you had something used to be called the Dolphin Dock. Used to be a business for fishermen. So there's nothing wrong with someone with a business who does a business their whole life and then they retire, and somebody new wants to start a new business because, tastes change. But to say that the new business has to meet all these requirements that the old business never had to require, and let's say, God forbid, let's say the business is successful and it has a whole bunch of customers, and now there are not enough parking spaces on the street. Well, what happens? Well, in Summers Point, you used to have a whole big parking lot in front of the hospital that's been closed down. You could, pave over the grass and have that parking lot there again. You could have a parking lot where the nursing home could be. You could do all sorts of things. You could have shuttle buses running. When people are making money, when businesses are succeeding, there's always ways to make things work. But the trouble with our boomer generation is you have all these people who say, yeah, when I grew up in Summers Point, there were more people on Bay Avenue in Summers Point than you had on the Ocean City Boardwalk. And yeah, it was bustling. You had all these businesses. You had Tony Marks. You had Bayshores and all this. But now that I have my little house, I want to look at a quiet, empty lot. I don't want to be bothered with traffic. So it's basically the boomer generation really smothering the generation that came after us, telling them they can't have the opportunities and enjoyment we had. So no wonder they can't stand us.
1: Yeah, now that you put it that way, you're right.
0: Sorry about that. And finally, there's this one other point that was talked about on the Harry Hurley program a lot, and that is the issue of retired police officers and firefighters have not had cost of living increases in their pensions for the past 16 years. And, they're calling for justice to lobby our state politicians to change the law to get them cost of living increases. So here's the final thought that we have to think of. Well, do private people get cost of living increases? In other words, if I put money into my 401k or my retirement program, and I put enough money aside so I could retire on $40,000 a year and then get increases. But if I decide to take out $80,000 a year, I'm going to

0: use up the money I saved, and not only will I not get any, cost of living increases, I won't get anything. So what happened to the New Jersey pension system? And as I pointed out, the New Jersey pension system from the get-go had no relationship between how much money you pay into the system and how much money you get out. You look at these small towns. Every year they get a new police chief. And I won't name the specifics, but you know why they get a new police chief? Because when police officers in these small towns are getting ready to retire, their salary may be, say, $80,000 a year, and their pension is based on $80,000 a year. But if they get appointed chief just before they retire, their salary goes up to $160,000 a year, and then they get a pension based on a salary at $160,000 a year. But they never put any money into the system based on that salary. You see what I'm saying?
1: Yeah.
0: So we have to talk about that. And I don't know if you remember when the police officers several years ago lobbied for 25 and out. They wanted to get pensions after 25 years of service, regardless of their age. So by my arithmetic, if someone starts as a police officer at age 22, that meant you had police officers eligible to retire at age 47. Most taxpayers don't get to retire at age 47. So I don't know whether when the police officers gave up cost of living increases, whether that was some sort of trade-off. I honestly don't know the details. But if we're going to talk about, you know, bailing out government pension systems, I think we have to know all the facts about it. And I think we have to say, if we're going to bail out pension systems, why should you make people who are not getting the benefits pay for people who are getting them? And when people say, well, our government broke our promise to us, who picks these politicians? Don't the teachers union and the public employee unions, don't they have more political clout than anybody else? Anyway, all this stuff to talk about at libertyandprosperity.com, and breakfast starts at 9:30 every Saturday. Have a great week, and I hope I'll probably get punished with the 5-minute rule next week. I hope not.
1: Thank you. You don't have that rule. Thanks, Seth. Thanks.
0: I'll talk to you.
1: Okay. Seth Grossman, Liberty and Prosperity, the website libertyandprosperity.com. I'm John DeMasi. 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

0: 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The Atlantic City Expressway east and westbound moving at highway speed with no delays. Garden State Parkway northbound is slow from Northfield to the Atlantic City Expressway. The Black Horse Pike, the White Horse Pike, and Route 40 look good in both directions. Route 9 northbound slow from Avalon Boulevard to Route 83. Route 49 westbound is slow from Route 50 to Woodbine Road. Route 50 northbound jam Tuckahoe Road to Route 49. Route 83 northbound slow Dennisville Road to Delcy Drive. Delcy Drive northbound jam from just before Beaver Dam Road to Petersburg Road. 347 northbound slow, Hunters Mill Road past the 47 merge up to Weatherby Road. I'm Rich Russo in the WPG Talk Radio 95.5 South Jersey Traffic Center.
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3: Back here on Talk with a Purpose, 609-407-1450 is our number here in the studio. Let's get started. John in Ocean City. John, good morning. Welcome to Talk with a Purpose.
4: Yes. Welcome to Talk with a Purpose. Oh, my gosh. Yes, I can't get WPG up on this new computer. New and improved 21st century, my backside. Anyway, well, I'll keep trying. Anyway, today, August 9th, by the by, is the 81st anniversary of the dropping of Fat Man on the civilian city of Nagasaki, Japan. I want to be real clear about this, man. Even though I am against what happened there, I am not, however, anti-American. Not at all. Now, the progressive Democrat socialist Hassan Piker has just recently said that we deserve 9/11, which shows what a POS that guy actually is. He would also have no problem, I'm sure, with America being nuked, provided that he doesn't hear when it happens, you know. But I am not on the side of enemies of America at all. So let me get that clear straight away. When then World War II Secretary of War Henry L. Stimson had first informed Supreme Allied Commander General Dwight D. Eisenhower that little boy had been dropped on Hiroshima circa August 6, 1945, the general fell into a very deep depression over it. He was against it from the start, and he later gave us two reasons why. And I quote, "First, the Japanese were ready to surrender, and it wasn't necessary to hit them with that awful thing. Second, I didn't want it to be our country to be the first to use such a weapon," end quote. Allied commander of the Pacific Theater, General Douglas MacArthur, also was against the use of the atomic bomb. In fact, all of the top brass in the Pacific Theater who fought the Japanese, the Imperial Japanese, Air Force Generals Hap Arnold and Curtis LeMay, as well as Admiral William Bull Halsey, were against the dropping of the A-bomb, too. General Halsey, who although was completely enraged against the Japanese for having bombed Pearl Harbor, had called the use of the atomic bomb an unnecessary experiment, which I want to get back to. Joint Chief of Staff Fleet Admirals Ernest King and Bill Leahy, whom were directly involved in war intelligence stationed in Washington, D.C., deemed it totally unnecessary as well. So there you have seven top brass. And back to Admiral Halsey calling it an unnecessary experiment. I contend that the people who wanted to see it experimentally carried out were the globalists, already then and still are active in our government today. That's what I believe. But for anyone naysayers, please hear me out. In an April 19th, 1966 telecast under the title, "We Are a Constitutional Republic, Not a Democracy," conservative political commentator and former FBI agent Dan Smoot had said that it was totalitarians who had successfully brainwashed the American public that we were a democracy simply by replacing our constitutional republic with democracy and then repeatedly reinforcing it among the American populace. This means that those totalitarians whom he was referring to were already positioned within our U.S. government. Circa December 29, 1945, around 6 months prior to the dropping of the two A-bombs, high initiated Scottish Rite Freemasons had the body of Albert Pike exhumed from a graveyard and then reinterred in a crypt within the Grand Masonic Lodge, i.e. the House of the Temple, there in Washington, D.C. Pike was a never-convicted Civil War criminal, the first chief judiciary of the original Ku Klux Klan, and there's just no way that President Roosevelt, a 33rd degree Scottish Rite Freemason, or his VP, Truman, who was a 32nd degree initiate of the Scottish Rite of Freemasonry, had no clue that this had taken place. Give me a break. Also, per Pike's treatise, Morals and Dogma, which is considered to be the Bible to many 30 degree and above high initiate Freemasons, Pike also openly worshipped Lucifer. I can give you 20 quotes from Morals and Dogma where he actually said that the true God is Lucifer with a capital J. Now, this is from an AI response that I had gotten. Nagasaki and Hiroshima held profound and contrasting significance to the Japanese Christian minority there. This included both Japanese Catholics and Japanese Protestants, by the by. And once again, I contend that the same Luciferians who moved Albert Pike's stinking, rotting corpse to a place of honor there in Washington, D.C., which is the seat of government, were that same cabal

0: or a coterie of men who twice detonated the atomic bomb, simply to see what the results would be like. And I spoke the truth here, so I use facts to back my point up. So if anyone wishes to debunk me, what I'm saying here, that being, at least do it cogently and reasonably. And just remember, you can't dismiss facts just because some may deem what I'm saying here to be nonsense. Thanks for letting me call in.
1: All right, John, thanks for the call. Yeah, but the fact of the matter is, and John just got off the line, but the fact of the matter is, those bombs ended the war. That's the bottom line. And it makes you wonder, and not that we're going to do that now to Iran, but it makes you wonder, should we do something like that now with Iran? It's food for thought. It is Talk with a Purpose every Saturday, 9 till noon, WPG Talk Radio 95.5. Craig is waiting patiently, and we'll get to him after the break.
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3: News, I'm Angelo Bavaro. Iran says the Strait of Hormuz will not open until the U.S. meets its list of demands.
4: Iran says it wants the U.S. to lift its naval blockade, pay Iran for war damages, and also unfreeze Iranian assets. Those are demands that could potentially derail what have already been delicate negotiations.
3: Fox's Alex Hogan. It was a disappointing July jobs report with 23,000 jobs lost for the month. National Economic Council Director Kevin Hassett on Fox News Sunday.
5: We've already seen that real wages under President Trump, which is wages after inflation, have gone up about $1,000 for the typical American middle-class family and about $4,000 for the typical manufacturing worker or construction worker. And so people are making more money.
3: Unemployment hovering around 4%. 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
6: 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The Atlantic City Expressway east and westbound moving at highway speed with no delays. Garden State Parkway northbound is slow from Northfield to the Atlantic City Expressway. The Black Horse Pike, the White Horse Pike, and Route 40 look good in both directions. Route 9 northbound slow from Avalon Boulevard to Route 83. Route 49 westbound is slow from Route 50 to Woodbine Road. Route 50 northbound jam Tuckahoe Road to Route 49. Route 83 northbound slow Dennisville Road to Delsey Drive. Delsey Drive northbound jam from just before Beaver Dam Road to Petersburg Road. 347 northbound slow, Hunters Mill Road past the 47 merge up to Weatherby Road. I'm Rich Russo in the WPG Talk Radio 95.5 South Jersey Traffic Center.
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4: Your WPG Talk Radio 95.5 AccuWeather forecast for South Jersey. Tonight will be clear and humid with a low of 71. Tomorrow expect hazy sunshine and very hot weather as the temperature climbs to a high of 99, potentially breaking the record of 97 set in 2001. Tomorrow night there's a chance of a thunderstorm in some areas during the evening with otherwise mainly clear and humid conditions and a low of 74. I'm AccuWeather meteorologist Jason Caterina on WPG Talk Radio 95.5. WP

0: Let's talk to Craig in Northfield. Craig, good morning. Welcome to Talk with a Purpose.
1: I plead the fifth.
0: Oh, yeah. Oh, by the way, you couldn't hang on last week, but happy birthday.
1: Well, thank you, John. And I appreciate that.
0: You're catching up to me, by the way. You know, you're catching up.
1: You know, I have some people that say to me, man, you're old. And you know what I say back?
0: What?
1: I hope you get here.
0: Yeah, that's right. That's right.
1: Yeah, see, you know, that's the key, the journey.
0: Yeah.
1: And it is a journey. And great call in today, Seth. And that comes to something that brought to my attention during the week. Okay. When you vote for a politician, vote for somebody that will give you good stewardship with your money. And your money is your tax money. And so our tax money really doesn't have good stewardship in this state. You know that.
0: Oh, God, no. No, you're right.
1: Okay. All right. So, and you know, the person that brought that to my attention was the stewardship was somebody complaining about the gold statues. You understand?
0: Yeah.
1: That Trump is redoing Washington and all of the beautiful artwork that we have in D.C. and the other cities. And what did he say? Go look at a Democratic city. It's dirty.
0: Yeah.
1: Well, I mean, was he wrong?
0: No. No.
1: Philadelphia.
0: Oh.
1: Newark.
0: Oh.
1: Let me ask you, New York. Rich Mondambi, you saw him this week, Cal. He went to go see those police. They booed him off the stage in not less than a minute.
0: They should have. They should have.
1: Yes. Yeah. Okay. So I want to go real quick. I got only a couple minutes here, of course. I want to talk about Iran. I know you want to talk about that a little bit, but how's the gas price today? I'll let that.
0: Well, it's coming down. Okay. I knew you would call and gloat about that, but that's all right. I'm okay with it.
1: But the thing is that I want you to understand that this is a five-step plan with Iran, okay?
0: Yeah.
1: Just so you understand that. And eggs, where are the eggs today? Don't forget Biden had them at
0: $9.
1: Yeah. Where are they?
0: Probably about $2 or something.
1: $2.14, yeah. By the way.
0: Yeah.
1: Okay? $2.14, which means, okay, thank God they're down because, you know, with the dessert that I'm going to take out of there, the blueberry cheesecake takes eggs. And, you know, I was listening to a little thing since about the children, you know, our children, okay? And in your case also, I know you worry about your nieces and nephews, and we'll get to that in a minute, because they're like your children.
0: Yeah.
1: And, everything has gone up 100% since 2007.
0: Yeah, I believe that.
1: No, that's a fact.
0: Yeah, I believe it.
1: Okay.
0: Yeah.
1: All right. So I want to close out with a Hershey thing, John. So just remember that.
0: Okay.
1: Okay. All right. So anyway, we did the not guilty, right? But the last time I came on, what were we talking about?
0: You expect me to remember that?
1: I figured I was twisting your, you know.
0: Well, you're good at that.
1: Some people don't understand that. It's not that I'm good at it. It just makes them, sometimes I give you something to think about.
0: That's
1: and
0: right.
1: Then you don't like how the thought comes out.
0: Right.
1: And so I just want to say about back to the election. And you said to me it was over, right?
0: Yeah.
1: Okay. How you feeling now that all these that we got Georgia, PA, Wisconsin, and Arizona, all with all these bad ballots? PA, did you know that they uncovered 230,000?
0: Yeah. Yeah, I did.
1: Okay.
0: Yeah. By the
1: now,
0: way,
1: what are they saying about the voting machines, John?
0: Yeah. By the way, before you go any further. Next week, we're going to have Joe Girollo on the show. He's the Atlanta County Clerk, and he told me last week, he says, I got some stuff to tell, and I want to come on and tell it. And so make sure that you're listening, because it's going to be eye-opening.
1: Yeah, and Joe, there's nobody better than
0: that's
1: Joe.
0: That's right, that's right.
1: That is correct.
0: That's right.
1: And then we have problems.

0: problems in Wisconsin, right?
1: Yes.
0: Okay, and Georgia too. Now we're finding out.
1: Yeah. Right.
0: Okay. So, and Arizona. Okay. Don't forget, it was the woman that became what the senator who was the governor that got to say how that race was called.
1: Yeah.
0: All right. And you know what they're really talking about now, which I brought on to this show several times, is how they brought those suitcases from underneath the table in Georgia.
1: Yeah.
0: Georgia, you're on my mind. Remember that song,
1: yes,
0: Georgia?
1: That's right. Georgia on my mind.
0: But anyway, John, I wanted to talk about Hershey. And for those people that don't know, why John and I, we kibitz with each other, but we have a longstanding bond, okay, and that's the Hershey School.
1: Yes.
0: Is that correct?
1: You went there, and my nephews went, three of them went there and graduated from there, yes.
0: That's correct. And the foundation is immense, am I correct?
1: Yes, it is. Yes, it is.
0: And that's with what, John? It gets back to what we talked about in the beginning of the show, is good stewardship.
1: Yes.
0: So our foundation, okay, for a private school has gone from, when I was a little boy, maybe $3 billion.
1: Wow.
0: To a mass of $26 billion. That is our foundation with good stewardship. And we've had several people try to take that good stewardship. And we have a beautiful president right now in Pete Kirk. But I wanted to come on and just say that, John, they're coming out with a movie about Milton Hershey.
1: I heard that. I did hear that.
0: Yes. So, you know, for those people that don't know, this is about a man that, and we used to call the school the Milton Hershey Industrial School back in the day. And so that's where you could learn a good trade and still get an education at the same time. You were forced to really do both. And you did do both. And you were taught to excel in that. All while doing household chores and doing barn duties.
1: Yeah.
0: And
1: yes.
0: Playing sports.
1: Yes.
0: Correct?
1: Did it all. You did it all.
0: We had a very full day. Every single day, and you know it was strict because if you didn't make your bed right or you didn't have your homework right.
1: That's right. That's right.
0: Okay.
1: Yeah.
0: And nobody knows what it's like to do dishes for 15 people by yourself.
1: Ooh.
0: Unless you went to that school and washed them by hand.
1: I remember my nephews telling me a few of those stories. And I did talk to a few of the house parents, and it was...
0: It's a little rough for them, but what did they say to you? Mind your own business, virtually, pretty much, right?
1: Yeah,
0: doing it.
1: That's right. That's right.
0: Right?
1: Yeah, that's
0: okay.
1: Right.
0: But anyway, it did make them fine, respectable people.
1: That's
0: it?
1: Right. That is correct. And Craig, as always, thanks for your contribution. And allow us to digress a little bit about Milton Hershey. We just share that bond. 609-407-1450 is our number here in the studio. And we do have some open lines, so if you want to get in here, you get in right away. No waiting here on Talk of the Purpose, 609-407-1450. Well, you'll be happy to know that the North Jersey casinos will not, I repeat, will not be on the ballot this fall. The legislature couldn't get enough votes, and again, I've said this before, I'll say it again, and I will say it till I'm blue in the face. We voted against North Jersey casinos, was it 10 years ago? I think it was 2016. 4-1 against. 4-1 against. So why are we bringing it up again? And there's this senator who refused to come on the show, Vin Gopal or Gopal or whatever it is, from Monmouth County. Oh, you know, we got to have it. And this Jeff Gural, who was the, who owns the Meadowlands racetrack, he wants it. Oh, he wants it bad. And you know, he's just chomping at the bit to get North Jersey casinos. But the bottom line is, it will not be on the ballot for this year. However, there's always next year.

0: you know, this is just, it's going to continue. What is it, the wear them down theory? Is that what they call it? Wear them down. Keep doing something until they give in. Well, I hope we don't give in. I mean, because you know, it has the potential to kill Atlantic City. I mean, Monmouth County is two counties away. That's ridiculous. 609-407-1450. Andy is in Brigantine. Andy, good morning. Welcome.
1: Morning, John. I wish I could say it's a great day in the city of Brigantine, but...
0: Why isn't it?
1: We've got... well, are you familiar with the triathlon that's happening?
0: Oh, yeah. I saw it this morning coming in.
1: I got to tell you, John, I am so GD sick and tired of these damned triathlons, bike-a-thons, marathons, everything else-a-thons. Every time they have one of these things, the Mensa candidates who plan the route and the road closures, they block off all ingress and egress. The commerce shuts down. You can't get to the airport. God forbid if you need an ambulance. If I were somebody and the ambulance couldn't get through to me because of one of these things, I would sue the city until it was broke.
0: Yeah.
1: I am so sick and tired.
0: I agree with you.
1: Damn thing.
0: Yeah.
1: Okay, so you're familiar with, for all of our Brigantine listeners, you're familiar with St. Thomas Church.
0: Yes.
1: Okay, so you know, you pull into the parking lot at St. Thomas Church, and they've got about 20 lanes with the arrows all pointing one way, because when you leave the church, when you leave the parking lot, you go onto a one-way street, and you have to turn left and head toward the beach, and then there's a very sharp bend. You go around this very sharp bend, and... you know, you drive parallel to the beach for a block or two, and then you can turn right and get back onto Brigantine Avenue. So are you familiar with what I'm talking
0: yeah,
1: about?
0: Oh, yeah. Yeah, I do. Yeah, I know, okay. I know. I've driven it.
1: Okay. So when you leave the church and you make the left onto the one-way street, it's the only way you can go, okay, you go around that real sharp bend. You know what I'm talking about?
0: Yeah, yeah.
1: Okay, as soon as you go around that really sharp bend there, okay, now you're parallel to the beach, and there are cones blocking off the street, so you can't get to the next block to make the right to get on Brigantine Avenue. But it's too late. You don't. The cones are not visible until you go around that hairpin turn there.
0: Jeez.
1: So where do you go? There's nowhere to go. So I put the car in reverse. I had to back up, you know, all the way up around the bend three blocks and then drive opposite the direction that you're supposed to go in the parking lot and come out on another street. Now, I want to know who the Mensa candidate is who decided to block the only egress from the only Catholic church on the island. I would love to know who does this stuff.
0: And so would I.
1: It's every freaking time, John. They don't plan this stuff out. So again, there no business takes place, no ingress, no egress. Everything comes to a standstill. So, you know, God bless you. You want to jog. You're a weekend warrior. You want to run. You want to prove something to yourself. That's fine. But, you know, Life should not cease to exist as we know it, so that you can do this stuff.
0: You're right. Yeah,
1: now,
0: you're right.
1: Now you're gonna get a bunch of seniors coming out of that church. Now I had to leave a little bit early, so I was able to just back up. But these seniors, they're gonna come out of there. They're all gonna be, and they're not gonna do what I did. They're gonna sit there. What do I do? What do I do? You know, and it's all gonna be backed up. There's gonna be 20 cars with nowhere to go.
0: Yeah,
1: all backed
0: yeah.
1: up. Well, I just thought I'd vent my spleen with that.
0: Yeah, well,
1: there's other stuff I could talk about, but
0: yeah, well,
1: I hope Mayor Sarah or somebody is listening and find somebody who can add two and two to plan out these road closures and blockages next time. I think the New Jersey State flower ought to be the orange traffic cone. I think that should be our New Jersey State.

0: flour.
1: Hey, listen, Andy, we're coming up on the news. If you want to vent a little more, you can call back. 609-407-1450. It sounds like the complaint department this hour, you know? Maybe we should change the show. The name of the show, John DeMasi's Complaint Department. Call in, complain about, but it's true what he said about these triathlons, decathlons, whatever they call them. You know, they block everything so they people can run. Okay, that's fine. But, it's just too much sometimes. 609-407-1450. We're going to start the hour off next hour. Clean hour. We got a lot of open lines, so you can jump in here. 609-407-1450. It is Talk with a Purpose every Saturday, 9 till noon, WPG Talk Radio 95.5. I'm John DeMasi. Hour number one is in the books. Hour number two on the way. Don't go away.
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3: Redirecting the pressure. I'm Angelo Bavaro, Fox News. The White House is planning a pivot away from military action in Iran.
4: President Trump saying in a phone call with Axios, saying instead of increasing military pressure, as we've seen in past weekends, that instead the administration is going to increase economic pressure and wait for that to mount in Iran. The president says that they are semi-negotiating and that they're watching Iranian inflation. It comes as Iran issued new demands, which include wanting the U.S. to lift its naval blockade, pay for Iran war damages, and unfreeze Iranian assets. 75% of Americans say the conflict with Iran has not been worth the cost. That's according to a Marquette Law School poll.
3: Fox's Alex Hogan. The president is calling on Congress to impose tariffs on Iran in a new sanctions bill aimed at Russia and China. This comes as Iran discussed control over the Strait of Hormuz with Oman. War games are underway in Taiwan. Fox's Jeff Paul reports from Taipei.
5: The annual drills are meant to examine Taiwan's readiness amid growing Chinese pressure. China-Taiwan analyst Sung Wen-ti says this year is less about performative displays of firepower and more about improving combat capabilities. Civil preparedness is tested too, like here in the city of Kaohsiung.
6: And just like that, one of the largest cities here in Taiwan coming to a standstill. You can hear the warning sirens going off, basically telling people to get inside and take shelter. It is a drill meant to prepare everyone here on this island for the possibility of an incoming air attack.
5: Taiwan knows its defense can't solely rely on its soldiers. Everyone has a role to play. However, the U.S. is currently stalling on a massive $14 billion arms package to Taiwan.
3: President Trump called the weapons package for Taiwan a very good negotiating chip ahead of his visit to China in May. America's listening to Fox News.
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7: 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Tonight will be clear and humid with a low of 71. Tomorrow, expect hazy sunshine and very hot weather as the temperature climbs to a high of 99, potentially breaking the record of 97 set in 2001. Tomorrow night, there's a chance of a thunderstorm in some areas during the evening with otherwise mainly clear and humid conditions and a low of 74. I'm AccuWeather meteorologist Jason Caterina on WPG Talk Radio 95.5.
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2: 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I'm John DeMasi, as the man said. Good to have you with us for another hour of lively talk here on WPG Talk Radio 95.5. Before we get into the calls, and we have Bob and Aaron and Dan, we'll get to them in just a second. But I made reference to this hour that there's going to be a remake of the famous fairy tale, The Boy Who Cried Wolf, starring President Trump. Of course, I'm being facetious. But the point is, Trump's bluster on many fronts have gone on deaf ears. Look, we all know this. We all know this game now. And, you know, I'm going to use a sports analogy. When you do a certain thing every time, most good teams, this is especially in football, they adjust. So you have to adjust to their adjusting. It's a kind of a chess game. Well, what I'm talking about here is that sometimes it seems like President Trump keeps doing this and it comes off as desperate. And everybody knows he's not going to do it. Like this latest thing. This is Iran's last chance. Well, didn't he say that before? Or didn't he say last week it was going to blow them up bigger than World War II or whatever it was? So here's what I'm saying. All I'm saying is this. Now, I understand we're negotiating now. We're close to a deal. We've heard that before. All I'm saying is, and I've said this before, and we talked about World War II. Somebody mentioned it earlier today. And I said that ended the war. Well, I'm not saying we bomb Iran into oblivion, but you either do it to a point where they know you're serious, or you negotiate. But you don't say you're going to do it and then don't do it, and then say you're going to do it again and don't do it. I mean, you've said this 10 times or more, and you haven't done it. Just stop doing it, and you either negotiate your way out of it or you do what you said you're going to do. Blow them up. Okay, I don't want them to do that, but that seems like the what has to be done, maybe. I don't know. But we're negotiating now, and we'll see where this goes. Who knows? Bob and Cape May. Bob, good morning. Welcome to Talk with a Purpose.
3: Hey, good morning, John. I just spent 3 days in Florida, flew back into Atlantic City this morning, and I'll tell you, we are blessed with a climate, all in all. I own a lot of property in Florida, so I shouldn't say it, but it really is hell on earth in the summer.
2: Oh, yeah, I know. I have a friend who lives there, and he told me that. Yeah, you're right.
3: it's rough. Oof, wow. But look, this political situation that we have brewing, right, with the Democrat socialists turning into communist, sure, that's really scary. That's really a big problem for this country if the people are foolish enough to go that way. But the economic anxiety that working Americans have is not a joke. And there's got to be a better way going forward, like a better way where we don't spend trillions and trillions on so-called national defense when we're surrounded by two oceans, two gigantic oceans, and we have Canada and Mexico on the other border. The priorities of the people that rule this country are not good.

0: They're just not good. They're not looking out for the vast majority of people in this country, and the young people, more than any, are trending toward socialism because they're stuck with student loans that are not helping them at all. The educational system really stinks. They're stuck with 30% credit because they've been brainwashed into thinking credit cards are okay, that it's okay to buy a sandwich with a credit card. So, you know, where this country's going is not a good place.
1: I agree with you. Yeah. I agree.
0: And the young people see what is going on. A war that there was very little support for. That's why one reason that President Trump is just vacillating back and forth. That politically, it's a dead end.
1: Yes, it is. Yes,
0: he knows it. But, you know, and so many people just say, what are you doing spending all your time, all your money, you know, on the Middle East when our country, our cities are just dying, you know, when we're, you know, and again, John, it's such an obvious tell, and that's, we had gas prices in, like, really, in Florida, I paid $2.52 a gallon before this war started. And it's still hovering around $4 down there.
1: Yeah, yeah.
0: For regular. You know, that's a tell right there. And there's one reason we've got this. And, you know, again, it's, you could say, okay, Bob, you've got the money, you can afford it, if it means saving our country from nuclear destruction. But you know what? That's a false narrative.
1: Right, yes.
0: There. You know, the nuclear menace that was destroyed last year, and that's even debatable there, that they were all a month or two away. They weren't. They really, actually, it's not debatable. Even last year, they were not close to coming up with the nuclear bomb. They just weren't. It's factually incorrect. So, anyway, I've run out of gas.
1: Okay,
0: I got up at 2:45 this morning.
1: Oh, man. Well, go home and get some sleep. Thanks for the call, Bob. Aaron in Galloway. Aaron, good morning. Welcome to Talk with a Purpose.
2: Yes, yeah, good morning, sir.
1: Morning.
2: Yeah, I'm calling in. You know, I'm calling in from a different perspective. So I'm an African-American Muslim male who is conservative, but I've been listening to your show this morning. And I hear a lot of, unfortunately, a lot of, like, anti-Islamic rhetoric. So I was just kind of wondering, you know, where does that come from and why do you push that narrative? You know, I live in a community where there's Muslims, Christians, Jews, blacks, whites, Hispanics. We all get along. And I think that this outdated rhetoric of Muslims hate America and things of that nature, it just causes a bunch of division.
1: Well,
2: so therefore, a lot of young people who have the opportunity to meet Muslims for their own, on their own, they want to get away from that hateful rhetoric. So they're starting to vote in other ways. And I don't think, I'll end it with this, I don't think people will vote, like, want socialism. Most young people don't even know what socialism means. I just think people are a little upset that the top 1% to 2% just dominate a lot of the resources. The middle class is almost non-existent. And people just want a change. So I don't think it's because I don't like Mom Donnie myself, and I'm Muslim, but I don't think people are voting for him because he's Muslim or anything. I think he's just, sometimes you have a choice between someone who is, he has like a charismatic personality and he speaks well. Sometimes the option is him or someone who's pushing hate, to be honest. And people are going to push somebody like Mom Donnie because he seems to unify more than divide.
1: Well, I hear you, and we're certainly not pushing anti-Muslim narrative here on this show. We were talking about Abdul El-Sayed. He's pushing, what is he saying?

0: And he's saying that the war in Gaza is genocide, and he wants the U.S. to end military aid to Israel. We're talking about people like him, and I did not, I didn't say, and I don't think any of our callers said that it's all Muslims. We're not against Muslims. I mean, and you yourself said you don't like Mamdani, and neither do I, to be honest with you. So it's not that at all. It's that a couple of these Muslim representatives who are running for office are pushing that narrative, and I guess people are saying, oh, well, maybe they're all alike, but they're not. You know, they're not, and we know that. So I'm sorry you feel that way, or you feel, we got that from this, but we weren't. There was no intention to be anti-Muslim. So
1: what I heard specifically was that Islam does not belong here, and anyone who wants human rights shouldn't want Islam here. And my mother's a Christian sitting next to me, and she hates what I have to go through sometimes. So that's why I decided to call.
0: Yeah, I know the caller, and I know what he was saying. But to be honest with you, you come on here, you're a breath of fresh air, because... I never heard someone like yourself speaking like that. So you're right that we shouldn't throw a blanket over everybody, but many of the Muslims, and yourself is not in that category, do preach the hate, and that's a shame. Because
1: I don't think it's money, sir. I don't think it's many. I think it's a small majority
0: voice. Yeah, that's fair. Yeah, that's right.
1: We all could do that to one another, sir. I could go and find the radical Jewish voice and make propaganda out of it. I could do that with Christian voices, but I'm sure you agree with this because you seem very reasonable and respectable, and I called to have this conversation respectfully, and I appreciate.
0: Yeah, well, I'm glad you called, and I'm glad you gave us this perspective. And you certainly feel free to call again.
1: Thank you.
0: Okay, thanks for the call. Dan is in Linwood. Dan, good morning. Welcome to Talk with a Purpose.
2: Quite a eclectic group of callers today.
0: Yes, we have. That's right.
2: Yeah. To the recent caller, if you look at 4:30 in the morning, and that. Call to prayer wakes up the entire city. I don't know if I'd be too happy if my kids had to wake up twice, once at 4:30, then once at 6:30 for school.
0: Yeah.
2: The whistle blows, everybody gets up, and that's something they got to calm down a little bit. And then the Sharia law, when you follow Sharia law, you're here, the only law you have to really follow is the U.S. Constitution. There is no secondary laws.
0: Yeah,
2: that's the way it'll be, you know, adjudicated when it comes down to. You have to follow the U.S. Constitution, and that's what we all sign up for, except for a lot of these congressmen and senators we have don't seem to follow their own law, especially when it comes to Dr. Grouchy.
0: yeah.
2: You know, his wife actually works pretty much in the same area, and she's in charge of ethics with all this vaccines and different things. And together, I believe they made close to, as a salary, close to $700,000. And
0: wow.
2: Their pension is the same. So when she's giving the finger to everybody in the car, you know, just say, honey, just relax and spend your $12,000 a week and be happy.
0: Can you imagine? Think about that. $12,000 a week. What could you do with that, huh?
2: you can't before your first cup of coffee, you have a giant check. You're getting $700,000.
0: Jeez. And he's not even, I mean, he's not worth that, you know? He's not worth it. I mean,
2: I think we all know what he's worth.
0: Yeah, that's right. Yeah. I agree.
2: What disturbed me and what's going to help us out is the 9/11, because with this El Saeed, he's with this guy Piker, and Piker says the United States deserved 9/11.
0: Yeah. You know, do you believe that?
2: Yeah. But the real thing is those polls. When 2 days before the election, Saeed was up 54-39. So a lot of people say, yeah, well, why go vote? So it's a surprise.

0: fashion pool.
1: Yeah.
0: But what they didn't count on was the Republicans were registering as Democrats and voting for the girl.
1: Yeah.
0: So it turned out to be a one-point election. I don't know why there wasn't a recall. That was close enough, wouldn't you say?
1: Yeah, that is close enough, yeah. Yeah.
0: Yeah, and finally, John, when you talk about 6,600 people, those are the people who volunteered the information and the 400 voters. But if you use the if you use 400, let's just say you move 20 votes into a local election, and a guy like Seth Grossman wins an election by 3 or loses it by 1, which he actually did.
1: Yeah.
0: So if you say those votes don't matter, guess what? They matter.
1: Yeah, that's exactly right. Dan, thank you for the call. As always, we appreciate it. 609-407-1450 is our number here in the studio. 609-407-1450. 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I'm John DeMasi. We are coming back. 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

0: 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Get in the zone. While the Atlantic City Expressway westbound is a little bit slow between Route 73 and Winslow Blue Anchor, the Garden State Parkway northbound is jammed from Seattle City to Ocean City and slow from Northfield to the Atlantic City Expressway. The Black Horse Pike and the White Horse Pike look good. Route 40 and Route 9, no problems. Route 49, 50, and 83 looking good in both directions. Delsey Drive northbound is jammed from Beaver Dam Road to Petersburg Road. 347 northbound is jammed from Hunters Mill Road to the 47 merge. I'm Rich Russo in the WPG Talk Radio 95.5 South Jersey Traffic Center.
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4: 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Chuck and Abseekin. Chuck is back. Chuck, we got the 3-minute rule, so try to stick with it.
5: Yes, yes. I will get to it very quickly, sir. So, listen, your last caller, you know, he raised some eyebrows for me. You know, John, it's nice that he can come here and practice his religion and get along with Christians and Jews in this country.
4: Yes.
5: But it's not like that all around the world.
4: That's right.
5: Okay, it's not even like that in Jerusalem. The Holy Temple has...

0: to straighten out a mess. And I think he's doing it the best he can. And getting back to the gas prices, my God, when Biden took over and stopped the gas, the Keystone pipeline, the gas shot through the roof. And that was in the name of climate change.
1: Yes.
0: We're paying $4.50 a gallon for climate change. That wasn't okay with me. This is. Because you know what, John? We fought a 20-year war in Iraq. And what do we have to show for that?
1: Nothing.
0: How long are we in this conflict for, John?
1: 6 months.
0: 6 months. Can we put stuff into perspective, people?
1: Yeah.
0: John, can we just trust this guy a little bit? Yeah. My God, looks like, I thought Air Force One was flying over. Maybe it's the replica. Yeah, we're talking about you, Don. Unbelievable. Yeah, I'm right in the flight path here for the NAFA. It was a light blue and white plane, but I know the one he's in now is a little different color.
1: Yeah, that's right.
0: Yeah, they do those maneuvers with the replica planes. So, yeah, but I think one of the Air Force Ones just flew over the creek here. But anyway, John, that's my point.
1: Okay.
0: And by the way, getting back to this socialism thing, it's in the schools, John. You know how me and you were taught. George Washington was the founder of this country. Nobody prayed to the Almighty more, bend the knee to the Almighty, than George Washington. The guy knew what was at stake at the time. When you and me grew up and learned about history, John, George Washington never told a lie. He didn't chop down the cherry tree, okay? And he was a good man. And the country was founded on that good man and the principles of God. I'll tell you again, no other country that's graced the face of this earth has the Constitution that we have, where your rights come from Almighty God. Only ours does. And it comes from the Magna Carta and Athens, Greece, and all that. But it's our Constitution, and our rights are given by God himself. That's where it all starts. And that's where it's going to end.
1: Okay. Thank you for the call, Chuck. Frank in the Egg Harbor Township. Frank, good morning. Welcome to Talk with a Purpose.
2: Hey, John.
1: How you doing?
2: I'm good. How about yourself?
1: Good, good.
2: John, first of all, thanks. I want to congratulate you and thank you for providing the forum for anyone to call in and voice their opinion. I mean, you would discriminate against no one. As long as they're cogent and express their thoughts, you allow them to speak, and which is a great forum. You actually do have the best forum currently on the radio.
1: Thank you, sir. Thank you. Appreciate it.
2: You're welcome. But the reason for my call, I wanted to tie into what your caller had mentioned, and it seems to be lost on people that history exists, and those who fail to remember history are doomed to repeat it. Now, currently, I'm sure you're listening, always familiar with what's going on in Spain now, in the literal invasion.
1: Yes.
2: I'm sure everyone saw the videos. Isn't that kind of incredible?
1: Yeah, it is. Really is.
2: Here's my question. John, do you notice where all these invaders are coming from and going to? They're all going to predominantly Western white cultures. And what are they fleeing?
1: The shackles and the restrictions
2: of the country they current, and the majority of them are Islamic. Isn't that kind of incredible, John?
1: Yeah, yeah.
2: When you think about it,
1: mm-hmm.
2: But somehow the white, blue-eyed devil, everyone hates, but they all want to live there. I notice, isn't that? It's truly amazing. And here's my point, John, and it ties into again your previous caller, who was outlined in history and with regards to the Founding Fathers. The Founding Fathers established a republic, and 99.9% of the writers of the Constitution, John, were white, educated, Christian men. And they wrote it for a white, educated, Christian populace. That's fine. They allow everyone to come over and practice what they do. But again, it's the greatest country in the world. And the point is, everybody in the world has the opportunity to establish the so-called Shangri-La they want to live in, anywhere they want. They don't need to come to the United States of America.

0: to have their Shangri-La. They can establish it in Africa, Asia, America, Europe, wherever they want. But I noticed they all choose to go to the white Western cultures because I don't know why. John, explain it to me. Can you? These are all rhetorical questions.
1: Yeah,
0: of course. But, John, here's another thing. Now, this will be my last point, John.
1: Okay.
0: Thousands of years ago, the white Christian culture was built in 20, 30-story buildings. Do you know currently in most of the African, Asian nations, they still live in grass huts to this day? Isn't that pretty incredible?
1: Yeah, it is. It is.
0: All right. I don't want to sound too much like a racist, but you know what? I really don't care. People seem to forget that the Spanish were ruled for 700 years by the Muslim nation, and it wasn't because they willingly participated. They overran them, the Muslims. They murdered, killed, pillaged, and controlled. And the only way they got out of it was to fight back and take back their country. Hey, John, enjoy your weekend,
1: hey,
0: bro.
1: Hey, you too, Frank. Thanks for the call. A lot of good points in that. William in AC. William is back, and I hope we have a good connection. William.
2: Yeah, John, I hope you can hear me better.
1: Yeah. Oh, yeah, much better. Much better.
2: I was in a bad area.
1: Okay.
2: You know that young Muslim brother that called? He really delivered a really, really substantial message.
1: Yes.
2: But you know how to just, you know, you and your callers, you're just experts at just casting it off, you know, because you don't want it to touch you because you don't want the reality of what he was saying. You know, because you never planned to live in that world. When I say live in that world, I don't mean, you know, you plan to live in a complete white world and only white people. And, you know, that's the way you're set up. You know, you're trying to set up your kids and your grandkids to live in that world. But that's not the world they're going to live in. That's not the world. And they realize it. And you guys don't. You know, they're so steeped in that racial ignorance, and they want to stay right there. I mean, that was Linda's whole message, and you know, a few other people's whole message.
1: How was that? But, how was that racial ignorance? She was talking about faith and God and prayer. How was that?
2: And I'm just going to say this, and then that's it. You know, and how you know the Muslims aren't compatible to what. You know, what we do here.
1: The ones that we hear of, that's what his point was.
2: Yeah,
1: the ones that are, they're vocal.
2: Yeah, but that's what you should question. You know, you're hooked into these Fox News and all that stuff that gives you guys a master's degree, a doctor's degree in racial ignorance.
1: You're wedded to it.
2: No, well, that's the truth.
1: Come on, William. Racial ignorance? How could you say that?
2: Not today. Take a couple of days to let that marinate. But, you know, one other thing. There's two other things. The one thing is, you know, you mentioned about, you said it's maybe food for thought, that maybe this is the time that, you know, alluding that you thought maybe we should think about dropping the big bomb.
1: Yeah.
2: You know.
1: Yeah.
2: You know, and you called it food for thought. You know, that country that Iran did, you know, they didn't attack us. They didn't do anything to us. They showed us that, you know, they showed us that Donald Trump and Pete Hestes and our whole military industrial complex is so out of date with what's going on in the real, you know, what's going on militarily, that we can't defend anybody. And the only reason why we can defend ourselves against them is because they're so far away. And you talk about, like, maybe

0: we should, it's, you know, the only thing that they damaged is Donald Trump's self-image. That's the only thing, and a few of our planes and all of our radar systems in that part of the world. And, and the caller from Absecon said that, you know, Donald Trump is here for a reason. He is here for a reason. And his reason is that if people like you and your our caller loved ones, if you keep embracing bigotry and racism and white supremacy,
1: William, you usually bring up some good points, but this time this call, I don't know what I mean. We're racist. We're this. Come on now,
0: no,
1: William.
0: You haven't changed, Jenny. No, every once in a while I have to, Well, I was a little bit inspired by that that young caller.
1: Well, that's good, and I was glad he called, and he certainly did give us a perspective, because we don't hear the Muslims that we hear of. Again, Mamdani and the other people.
0: They're out there.
1: But I mean, really, William, to sit here and say that we're all racist and we're all white supremacists, this is ridiculous. Yeah. It's really ridiculous.
0: You're so entrenched in it that you don't even know.
1: Come on now. Where did you hear on this show that I was a racist or that there are other racists? See, this is the thing. All the Democrats do the same thing. Oh, you're conservative. You're Trumpist. It's crap. It is pure, unadulterated crap, William. And that's what it is. Thank you for the call. My goodness. We're racist, and next thing I was going to hear was we're pedophiles. That's the Democratic way. Name call. The young man who called, who was a Muslim, made good points that he was a conservative. And the narrative that we're hearing from these Mandamis and this El Sayed and Hassan Piker, that's not the norm. Okay, that was an education for me. But to take William's call and he just put a brush over every caller, every listener to this program, to this station. Everybody's a racist. Everybody's a white supremacist. Ridiculous. I got to take a break. You think I deserve it, Chris?
2: Keep going.
1: I got to take a break. It's Talk for the Purpose every Saturday, 9 till noon, WPG Talk Radio 95.5. We'll talk to Andy in Brigantine and then John in Beasley Point. But first, we're going to take a break. I'm going to catch a breath. We'll be back after these words.
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4: I'm Carmen Roberts. Israeli Prime Minister Netanyahu rejects the Gaza plan hailed by President Trump, vowing the IDF will not pull out of Gaza until Hamas disarms. This as Iran throws up roadblocks to reopening the Strait of Hormuz by listing some demands the U.S. must meet.
5: Iran's Supreme National Security Council calling on the United States to permanently end the war and compensate Iran for damages before the strait would reopen.
4: Fox's Trey Yingston, Tel Aviv. Michigan's Democratic nominee for the U.S. Senate, Dr. Abdul El Sayed, said he has spoken with former President Barack Obama and hopes that he will campaign with him.
6: Democrats know they need to come together in this crucial Senate race that could determine control of the upper chamber in November.
4: Fox's Madeline Rivera reporting. 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
2: 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Get in the zone. While the Atlantic City Expressway westbound is a little bit slow between Route 73 and Winslow Blue Anchor, the Garden State Parkway northbound is jammed from Seattle City to Ocean City and slow from Northfield to the Atlantic City Expressway. The Black Horse Pike and the White Horse Pike look good. Route 40 and Route 9, no problems. Route 49, 50, and 83 looking good in both directions. Delsey Drive northbound is jammed from Beaver Dam Road to Petersburg Road. 347 northbound is jammed from Hunters Mill Road to the 47 merge. I'm Rich Russo in the WPG Talk Radio 95.5 South Jersey Traffic Center.
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8: OpenAI has agreed to a $3.2 million settlement with the Department of Justice over allegations the company discriminated against U.S. workers in its hiring practices. Matt Mattinson has the story.
9: The DOJ says the investigation involved fewer than 10 positions, but found issues including how some jobs were advertised and how applications were accepted. Under the agreement, OpenAI will pay $1.2 million in civil penalties and $2 million to compensate workers affected by the alleged practices. The company denies the findings, but says it reached the agreement to resolve the matter and move forward with its immigration-related hiring program.
8: Anthropic inking a $10 billion deal with AI cloud startup Volta, and AI systems from Anthropic and OpenAI created fake identities in an effort to break into the site GitHub. The UK's AI Security Institute says Anthropic's Mythos and OpenAI's Sol used autonomy and deception to mask the hacks. This comes as more AI models are being caught starting their own hacks. Tech Report, I'm Mark Mayfield.
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4: 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Tonight will be clear and humid with a low of 71. Tomorrow, expect hazy sunshine and very hot weather as the temperature climbs to a high of 99, potentially breaking the record of 97 set in 2001. Tomorrow night, there's a chance of a thunderstorm in some areas during the evening with otherwise mainly clear and humid conditions and a low of 74. I'm AccuWeather meteorologist Jason Caterina on WPG Talk Radio 95.5.
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1: Well, I checked my blood pressure during the break. It's up. 12 o'clock it goes down. It's Talk with a Purpose every Saturday, 9 till noon, WPG Talk Radio 95.5. I'm John DeMasi. Let's talk to John and Beasley's Point. John, good morning. Welcome.
2: Oh, good morning, John. How are you?
1: Good. How you doing?
2: Well, you know, I was calling for one particular thing, and then that last caller called, and
1: all hell broke loose.
2: Usually he's got some reasonable points, but today he was just out of line, and maybe just needs a lunch or was outside in the sun too long. I'm not sure. But
1: yeah, that's what I thought.
2: I personally don't appreciate it, but I do appreciate the other young man, the Muslim who called, and you know, even though it's not my show, I like to say, you know, he's welcome to call in anytime. That was a great call.
1: Yeah, it was. I agree with you. Yeah.
2: But John, I heard something a little while ago. The say there's an air raid siren that goes off every morning at 4:30 in New York.
1: I don't know. I didn't hear that. I didn't. I'm not familiar with that.
2: Is that the call to prayer? There's a siren that goes off?
1: I don't know. I don't. Maybe.
2: I thought I heard a caller say that his kids have to get up twice. Once at 4:30 for call to prayer and once at 6:30.
1: No, I didn't hear that. No, I didn't hear that.
2: Oh, okay. All right, that's my mistake then.
1: Okay. Anything else?
2: No, I'm under my 3 minutes, John.
1: Okay. Thanks for the call, John. Let's talk to Sarah. Sarah, it's been a while. Nice for you to call in. Thanks for calling.
3: Thank you. You hope you don't need another blood pressure pill.
1: I hope so, too.
3: You're picking on my brother, William.
1: Yes.
3: Two things. Number one, concerning New Jersey and the spoon ban.
1: Oh, God.
3: I think that's the most ridiculous thing ever.
1: So do I.
3: New Jersey has all these things going on. People are struggling to pay the electricity bill. People are struggling to survive. People are moving out of the state. And I know it wasn't initiated with this governor, but there could have been a possibility to not go forward with it. And it's just stupid, because if you order, let's say, macaroni and cheese or potato from one of the local fast food restaurants, of course you're going to get it. And if you forget to ask, if you're not familiar with the law out of state, that's dumb, I think.
1: Oh, it is. Very dumb. And I don't see what the purpose was, really.
3: I think they said to cut down waste, but whether you ask for it or not, you're still going to get it.
1: That's right. So how is that? I don't understand it. Remember, like you went in Wawa and the plastic forks and the spoons were all in one section and they were all individually wrapped. So how is that cutting down waste? I don't understand it.
3: Only in New Jersey. Now, second part. Last week he was attacking Fauci. He's an innocent person. He dealt with this COVID-19 the best he knew how. And Donald Trump even supported him. And this was one of the worst things that we've seen. And yet he's on trial as if he's a murderer. And he did nothing wrong. He saved us.
1: Well, that's you know, Sarah, he said some things in his personal diary that were contradictory to what he said in public. And he said some things in public later on that he said that he contradicted in private. Yeah, so, he, you know,
3: What could we have done? All across the world, COVID-19 was making people die. I know people that died from COVID-19, and it was a scary situation.
1: Yes, it was. But when he closed the schools and there was evidence that the children weren't affected, and he said, you know, oh, we got to close the schools. Well, you know, the kids were affected for years after that. And so I think that he didn't think this through, and I think he was too powerful, and what comes out of this, I don't know, but I disagree with you there, Sarah. I don't think he did us any good. So, but.

0: That's my opinion. And you're entitled to yours.
1: The kids can bring it home to their family. They're on the school buses. They can bring it home to other individuals. So I think he did a great job, and it's a witch hunt on him.
0: Well, they are attempting to put him in contempt. The Senator Rand Paul is...
1: We have more important things to worry about.
0: Well, that's for sure. That's for sure. That's for sure. You know, 6 years later, we're...
1: it's done.
0: Yeah, it's done. It was a terrible time. You got to admit that. It was terrible.
1: Hope I didn't raise your pressure too much.
0: No, you didn't. Believe me.
1: All right, then. Be blessed.
0: Thanks for the call, Sarah. Andy and Brigantine. Andy, welcome back.
2: Wow, to that last call. Wow. So getting back to the Muslim thing. So am I disparaging every single solitary Muslim that walks upon the planet? No. But
0: no.
2: We keep hearing about moderate Muslims, and I want to know where they are, because all the people who were supposedly moderate Muslims living in the neighborhoods, your kids playing with their kids, going out to dinners together, hanging out with each other. And then on 9/11, those moderate Muslims ran up onto their rooftops and cheered as the planes hit the Twin Towers. Nobody should be angrier about so-called Muslims being whitewashed and all treated the same and trashing them. Nobody should be angrier about that than the so-called moderate Muslims, if there are any. They should be speaking out, because the ones who are getting elected are the ones who hate the country. Not saying all Muslims, but the ones that are getting into power
0: yes.
2: are the ones who hate the country. And they're telling us so. They're telling us so. Now,
0: yeah.
2: The other gentleman talked about all these Muslims that are fleeing and going to Western countries. Why aren't they going to other Muslim countries if Islam is so great? Why are they coming here and to other Western countries? I would say because they're not fleeing at all. They're going to Western countries so that they can bring Islam with them and spread it throughout the world. You look at every Western country that's been overtaken by Muslims, look at what's happening in Britain. Look at what's happening in France. Look at what's happening in Italy. Look at what happened in Spain last week when 60,000 Muslim men from Morocco came across. Wait till the rapes begin. Wait till the stabbings begin. Islam is incompatible with the West. Now, there are a lot of Muslims, just like there are a lot of Catholics and other denominations, they practice what we call cafeteria religion. They pick out the parts that they like and they ignore the other parts, okay? So is it maybe that these so-called moderate Muslims, maybe they're not violent, maybe they're good people, hardworking, they're peaceful. They should be the ones speaking out the loudest when somebody like Mamdani or Hassan Piker or El Sayed starts talking about the country, trashing, saying that we deserved 9/11.
0: Yeah.
2: Okay? Nobody should be angrier than the so-called moderate Muslims. But I say, where are they? Why are they not speaking out when Hassan Piker and El Sayed and Mamdani say these kinds of things? You know why they don't speak out, John? Because I suspect they're afraid of what might happen to them.
0: That's right. That's right. That's right.
2: I'm not disparaging every Muslim. But, you know, you hear these people talking about how women are oppressed in this country. You know who's oppressed in this country, John? Muslim women. It's 900 degrees. They go outside. The only thing that's not covered is their eyes. And they interviewed some of these men who invaded Spain last week from Morocco, and the reporter asked them, how come it's all young men? Where are the women? And they were told the women are home where Islam tells them they have to be.
0: Yeah.
2: So you want to talk about women being oppressed? Where are all the Democrats talking about how Muslim women are oppressed?
0: Yeah.
2: Not just around the world, but in this country.

0: oh no, American women are oppressed. I don't want to hear it. If the moderate Muslims that are out there who call themselves moderate Muslims truly are moderate, then they need to speak out whenever somebody like Mamdani or El Sayed or this Piker talks about how the United States deserved 9/11 and how Jews have no right to exist. They need to speak out. And if they don't speak out, they are complicit. I'm sorry.
1: You're right. You're absolutely right. And thanks for the call, Andy, clearing that up. Oh, what a show today. Lee in Egg Harbor Township. Lee, good morning. Welcome to Talk with a Purpose.
2: Good morning. I have a...
3: Hello?
1: Yes, you're on. Go ahead.
2: I have an answer for your plastic spoons and knives and all that stuff. A friend of mine manages a Wawa, and, it's a good idea. Just, we got to get rid of more and more plastic things. Anyway, you're not going to like the alternative. They're trying to decide whether these utensils should be made out of hard-pressed cardboard or bamboo.
1: Jeez.
2: Yeah, and they still haven't figured out what they're going to do for a wrapper because they can't use a plastic wrapper. So, it's a farce. But along those lines, I also have to say this government should force all these beverage makers, water, soda, whatever, to go back to bottles.
1: Yeah, that's a good idea.
2: Every year, billions of these plastic, non-biodegradable containers are being tossed. And it would be a simple thing. But the best part of it is the beverage makers actually make money because you have to pay a deposit. But it's a continuing deposit. So like Coca-Cola, for example, they would collect millions of dollars on those a dime a bottle deposits and not have to give it back until they finally return.
1: Yeah.
2: And if it ever ends. You know what I'm saying? They've got a lot. It would be a win-win. We'd stop tons and tons every year of plastic being dumped in the ocean.
1: Yeah. I don't know how old you are, Lee, but I remember when I was a kid, we used to get money by collecting bottles, and we would find them all over the neighborhood, pull them out of the trash, and then you take them into the store and you get your 2 cents a bottle or whatever it was.
2: Yep, and you're right, 2 cents. I'm 73.
1: Yeah, I'm 76, so yeah.
2: You, 2 cents a bottle.
1: Yeah, but 2 cents, and you got five bottles, and hey, you got a dime. Now you could buy two candy bars. Remember that?
2: Oh, yeah, or 10 nice pizza. 10 pieces of penny candy there. Yeah,
1: that's right. That's right. So
2: I love it, man.
1: Yeah.
2: All right.
1: Well, thank you. Thank you, Lee. Thanks for the call. Yeah. Bringing back memories, collecting the bottles. Hey, let's go collect bottles today. Can you imagine the kids today collecting bottles? They'd rather be on their computer or their phone or their laptop. I mean, yeah, we used to go all over and dig it out of trash and unbelievable. Oh, we were talking about Fauci. We got a couple minutes left of the show. We were talking last week. We spent all last week talking about Dr. Fauci and how he pleaded the fifth. And I said then, and I'll say it now, how many times did he plead the fifth? Why did you plead the fifth? Well, we understand that Senator Rand Paul, who heads the committee that brought Fauci to Congress, is attempting to bypass Congress and take the vote directly to the Justice Department so they can put Fauci in contempt. We'll see what happens there. And real quick, let's try to get this call in. Chris in Summers Point. Chris, good morning. Welcome.
4: Hi. Good morning, John. Thanks for taking my phone call.
1: Thanks for calling, Chris.
4: So just a couple of points. First, I like the show you run. I think it's very fair and equitable for everybody that calls. And just to get back to William, I had to laugh because just because we don't want to elect the socialistic candidates, El Sayed, Mamdani, Piker, is because they're peddling these socialistic views. It doesn't make you or me a racist, a bigot, or a white supremacist. It's just the facts are this country isn't built on that. We don't want that. So

0: when these kids get up there and spew this crap like we deserve 9/11, it should have happened.
1: Yeah.
0: It doesn't matter what race, what nationality, it doesn't make it racist. It just means that's flat out wrong.
1: That's right.
0: We're not going to embrace that.
1: That's right.
0: So maybe if Williams stops watching the propaganda lies on CNN, MSNBC, he might get his head out of the clouds and start looking at reality because just because you watch Fox News doesn't make it racist.
1: Usually
0: he's not bad, but today he was crazy.
1: He really was. I thought that too. I mean, normally, you know, he'll get some points in and he'll say, you know, well, you should think about this. But today, I don't know what happened to him. Somebody said he was out in the sun too much. I don't know. But he just blasted. He made us all racist and whatever. And, you know, he just spewed the whole Democratic name calling situation to everybody here on not only this show, but this whole station. So, I can't take that.
0: No, my whole thing with Iran is, you know, they're literally hanging people, shooting people indiscriminately just because they're protesting. Well, they're Muslims. That's a fact. We're not making up. That's a fact on the ground.
1: That's right.
0: So, Chris, we're not going to embrace that and say it's great. It's wrong.
1: That's right. Chris, unfortunately, we got to go. That's going to put the wraps on another edition of Talk with a Purpose. Thanks to Chris Coleman, our program director and producer, and thanks to you for our callers. Yeah, you made this a lively show today. I'm John DeMasi. Without you, there's no me. Remember that. Have yourself a great week. We'll talk to you next Saturday. Talk with a Purpose, 9 till noon, WPG Talk Radio 95.5. You take care.
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3: Americans turn against the war. I'm Carmen Roberts, Fox News. As negotiations continue to reopen the Strait of Hormuz and eventually end the war with Iran, a poll shows Americans don't approve of President Trump's war. Fox's Alex Hogan reports.
4: 75% of Americans say the conflict with Iran has not been worth the cost. That's according to a Marquette Law School poll. There's also new economic pressure on the administration after the latest jobs report released this week. July's numbers show 23,000 jobs were cut. National Economic Council Director Kevin Hassett argued he doesn't see this as being set in stone. Gains in previous months had been revised down.
3: This weekend, Iran issued a list of demands to the U.S. before it will agree to reopen the strait. President Trump told Axios he's pivoting away from military action to economic pressure. Meantime, Israeli Prime Minister Benjamin Netanyahu said today that President Trump's new Gaza plan is unacceptable. The prime minister says that Israel will not withdraw from Gaza until Hamas truly disarms. Jury selection begins Monday in the trial for Dwayne Keefe D. Davis. He is the man accused of the 1996 murder of rapper Tupac Shakur.
5: Prosecutors accused Davis of helping to arrange the drive-by shooting that killed 25-year-old Tupac Shakur near the Las Vegas Strip nearly 3 decades ago. He's been in jail since late 2023 and has pleaded not guilty. Prosecutors are expected to portray him as the top dog who ordered the hit on Tupac and provided the murder weapon. Tupac's murder had gone cold until prosecutors say Davis started making public statements about his gang ties. Investigators also say Davis co-authored a 2019 memoir where he talked about wanting revenge back in 1996 after Tupac beat up his nephew. That book, along with police and media interviews, are all expected to be key to the prosecution's case.
3: Fox's C.B. 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
3: California Governor Gavin Newsom was in Michigan today meeting with United Auto Workers and encouraging them to get out and vote in the upcoming midterm elections. And he said the president

0: And Trump is going to get, in his words, kneecapped if Republicans don't maintain power. So he is getting desperate, referring to the president.
1: He's doing everything to rig it. And he's just winding up. You see it on vote by mail. You see what he's trying to do in Fulton County. Not try to do. He took the ballots in Fulton County.
0: Newsom is widely expected to run for the Democratic presidential nomination in 2028. Suspected Irish criminal boss Daniel Kinahan is back in Dublin after being extradited from Dubai. The 49-year-old's accused of running an international drug smuggling and money laundering empire stretching from Ireland, Britain, Spain, and the U.S. Kinahan's expected to appear before Ireland's special criminal court and be held in a high-security prison. He has previously denied laundering money and said he's being scapegoated. The National Fire Center says that 94 large fires are burning in the U.S. And so far this year, wildfires have scorched more than 6 million acres. Spider-Man Brand New Day swung to $144.5 million domestically in a second weekend.
2: You're not going to get away with this.
3: But he might.
2: I didn't know you could get that big.
0: No movie ever has racked up a higher total faster, and it puts the Sony Marvel release on track to become the biggest blockbuster ever after grabbing $1.67 billion worldwide in just 10 days. And this Spider-Man has already passed Toy Story 5 to become this year's biggest movie. Meantime, Christopher Nolan's The Odyssey is having an epic run of its own, crossing $1 billion worldwide, becoming Nolan's biggest hit. The two blockbusters are helping Hollywood swing into the best year since the pandemic. Carmen Roberts, Fox News.
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5: 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Tonight will be clear and humid with a low of 71. Tomorrow, expect hazy sunshine and very hot weather as the temperature climbs to a high of 99, potentially breaking the record of 97 set in 2001. Tomorrow night, there's a chance of a thunderstorm in some areas during the evening with otherwise mainly clear and humid conditions and a low of 74. I'm AccuWeather meteorologist Jason Katarina on WPG Talk Radio 95.5.
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7: Welcome, it is the Ben Ferguson Show. It is so nice to have you with us. There was an extremely important meeting in Washington, D.C. It was about the terrorist organization, the Muslim Brotherhood. And the Muslim Brotherhood, it was about how and why they're a threat in this country, how they're growing in this country, and what the American people needed to understand about the Muslim Brotherhood. Well, what was even more shocking than the hearing itself is the fact that this hearing, not a single Democrat elected official attended it. That's right. This was a simple national security hearing exposing the Muslim Brotherhood's efforts, in their words, to undermine the United States of America. And the stunning testimony that came from the witnesses was not political either. So why did Democrats decide to just refuse to show up? Why did they literally run away from a national security hearing about terrorists undermining America? Why would you miss a hearing that deals with ISIS and Al-Qaeda and their connections to the Muslim Brotherhood? Now, these are all questions that should be asked. Fox News Channel put it this way when they were reporting on the, well, Democrats boycotting the meeting.
8: It was Republican Senator Ted Cruz who decided to call this hearing today to take a look at the impacts of Muslim Brotherhood networks here in the U.S. But as you mentioned, we are expecting all five Democrats on this Senate committee to boycott this hearing today because they say it's just going to be used to scapegoat all Muslims. These are the five Democrats we're talking about.

0: About here on the Senate Judiciary Subcommittee on Federal Courts. Senator Sheldon Whitehouse, Senator Richard Blumenthal, Senator Maisa Hirono, Senator Alex Padilla, and Senator Peter Welch. None of them are expected to participate today.
1: None of them did participate. They all refused to show up. Now, there were counterterrorism experts that testified, and I'm going to play some of that for you coming up in a moment. But the question you're probably asking yourself right now is, what was the reason for them not showing up? What could the fallout have been if they did hear the testimony? Well, let's take a look at one of the biggest elections that just took place. We now know that more than $115,000 that was given to Abdul El Said, yeah, the guy running for the Democratic nomination in Michigan, came from individuals who have direct ties to terrorist organizations. According to a Fox News review of campaign finance records, Al Said's campaign received more than $115,000 from at least 41 individuals who worked for, previously worked for, or have held leadership positions with the Council on American Islamic Relations, known as CARE. That, by the way, is a terrorist organization. And that immediately raises some very serious questions, because we're not talking about one random donor who happened to write a $100 check. We're talking about more than 40 people connected professionally or through leadership positions to the same organization, contributing collectively more than $115,000. Now, before I give you even more of this shocking news, I want to take a moment. I want to ask you to join me in prayer for the people that are suffering right now in Israel. The headlines, they move on, but the heartache and terror do not. Iran and its terrorist proxies, they're continuing to target Israel. Hezbollah continues to attack it in the north, forcing families to live under constant threat. Israel is not only defending her people, she is standing on the front lines against terror that threatens us all. And even when the news crews leave, the International Fellowship of Christians and Jews, they remain. Every day, they are on the ground providing life-saving aid. Near Israel's border with Lebanon, Hezbollah drones recently struck the home of Yelena. She was unfortunately widowed earlier this year. She's now living alone, and she was trapped inside by the blast. Now, thankfully, she was not injured, but she remains displaced. As she described it, it's hard these days, but I don't want to leave. And why should she have to? As Christians, we're called to stand with God's people and pray for those defending Israel and protecting the freedoms that we all hold so dear. So I want you to join me and the International Fellowship of Christians and Jews in praying for peace of Jerusalem and for the soldiers, their families, and the civilians carrying the burden of this fight right now. If you want to know who to pray for and what is needed right now in prayer, go to prayifcj.org. That's pray, P-R-A-Y, ifcj.org, and join me in praying for the people of Israel. All right, I want to get back to this report. Again, massive amounts of money coming in to the Democrat campaign of a man who says, again, this is a man, you're going to hear his name for a while, Al Said, okay? He is the Democratic nominee now. Now, according to the report, donors included people who have served as CARE's National Board Chair, National Board Treasurer, and National Vice Chair, as well as officials associated with CARE chapters across the country. Now, one CARE Michigan board member identified in the report contributed $11,600. And here's another extraordinary connection. One of the CareLink donors is Al Said's father-in-law. He has also been a major financial supporter of a super PAC backing Al Said. So the question is actually not just who donated. The bigger question is, what political network is linking up behind the Democratic nominee for Senate in Michigan, and why? And why are they directly connected to terrorists? Well, CARE, they've got a massive controversial history. And you deserve to understand it, by the way, because the media refuses to tell you the story. So I'm going to do this, all right? CARE has been designated in several different states as a terrorist organization. And in other parts of the world, they have declared them terrorists as well.

Now, right now, the Trump administration is actually looking at designating CARE as a terrorist organization from the United States federal government. All right? That's something you need to understand. Now, CARE has repeatedly and emphatically denied allegations that it, quote, supports terrorism. But CARE's history includes a significant episode involving one of the most important terrorist financing prosecutions in American history. The fact is this. In 2007, federal prosecutors named CARE as a unindicted co-conspirator in the Holy Land Foundation terrorism financing case. Again, what they were saying is they were laundering money to the terrorists. The Holy Land Foundation case itself, by the way, was enormously consequential. The Justice Department prosecuted the Holy Land Foundation and its leaders for providing financial support to Hamas, which the United States had designated as a terrorist organization as well. And in 2008, a federal grand jury convicted the Holy Land Foundation and five of its leaders on charges involving material support to Hamas, and they went to jail for a very long time. Now, the Justice Department's words after the verdict were unforgettable, saying, quote, money is the lifeblood of terrorism. Well, welcome to CARE and the organization. They understand that as well. Now, to be clear, this was a federal terrorism financing prosecution, and it actually ended with real convictions. All right, I want to play for you just some of what was heard at this hearing. Again, the Democrats weren't there. The Republicans were, but this is testimony that every American needs to hear. All right, I want to get some of your phone calls in here on this as well. So we're going to open up the PatriotMobile.com phone lines, 1-800-474-9732. 1-800-474-9732. 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We'll get your phone calls and hear your reaction to all of this. Quick break. Ben Ferguson Show. More after this.

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6: All right, welcome back. It is the Ben Ferguson Show. It is so nice to have you with us. If you just joined us, we're talking about a very important hearing in the Senate that took place. Democrats boycotted it because they did not want you to actually hear. And they didn't want to be held accountable for the witness testimony, what they were being told about the Muslim Brotherhood, a terrorist organization, and their activities in the United States of America. Now, the testimony is real and it's shocking. And I want you to hear what was said as Senator Ted Cruz chaired the hearing.
7: Does Abdul El-Sayed's candidacy for senator in Michigan concern you?
8: Yes, sir, it does.
7: Why is that?
8: Well, to begin with, I look at the connections that his father-in-law, Chukwuka Tayeb, has, the two Brotherhood-linked groups. This includes being the president at one time of CARE Michigan, also his presence on the Islamic Society of North America Founders Committee, which is only for those most exclusively devoted to ISNA and provides significant amounts of funding. There are other known Brotherhood members on that committee. I would also look at El-Sayed's ties to a group called M-Gage, which purports to be a Muslim sort of get out the vote or candidate recruitment organization, but it has close ties to CARE. It was created by a former CARE member who at one time was on a terror watch list and was also a consultant to convicted terrorist Samuel Aryan.
7: Do you believe the Islamic Society of North America, or ISNA, is an ongoing part of the Muslim Brotherhood network in the United States?
8: Yes, sir, I do. There were some HLF documents that reflected hesitation by the Brotherhood that they thought perhaps they were losing control of ISNA at one point, but they appear to have rectified that. As far as I can tell, there are still individuals associated with the Muslim Brotherhood who are in high leadership positions with that organization, and they have never repudiated their ties to the organization.
9: Trial.
7: Adawad is still the executive director of CARE today. Is that right?
10: He is.
7: So when CARE tells this Congress it has no ties to Hamas, the documented record says otherwise. Is that correct?
10: That is correct.
7: Agent Burns, if you were still an active FBI agent today, with the evidence you developed in the Holy Land Foundation prosecution, would CARE be on your list of organizations warranting further investigation?
10: It would.
7: This is a letter that I sent to the FBI requesting the release of non-classified materials seized during the 2004 search of Ismail El-Barassi's home in Annandale, Virginia. To date, I have not received those documents. This letter was sent on April 16th, 2026. Ms. Burns, are you aware of anything unusual with the search of El-Barassi's home that you would like to share with this committee?
10: The search of El-Barassi's home revealed a massive amount of documentation, what we call the archives of Hamas and the Muslim Brotherhood in the United States. It was the documents and video and audio tapes were, as seen in exhibits that were put forth in the Holy Land Foundation trial, groundbreaking in the understanding of this Muslim Brotherhood and Hamas network here. And they are key to understanding the extent and scope of this network.

0: And am I correct that CARE showed up during the search of Albarracín's home and attempted to obstruct the seizure of the documents?
1: Yes, sir, they did.
0: If the FBI released the non-classified documents tomorrow from the search, would the public understand this network better than it does today?
1: I believe that the release of those documents,

0: branch operating in the United States?
1: Yes.
0: Are there ever instances where the Brotherhood groups engage in America in acts of violence?
1: Yes, there are. I would include individuals associated with Brotherhood-linked mosques who have engaged in acts of terrorism. I would include individuals associated with Muslim Students Associations, dozens of which have committed acts of terrorism. I would also include the role in the promotion of rioting and civil disorder conducted by groups like Students for Justice in Palestine and the Palestinian Youth Movement.
0: What you've described is exactly why I introduced the Stop Funders Act, which would add rioting to the RICO predicate offenses so that the Justice Department can reach the entities that fund and coordinate these riots. Do Brotherhood groups in America also participate in electoral and coalition politics?
1: Yes, sir, they do.
0: Is that consistent with the Tom Keene framework described in the explanatory memorandum? Working through existing institutions rather than displacing them?
1: Yes, sir. As you described, it is a process of settlement by which they are creating and seizing control of institutions, which they can then use to continue to build their efforts.
0: Being with us today, and thank you for your work confronting the contemporary Muslim Brotherhood Network in court. The historical record is damning, but I'd like to turn to what's being done about it today. The Muslim Brotherhood's ties to terrorism are ongoing today, not just historical. Is that right?
2: Yes, that's right.
0: And yet, Brotherhood groups still meet with members of Congress and are treated as a civil rights organization. Is that right?
2: Yes.
0: In your litigation work, have you found that Brotherhood-affiliated entities share leadership, funding, or infrastructure across organizations that hold themselves out to the public as separate and unrelated?
2: That's correct. For example, the Islamic Association for Palestine, after it was shut down, after being sued and a judgment of $156 million entered against it, shut down with the same leaders and created a new organization called American Muslims for Palestine. Another example is CARE and its relationship with the Washington Trust Foundation. The Washington Trust Foundation is actually, back in 1994, it was originally incorporated as CARE. And now the Washington Trust Foundation serves essentially as a real estate holding entity that, per its own 990s, exists for the purpose of supporting the CARE Foundation today.
0: Well, and that's why I introduced the Sponsor Act, which would hold tax-exempt fiscal sponsors liable for what their sponsored entities do. The loopholes and the manipulation of our tax code needs to end. Ms. Klaipak, since approximately 2022, have state and federal grant programs become a primary source of financial support for significant portions of the CARE ecosystem?
2: That's correct. I believe it was about $54 million in federal grant money was received by CARE California. There has been testimony in other Senate Judiciary subcommittees relating to that funding and CARE's misuse of that funding.
0: You mentioned CARE California. In 2024 IRS filings, CARE California reported distributing more than $4 million in subgrants to 39 other organizations. Is that right?
2: Yes.
0: Roughly 185,000 of that went to California chapters of the Muslim American Society, an organization that George Washington University's Program on Extremism identifies as a Brotherhood legacy group. Is that right?
2: That's right. And federal prosecutors also called the Muslim American Society the overt arm of the Muslim Brotherhood in the United States.
3: Now, again, you ask yourself the simple question. How is it possible that Democrats would not show up for this type of national security event? The answer, unfortunately, is pretty clear. The reason why they didn't show up is because they know the same people that were being named at this hearing are the donors that are giving money to their candidates that are winning elections and re-elections. That is why everybody should be concerned. And the Democrats are more than willing to put your national security at risk, stand with terrorists and terrorist funders instead of telling the truth, which is they have no place in their party. 1-800-474-9732. 1-800-474-9732. 9-7.

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1: 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Tonight will be clear and humid with a low of 71. Tomorrow expect hazy sunshine and very hot weather as the temperature

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1: Fox's Alex Hogan. About a dozen locations were hit Saturday night in a Russian attack in Ukraine, killing two people.
2: Several more people were injured in Ukraine's Black Sea port of Odessa after waves of missiles and drones rained down there. For months, President Vladimir Zelensky has pleaded with other countries, especially the U.S., to send Ukraine more Patriot systems that help shoot down ballistic missiles, but they've become scarcer by the Iran war.
1: Fox's Stephanie Bennett. Ukrainian drones killed five people in Russia. 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
1: The CDC is tracking another outbreak. 23 states reporting a drug-resistant fungal infection called Candida auris. It's a type of yeast that causes bloodstream, wound, and ear infections. Symptoms include chills, extreme fatigue, fever, low blood pressure, low body temp, and rapid heart rate. The CDC says more than 700 cases have turned up in Texas alone so far this year, followed by Michigan with more than 500. Universal Studios Hollywood is issuing a measles exposure warning.
2: An infected person was at the park on Sunday, July 26th, between 10 a.m. and 9 p.m. Public health officials say people who are at the park during that time should confirm if they're vaccinated against measles and contact their health care provider if they are pregnant, have an infant, are immunocompromised, or unvaccinated. People are also urged to call a health care provider and stay home if measles symptoms develop. Symptoms can include runny nose, cough, fever, rash, and red and watery eyes. I'm Daniel Martindale.
1: Health update. I'm Sarah Lee Kessler.

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5: President Trump recently announcing a fast-track program and new job opportunities by streaming CDL licensing for veterans.
6: Any American who has driven a heavy truck for our military will automatically be eligible for a commercial driver's license. And it's good-paying jobs, too.
5: The Freedom Haulers Initiative, in cooperation with the Departments of Transportation and Veterans Affairs, waives the CDL road skills test, allowing veterans to avoid duplicating training they've received in the military. Some veterans may also qualify for a waiver of the written knowledge test. And veterans without heavy truck experience will also be fast-tracked with expedited training. The president saying so far that 34 states have joined the Freedom Haulers program that he says will also improve highway safety by removing illegal immigrant truckers from America's roadways. That's Fox Wheels. I'm Jeff Manasso, Fox News.
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of Abdul El-Sayed and many others are seeing a record amount of outside spending coming in to try to stop them. And it is not working at all. And that's why Democrats are freaking out. Now, Stevens has seen a majority of ad support targeting the primary, 63.9 million. 78% of all spending targeting the primary went towards supporting Haley Stevens against El-Sayed. He has seen 7.5 million in ad support. That is nothing compared to the $63.9 million that was spent to support Stevens. This is truly incredible. Now, the pro-Israel organization AIPAC spent the most of any group backing Stevens, with more than $30 million in spending over the past year. That funding came via United Democracy Project, doubling the amount it spent to defeat former Democratic Representative Jamal Bowman of New York in 2024, just to put it in perspective. Now, Stevens' bid was heavily supported also by the leadership of the Democratic Party. That's the second takeaway. The Senate Minority Leader Chuck Schumer, for example, was all in. The New York Times wrote in June that Schumer had asked party donors to support Stevens heavily, calling her the, quote, strongest candidate, and spawned efforts giving her a sizable edge from big spending Democratic donors. Well, in spite of the record spending, Stevens could not match El-Sayed on the campaign trail and what he was selling. The public health officials toured the state with a cast of far-left supporters, including Hassan Piker, who literally said that America deserved 9/11. And that played well in the minority Muslim community all across the state of Michigan. You add on top of that Vermont Senator Bernie Sanders coming in, New York Representative AOC, and that was the trifecta of the radical left taking over. Now, El-Sayed also brought in more contributions to his own campaign than Stevens. The preliminary FEC reports show that El-Sayed raised about $14.4 million to Stevens' $9.9. The enthusiasm from Democratic Socialists of America, aligned activists delivered one of the most stunning upsets in Democratic politics history of our lifetime. So what is the warning from this? Well, the warning to Michigan voters who now face the choice between El-Sayed and a Republican nominee, a hardcore conservative, in Mike Rogers. Now, Democrats, they're all falling in line now because they're terrified of being against El-Sayed. They don't care what he says at this point. Schumer and Stevens have already both publicly backed him in their statements, saying that they cannot wait for the Democrats to win in November. Abdul El-Sayed has run an energetic campaign that inspired thousands of Michiganders across the state with a clear focus on lowering costs and standing up for working families. Democrats are united by a common purpose, quote, putting a check on Donald Trump by defeating his Republican enablers and taking back the Senate. We look forward to working with Abdul and Democrats across Michigan to win the seat in November, is a statement from the Democratic Senatorial Campaign Committee. That's the same committee that put together tens of millions of dollars to try to beat El-Sayed, because even they knew he was a radical. Now, this wasn't the only election that should raise eyebrows. Representative Sri Thanadar also lost the Michigan primary to a socialist state lawmaker. Now, Sri lost this primary race in an even more progressive foe that said, oh, no, I'm crazier than you are. You may remember Sri from TV. This is one of the most crazy elected Democrats in America. But the Democratic Socialists found someone even more progressive. So what is the takeaway? It is this. The Democratic Party has lost total control of their party. They are now being run by the socialists, the Marxists, and the communists. And get ready, America, because many of these people I'm talking about now are going to actually be in Congress casting votes to destroy America. And that's why we all need to be paying attention to this. Quick break. Ben Ferguson Show. Much more coming up.

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